0: drink a beverage. The league says he did an imitation of chugging a beer, but Juszczyk says that's not the case.
1: I don't know how else to say it. I wasn't drinking beer in my celebration. I think you guys all know my nickname is Juice. I have juice on my pads. The stadium yells juice when I catch the ball.
0: Juszczyk placing a jug labeled in big letters, not beer, at his locker.
2: Fox's Frank Lanza. Wall Street, the Dow gained 478, the NASDAQ plus 129, the S&P up 39. I'm Lisa LaSera. 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
4: Tonight and overnight, mostly cloudy. Skies will gradually clear out. It'll be chilly with a low of 47. For Saturday, sunny, warmer, a high of 69. Saturday night, another clear and cool night with a low of 46. Sunday, sunshine with a high of 70. And we'll start the work week rain-free. Sunny and 71 for both Monday and Tuesday.
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0: should not be in the business of regime change, but I will always stand with movements for freedom and democracy.
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0: 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Coming up next, our final news roundup and information overload hour.
1: All right, news roundup and information overload hour. Toll free, our number this Friday is 800-941-SEAN if you want to be a part of this program. You know, I've been doing this for a long time. It's our 25th year in syndication. I'm about to complete my 30th year of Fox. And, you know, I have a lot more years on radio than in syndication. And I'm honored to do what I do. One of the hardest parts of this job, and I don't consider this job hard, to be honest, because I love it. And when you love something, it's not really work. And I thank all of you for that. But one of the hardest parts of this job is when you have to interview people that you know are in pain. I can't think of anything worse. Like I watched, for example, and we discussed earlier this week, the issue of addiction as Cindy Crawford and her husband lost their 27-year-old son. We're getting more details on that. And I don't like what I'm reading. I don't like the person that was running this facility. It was not a real rehab facility. It was not a licensed one. His background is not one that gives me any hope or comfort. And it's but from what I know, and I've heard from people that actually know them, is they have been trying for years to help their child overcome addiction, but they lost their child, 27 years old. Back to the issue at hand, there are so many angel moms and angel dads that we've had on this program over the years, and it's heartbreaking. I'm going to play one here, and then I will introduce you to Joe Abraham. He is the father of Katie Abraham, and this is him describing his daughter being killed by an illegal immigrant drunk driver at the Senate hearing on Capitol Hill. Listen.
2: So before I begin, I want you to picture something pretty ordinary. A car sitting at a red light idle. Five young friends inside, talking, laughing, having a normal night. My daughter Katie was in the back seat. Car wasn't moving, it was at a red light. In a single instant, my daughter's life was gone. An intoxicated illegal immigrant slammed into the back of her car at 80 miles an hour. They never saw that coming. First responders fought to pull my daughter's dead body out of that car. She didn't survive. The man who caused the crash, Julio Cuco Bol, a Guatemalan national who had already been deported, ran but was eventually captured in Milford, Texas, trying to escape the country. Despite federal authorities knowing who he was, he was able to re-enter the United States in 2022 and live in Illinois under a false identity. Because state policies and enforcement gaps fail to protect the public. Katie deserved a future full of love, laughter, and life, graduating college, building a career, falling in love, and experiencing all the joys and heartbreak of adulthood. Instead, that was stolen at a red light in a street in Illinois. The man who killed her described himself in court as unable to read or write English, even Spanish. He spoke a Caichi Mayan language from Guatemala. Yet somehow he possessed an Illinois driver's license, valid. So when a system sends signals that borders are porous, that deportations are ignored, and that enforcement is unlikely, people who are willing to ignore the law will take advantage of those conditions. That is not a complicated idea. That is human behavior. It's predictable. And when those incentives exist, the consequences are not abstract. Families like mine live with them forever.
1: All right. Anyway, joining us now is Joe Abraham is with us. I really don't have words, Joe, to express to you my deepest condolences, my deepest sympathies, my prayers for you, my prayers for your family. You're an angel dad, father to Katie, taken from you far too soon, an illegal immigrant, you know, hit the back of the car that she was sitting at a red light. She was in the back seat. She died as a result. She was only 20 years old. President Trump named his effort with the DHS to extricate illegals from the nation. And, you know, I know you're taking this fight to help other Angel families that have suffered like you and prevent more people from joining them. What words do you have to Joe Biden, Kamala Harris, Alejandro Mayorkas? Because I looked at them lying to us, saying the border's closed, secure, as the single most preventable national security disaster in our nation's history. And I've interviewed many Angel families, moms, dads, brothers, sisters, and you know, it's so preventable. Never would have happened otherwise. What are your thoughts?
3: Yeah, and you're absolutely right, Sean. It's good to be with you, but there are no words heavy enough to, you know, you can't say enough to help grieving parents when they lose a child like that. You know that you're coming from a good place, and they understand that. So it's really nothing that you need to say to any Angel family, in my view. It's a devastating thing. And to your point, you know, I thought I was a strong man. I didn't fear very much in life. I certainly don't fear anything right now. But because what happened is you've met your worst nightmare and nothing else can compare to that. And I would not fear anything. I do not walk in fear anymore. I walk in faith now. You must lean on something stronger than you. And that to me was my faith. And in the room that I had to construct because of the last administration, that I was forced in this position, the room that I had to construct, that I sit there and I read the Bible with, and I talk to my daughter, Katie, in her spirit, Psalm 34:18 always kind of brought me this quiet comfort where it said, the Lord is close to the brokenhearted, which to me, it means that God is not standing at a distance watching. He is in the wreckage with us. And, you know, if you don't have something that is stronger than you, it's really tough to get through these types of tragedies. And let's be honest, this is a self-made tragedy by the administration prior to Donald Trump that put us in this place. It's an indictment on them. And it's crazy to me that we still have no accountability from anyone, any policymakers. And I'm going to write on that in the town hall column that I do. I'm going to write about the fact that we have still not seen any accountability. We haven't seen any humility, any humanity. We haven't seen anything along the lines that said these policies created tragedies and we need to rethink it. The arrogance is amazing, staggering to me, Sean.
1: So this guy was charged with multiple offenses. And by the way, your daughter had a friend that was also killed. This was a drunken driving, you know, hit and run wreck. Caused by this illegal, a Guatemalan national. He was sentenced to 30 years in prison, which I don't frankly think is enough myself. What are your thoughts?
3: No, and he was plea dealed by Illinois to 30 years after two deaths and three injuries, right? So think about this Guatemalan. Here's who we're protecting, all these advocates and the politicians. Here's who they're protecting. Guatemalan, previously deported, using a Mexican alias, false identities, right? He was already had interaction with Urbana police, no follow-up, no court dates. They didn't do anything with that. He is running around our communities, by the way, and Illinois didn't even help him. He came into our communities with HIV, and Illinois didn't detect it. They didn't test for it. They didn't help him with his communicable disease. They just let him out on his own to fend for himself. He also said he didn't have one day of schooling. He didn't have any sort of way to communicate. He knew this Kai Chi link. Sean, every link in the chain was broken. Every link could have stopped this. And the government in Illinois and the Biden administration allowed this to happen. And I'm only one case. Let me tell you something. This wasn't the only guy that fell through the cracks. This is Russian roulette. I never thought it was going to happen to me. Who's next? I hope nobody, and that's what we're fighting for.
1: It's over 12 million unvetted Harris, Biden, Mayorkas illegals. The way I put it, Joe, is that they have blood on their hands. Let me ask you a question. Do you ever get a call from Joe Biden? Ever get a call from Kamala Harris, the border czar, Alejandro Mayorkas, the DHS secretary? You know, that slob of a governor that you have, J.B. Pritzker, any of them ever pick up a phone and call you?
3: They all turn their backs on us. No one wants to hear our inconvenient stories. We don't rape. I think people got to understand that. If there's a tragedy, I'll speak for Illinois. If there's a tragedy like this, you're an inconvenient story. They will turn their backs on you in a heartbeat. I was in the Oversight Committee hearing last June 2025, 8.5 hours, sitting feet away from J.B. Pritzker. He didn't even look in my direction. He didn't even give me a glance, not a word. I'm in the same room for him. And the other thing is we're a one-party state in Illinois, so I don't care if it's about Democrats or Republicans. But Democrats won the state. That's just a fact. Not one decided to come even say, sorry for your loss, or even what can we do to help alleviate this catastrophe we created. Not one. So it was that day when I decided to speak out.
1: When Donald Trump started his second term and he had his state of the state address and then later his first State of the Union, in both those addresses, he did deal with and introduce angel families. Like, for example, the first year it was Lake and Riley's family and Rachel Morin's family. Lake and Riley was a nursing student jogging. Rachel Morin was a mother of five. And then you have the mother of little 12-year-old Jocelyn Nungary, who was brutally raped and then just dumped in the Rio Grande River. And not one Democrat that I see that even stood to honor these families and commit themselves to the cause to prevent, you know, further instances like this. I mean, I was on the air every single night, Joe. Every night showing video of these people crossing our border unvetted illegally into our country. And then, you know, I'd play Joe Biden and Kamala and Mayorkas say, no, the border's closed, border's secure. Don't believe your lying eyes. And they don't care. And I said at the time, and I'll say it again today, that I believe it's a party that has lost their heart and their soul and their conscience. If government doesn't protect the most innocent among us, in this case, your 20-year-old daughter and one of her close friends, if they don't protect them, what's the point? What role do they really have?
3: It's amazing the inversion that's happened. So Katie got no protection. Her illegal immigrant killer was not only protected, encouraged, and incentivized with tax dollars. Think about it. My tax dollars in Illinois helped fund my daughter's killer. So let that sit in for a little bit there, how disgusting that is. But yeah, we were in front of, I testified in Congress a couple times. Jessica Gorman and I were in front of Jayapal, the subcommittee hearing, some of the Democrats on that side. And they told us point blank, hey, we're tired of hearing this. This is the fourth hearing we had on angel families and sanctuary policies. We're done with it. We have other things to do. We got to go after Trump. We don't have time for your stories. They told us that point blank. Nadler was sleeping during our testimonies. There is no decency to this. There's no humanity. What does it cost you to look someone in the eye? Even if ideology is your North Star and your policies help create environments that killed Americans, you could at least look at him in the eye and say, yeah, I'm sorry, but here's why I'm doing it, right? At least talk to us. The contempt that's shown, I've never seen anything like this. And they tell you, don't make it political. Oh, I got it. So only one side gets a political, right? You can take a complex situation.
1: Don't make it political. It's their policies that caused it. That's political.
3: Couple that, Sean. I cannot couple my daughter's death with your policies and your decisions that you made far away from us that affected us, that met us in that intersection that night and killed my daughter. So you want to tell me not to make it political? I don't know how I do that.
1: No, I don't think anybody can. Joe, what you're doing is meaningful, and I'll tell you why. Because I think that your voice is going to cause change and save other children that we'll never be able to calculate. And I appreciate you and all you're doing. My prayers, my condolences, my deepest sympathies are with you and your family. I don't think this pain ever goes away. And you're in my prayers. And I know I can speak for my audience that you're in the prayers of everyone listening to you right now. God bless you, my friend. Appreciate you. Keep up the great work. And God give you peace. I don't... I wish I had more to offer you. I don't.
3: Well, that's we have to live with the consequences of poor decisions and poor, reckless policies. And that's just
1: well said.
3: Reality we live in right now. But I appreciate you and God bless.
1: All right, my friend. God bless you and your family. We'll continue.
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1: 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It's 3 years ago the terrorists murdered more than 1,200 innocent Israelis and took over 250 hostages. And today, as we remember the souls lost on October the 7th, Israel is still under threat from terrorists and anti-Semitic hatred and violence that continues to rise worldwide. Yet a light does shine in the darkness because Christians and Jews, they are coming together to boldly stand with Israel through the International Fellowship of Christians and Jews, Flags of Fellowship movement. All across America, on the anniversary of October the 7th attacks, churches, synagogues, universities, communities, they are planting Israeli flags, a powerful declaration that Israel is not alone, and together we can combat the hate, the anti-Semitism, one flag at a time, while supporting the fellowship's life-saving work for all the people in need. Join this historic movement with a gift of just $25 and show the world that Israel is not alone.

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2: News. I'm Carmen Roberts. China's President Xi has left the country after a lavish three-day state visit with President Trump, where they talked about trade, Iran, AI, and other things.
3: No news yet from the White House about any potential new trade deals, but a readout from China announced the two sides have reached a new joint arrangement.
2: Fox's Aisha Hosni. Critics say the visit prioritized pageantry over substance. A nor'easter is hammering the Northeast, causing coastal flooding and beach erosion. And in the Pacific, Hurricane Nolo could hammer parts of Hawaii with 2 feet of rain.
4: We're not going to have a direct landfall, but that really doesn't matter. Unfortunately, between 30 to 40 inches of rain could fall on the Big Island. The system is trekking to the north and eventually will make a westwardly turn across the entire island chain.
2: Fox Weather's Robert Ray. 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
5: Tonight and overnight, mostly cloudy. Skies will gradually clear out. It'll be chilly with a low of 47. For Saturday, sunny, warmer, a high of 69. Saturday night, another clear and cool night with a low of 46. Sunday, sunshine with a high of 70. And we'll start the work week rain-free. Sunny and 71 for both Monday and Tuesday.
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0: 25 years of stories, laughter, late nights, and early mornings. And he says it never gets old. Thank you, Sean Hannity, for 25 great years.
1: And thanks to all of you. Thank you, Scott Shannon. Toll free, our number this Friday, 800-941-SEAN. If you want to be a part of the program, we're coming up on the third anniversary of October the 7th. You know, that's the equivalent of 40,000 Americans being killed in a day because Israel's population is so small. They lost 1,200 innocent lives, over 250 hostages, by the way, including Americans, murder, rape, kidnapping, torture, beheadings, even little children were victims in this case. And, you know, Israel now in a fight for their very survival, as it seems that they often are. Our Prime Minister Netanyahu was phenomenal yesterday at the UN, even though more than half the room walked out, which is just a disgrace. But Israel does not stand alone. The International Fellowship of Christians and Jews are making sure that never happens. And they're on the ground, and all the Israelis that have been bombed out of their homes by the Iranians and their proxies, you know, they're in desperate need of food, water, shelter, clothing, medications. They have mobile medical clinics for the elderly. They're providing all of this humanitarian assistance, but they can only do it with your help. And you know what? There are, you know, to honor the anniversary and those victims of October 7th, in this country, churches, synagogues, universities, communities, they're planting Israeli flags as a declaration, no, you're not in this fight against radical Islamists on your own. So whatever you can do to help them with their humanitarian work is greatly appreciated. And you can join this historic movement, take a stand, have moral clarity, and just go to their website. It's joinfof.org. It's joinfof.org today. All right. This Friday, let's get to our busy phones. Let's say hi to Chris is in New York City. Chris, how you doing? What's going on?
2: Doing all right.
1: How you doing there? How's New York?
2: I'm doing all right. We're getting ready for a huge storm this weekend. It's going to be a nor'easter.
1: Oh, no. I've been reading all about the entire East Coast from North Carolina, South Carolina, all the way up through New England is getting slammed, and they're expecting massive storm surges.
2: Yep, yep. But anyway, that's not what I called about.
1: By the way, the weather in New York has totally sucked all year. You got to admit it.
2: It has not been it wasn't a good summer. I mean, I'm sorry that it
1: wasn't a good summer, wasn't a good spring, wasn't a good winter, and it's not a good fall. No, it's absolutely been atrocious. What's going on? What's on your mind this Friday?
2: Okay, I wanted to talk about Netanyahu's speech yesterday. I think he made a huge mistake by elevating Mandami's position by making him an international figure now, which I don't really think he was. Everything he said was a plus to our enemies. I mean, the whole world watched that happen.
1: I could not disagree with you anymore. I think Bibi calling out this creepy, you know, calling out his anti-Semitism, his wife's, you know, approval on social media of the atrocities of October 7th, etc. I don't think it can be pointed out enough. It is a real problem, the rise of virulent anti-Semitism worldwide in the halls of Congress, on college campuses, even on the airwaves. You got, you know, people all the way in the far left and the squad elite, you know, all the way through the spectrum to the woke right, that the new woke right, I call.

0: problem. You know, I just think that it's they're repulsive people that are anti-Semitic, blaming the victim and standing up for his country in defense of their very existence needed to be done. Calling out the likes of Mamdani, I think needed to be done. And I'm glad he did it.
1: But people in Europe and the Mideast, they didn't necessarily know that much about Mamdani. Now they know that he's capable of getting under net.
0: Everybody knows about Mamdani. Trust me, that is a worldwide story. The fact that America is flirting with socialism is a worldwide story. You know, and by the way, I really don't give a flying rip what Western Europe thinks about America, because without us, they're dead in the water. They have destroyed their continent. They have destroyed their individual countries. They have lost their identity. Western civilization, as we once knew it, is disintegrating before our eyes, you know, because they've adopted radical climate alarmism and socialism, unfettered illegal immigration, no assimilation. And they don't keep up with their national security needs. And as a result, they are vulnerable. And without the U.S. as their little blankie, they're done without us.
1: Everything you said is also happening in Canada. I mean,
0: the same thing. It applies to Canada. But look at what Donald Trump just did this week, and nobody gave any credence to it. This deal with Denmark and Greenland is brilliant on his part. We have bases, military bases, strategic bases in perpetuity, and he locked out our geopolitical foes, China and Russia. It was brilliant.
1: Well, yeah, but Canada's selling parts of Canada to the Chinese. I mean, there's a huge Chinese influence in Canada now, which nobody's paying attention
0: to. Listen, Canada is meaningless to me, and frankly, I'm looking at them as an afterthought at this point. They've treated us horribly, and meanwhile, you know, Canada will need American defenses if, God forbid, something happens to them. You know, whether or not we want to get involved to help them is going to be our decision at that time. I tend to think we likely would, but you know what? That's not a guarantee. They should be the masters of their own destiny, but they're not.
1: We stood up when the Russians were in Cuba. Now there's the Chinese in Canada. That's way more important than the Russians were in Cuba.
0: Well, I think President Trump, you know, people don't understand Trump. I noticed a lot of criticism of him, you know, for hosting President Xi. I was on the trip to China with the president on Air Force One. And I watched what happened on the ground in China when President Trump arrived. And they, you know, talk about rolling out the red carpet. I mean, they pulled out all the stops to honor President Trump. And he reciprocated and gets criticized for doing the same thing. You know, his strategy is kind of like we saw this in his first term with little Rocket Man and Kim Jong-un. You know, his first course of action is to try to get along and figure out areas where there can be agreement and have a relationship so they can resolve issues. That's it. If you can't, then a situation like with the Iranians happens. But that should be the last resort. And the president, you know, he's giving up nothing else but his time and a couple of meals to President Xi. Who cares? And I know President Trump personally. He doesn't hold back in these meetings. He lets them have it. I just did a podcast with Caroline Levitt, and she was describing conversations that he has with world leaders. I mean, he's dropping F-bombs. He does not give a flying rip. He just lets them have it. Everything that he says publicly, he's saying to them privately. So, you know, we should be glad that we have a president that doesn't cower, you know, to these, you know, third rate dictators.
1: Yeah, I agree. But, oh, okay.
0: All right, man. All right, Chris, enjoy New York. Enjoy New York City. Go get some coffee later today, okay? All right, man. 800-941-SEAN if you want to be a part of the program. Brock is in Iowa. Now, we're watching that race out there. This is an important race with Joni Ernst now retiring. We got Ms. Hinton running for the Republicans, who I think is a great candidate. If she, you know, I would like to see her be a little bit more dynamic on the campaign trail, but I think she would be a great senator. What's going on, Brock? How are you?
2: Good. How are you doing today, Sean?
0: I'm good, sir. Happy Friday.
2: Happy Friday to you as well. Hey, so yesterday you were talking about you don't trust the polls.

0: So I work for a company. We do door-to-door polls here in Iowa. And I have to say, sir, you are 100% correct. The numbers that we're pulling in are not even close to matching what the media polls are showing for Iowa.
1: You see, we got to understand here, a lot of the polling companies I trust have not really

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4: 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We need to talk about my friends over at Fred Tenya Shoes because a lot of people are surprised by this. 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

0: 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Listen up for a minute. 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
3: Up with ammunition. So when you debate your card friends, you're gonna kick their ass. How's that?
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3: 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The
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3: All right. 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If we can get from television, we have a scroll that we use on TV about Trump's accomplishments. 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

0: All right, we'll load it up tonight, 9 Eastern, Hannity on the Fox News Channel. We have our favorite Senator John Kennedy, Isabel Brown tonight, Kaylee McGee, White, Bill de Blasio, and I will have a big fight over him attacking Bibi Netanyahu. Also, Jim Hansen, Rebecca Heinrichs, and Jimmy Failla. Set your DVR. Hannity tonight, Friday, 9 Eastern. Set your DVR. We'll see you tonight. Back here tomorrow. Thank you for making this show possible.
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2: Millions of people in the path. I'm Lisa Lucera, Fox News. As a rare September nor'easter roars up the Atlantic coast.
3: We're under a wind advisory right here on the beach, gusting about 45 miles per hour. But these winds are only going to get worse as that low pressure offshore from the North Carolina region deepens even more and gets offshore from New Jersey overnight tonight through tomorrow, kind of stalls out, and then drifts back into New Jersey by Sunday. So it's a long duration event. That means beach chewing is going to be a huge problem. We've already seen Ocean City down there in New Jersey lose a lot of beach, and they just replenished it this past summer. That's a problem. We're going to see the coastal flooding is a major concern as well.
2: Fox weather is Rob Van Dillon in Manasquan, New Jersey, where 8 counties are under a state of emergency. Forecasters say peak wind gusts could reach 60 to 65 miles per hour on Cape Cod, Martha's Vineyard, and Nantucket, Massachusetts. After 3 days of meeting between President Trump and China's President Xi Jinping,
4: it's been just very, very productive.
2: President Trump says the two talked about the Iran conflict. China buys most of its oil from Iran, artificial intelligence, and the economy. President Trump is canceling nearly $1 billion in spending approved by Congress, using a rare and contested power to end funding for immigrant services and diversity-focused initiatives. The Office of Management and Budget describes the funding cut as focused on the most harmful government spending, the move condemned by Maine Republican Senator Susan Collins, who said in a statement the action came without warning, and she said she will work with colleagues to address the actions, which she called illegal. Collins, who is the chair of the Senate Appropriations Committee, is locked in a tough re-election bid. Alabama's attorney general has announced a settlement with TikTok totaling at least $100 million over allegations the app has addictive features and exposes young people to mental harms. 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
2: A University of Massachusetts Dartmouth student is accused of stabbing two of his fellow students, killing one of them.
17: 19-year-old Chukwunonso Uzoma Eze is charged with murder after a stabbing that killed 18-year-old Marvin's Antoine and injured 19-year-old Kinsley Messine. Antoine and Messine, first-year students at UMass Dartmouth, played on the school's football team. Investigators say the violence followed a dispute at a lounge on Saturday night. Messine is expected to recover. Uzoma Eze is being held without bail. Federal law enforcement sources told Fox News that he is a Nigerian national who entered the U.S. in 2015 and stayed past his visa's expiration. They say Uzoma Eze was shielded from deportation by both the Biden administration in 2022 and the Trump administration last year. Tanya J. Powers, Fox News.
2: Customs and Border Protection

0: Deploying new technology to counter drones being used by smugglers.
1: While some of the drones carry drug payloads, we're told the main way they're being used is for reconnaissance. Instead of a guy with binoculars acting as a lookout for drug smugglers or human traffickers, cartel members will send up a drone to see where Border Patrol is operating. But as part of Joint Military Task Force Southern Border, the Department of War has partnered up with the Department of Homeland Security to detect drones and to fight back by bringing them down. But drone technology has been rapidly evolving. So for the past 3 weeks, U.S. Northern Command has been conducting exercises in the desert outside of Yuma, Arizona, to test out new anti-drone gear, from guns that shoot drones down to UAVs that launch themselves into an intruding drone to tech that can help capture a drone.
0: Fox's Max Gordon in Yuma, Arizona. Pope Leo warning that what he calls a paradise of machines risks undermining humanity. The Pope making the comments in France, where he discussed artificial intelligence and human rights, and reaffirm the Catholic Church's opposition to nuclear weapons. I'm Lisa Lacera. This is Fox News.
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3: Tonight and overnight, mostly cloudy. Skies will gradually clear out. It'll be chilly with a low of 47. For Saturday, sunny, warmer, a high of 69. Saturday night, another clear and cool night with a low of 46. Sunday, sunshine with a high of 70. And we'll start the work week rain-free. Sunny and 71 for both Monday and Tuesday.
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4: He's here. 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Now, broadcasting from the underground command post, deep in the bowels of a hidden bunker, somewhere under the brick and steel of a nondescript building, we've once again made contact with our leader, Mark Levin.

Our number, 877-381-3811, 877-381-3811. I'm glad you're here. Tons going on. Hello. Tons going on. I want to start with something that may shock you. You may say, Mark, that's so boring. Nothing we do here is boring. We always make it intriguing and interesting and entertaining, I think. There is a Gallup poll that's out. Just came out. Socialism's positive rating tops 40% for the first time ever. 43% of Americans view socialism positively. You can go ahead and post that now, Mr. Producer. Beautiful. Thank you. Positive views of big business down to 35%. Capitalism steady at 55%. Small business, free enterprise remain most popular economic concepts. Everybody's commenting on us. What the hell's happening? Our young people are going south. 43% of Americans now have a positive view of socialism, making the first time this figure has exceeded 30%.

39% in Gallup's trend since 2010. Gallup has measured Americans' overall views of these five economic concepts, including capitalism and socialism, periodically since 2010, with the latest update conducted August 3rd through 24th. Over the long term, Americans have become less positive about most of the market-oriented concepts Gallup tracks. Since 2010, positive views of big business have fallen by 14 percentage points, free enterprise by 9 points, and capitalism by 6 points. Small business is the exception. Most of the increase in socialism's positive ratings through 2025 reflected increasingly positive views among Democrats, rising from 50% in 2010 to 66% last year. The latest uptick, however, comes entirely from political independents, whose positive rating jumped from 37% last year to 45%. Now, what is wrong with this, folks? What's wrong with this? Now, I will be criticized for my post, and I'll explain that in a minute. What do they mean by Americans? We've had a massive flood of migrants into this country since 2010, especially during the 4 years of the Biden regime. Massive. Millions and millions. Many of them from the third world, many of them from socialist regimes. We look at what's going on in Minneapolis with Somalis, 85-87% of them on welfare. We look what's going on in Northern Virginia with Afghans, again, 85-87% on welfare. Well, of course, depending on who they're polling, they support socialism. Big government welfare. So I went into this and I looked and I went into the means that they go through in order to conduct their survey. They don't define what they mean by Americans. Are they American citizens? That's what I would think, right? I mean, they say they're Democrats and they're independents and so forth and so on. But if you call somebody on the phone and they say they call people on cell phones and on their landlines, are you a Democrat, Republican, and so forth? They're asking them, what party do they identify with? What party do they identify with? You can be an illegal alien and identify with the Democrat Party or claim to be an independent or whatever. So they're not checking immigration status, not even asking about it. And they're really not checking political party affiliation. They're just asking them about it. As far as I can tell, based on the information that they've put out themselves on the process that they use. So I don't believe 43% of Americans support socialism. Maybe 43% of the people in this country support socialism. And maybe there's a big chunk of Democrats, certainly, that support socialism. But one of the reasons I think that it jumped from 39 to 43% since 2010 is in large measure to immigration. That's what I think's going down here. Now, the problem is all the phony experts and brainiacs in Washington, D.C., and working on campaigns and in think tanks, they're going to, all the young people support socialism. Now, everybody supports socialism. And so we even have in the Republican Party, NatCons, nationalist conservatives, whatever the hell that means, and they're really socialist light. We need more government intervention. We need more of this. We need more of that. I'm going to tell you something. It's government intervention that has created inflation. It's government intervention that has pushed up gasoline prices over the years. That's pushed up food prices over the years. It's government intervention that's making it difficult to build housing units, whether they're townhouses, condominiums, apartments, single-family homes. I mean, when conservatives start to believe that socialism or socialism light, or we need more government, more government. We haven't had enough government over the last 80 or 90 years. $40 trillion in debt, heading to $50 trillion. Social Security on its back. Medicare on its back. We just need more government. We need another program. What program? Well, this one to help the middle class. Well, that's what Social Security was all about. And Medicare was all about. It's not about helping the middle class or helping working people. Government doesn't create wealth.
It creates

0: poverty, economic dislocation, bureaucracy. Ultimately, all this leads to undermining our constitutional construct. See, the Marxists know this, which is why they're always pushing economic socialism. They know it. They know that they're attached. But so do I. Market capitalism goes hand in hand with constitutional republicanism. Socialism does not. Economic socialism does not. So, the criticism I'll receive, Mr. Producer, is, well, it says here that they're members of the Democrat and Republican Party or they're independents. If you're an illegal alien, you can't do that. Well, that's true, you know. But how did they check that? They didn't. They didn't. So if I'm an illegal alien and I'm a Somali, and even if I'm a legal alien and I'm a Somali, and I'm in Minneapolis and I'm one of the 87% on welfare, yes, I support big government, I support socialism, I support all these things because that's how I'm living. Somebody else is pulling my weight. That's what it means to be on the dole. Same with Northern Virginia, with the Afghanis that Biden left in. Not all, of course, but 85-87%, that's about as close to all as you can get. Not all, but very close. So of course I'm for socialism and welfareism and big government. I don't care about the damn Constitution. What does it mean to me? It doesn't mean anything. This whole thing about capitalism, I love it. When the commies like Bernie Sanders are going on, you have a right to health care. You have a right. You have a right. You're right. You have a right to get off your ass and earn your own income. That's what you have a right to do. That's what you have a right to do. You don't have a right to demand that the rest of us are your indentured servants, whether we're doctors or nurses, whether we're truck drivers or plumbers or electricians, whether we own a small business. You don't have a right to what we create with our labor, morning, noon, and night, breaking our backs for our families. Some claim to it. You have a right. You have no damn right. I'll be right back.
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People like simple solutions to things. They just do. And so they develop a mindset and a myopic viewpoint. Now, what am I talking about? You even have some of these pseudo-conservatives who just keep regurgitating that if Benjamin Netanyahu were not prime minister, things would be different with Israel. You hear the left say this all the time, and they don't mean it, of course. What they really hate are the Israelis themselves, the Jews in Israel. Because the Israelis themselves, the Jews in Israel, do not want a two-state final solution. Because they know what that means. The Palestinian terrorists, because that's what they are, they're not really interested in a nation. They're interested in another Holocaust. And so when I go through the history of the region and I go through a whole factual evaluation of everything that's taking place, these people don't care. So it's, you know, Netanyahu's brought this on. You know, if it wasn't for Netanyahu, and these are all the anti-Semites saying this, including the pseudo-conservative anti-Semites. If he were just not there, people, if he weren't there, I don't know that Israel would be there at this point. I don't know that at all. Now, I want to read something to you. I'm taking on the big stuff here, you see. That

is in the New York Slimes. The New York Slimes is a vile propaganda operation. It was early on a propaganda operation for slavery in its early days, and it was a propaganda operation for Stalin in the 30s. It was a propaganda operation for the Third Reich. That's right, their chief correspondent in Berlin was actually writing in a very positive way about the Nazi Party and so forth. And they covered up the Holocaust. That's the 1940s. And then in the late 1950s, they ushered in Fidel Castro and Cuba. The last few years, they've been doing the advance work, so to speak, the PR for Hamas. And now they're trying to interfere with the Israeli elections, as are the other radical left-wing thug and goon media, to try and take on Netanyahu. If Netanyahu was not a great leader and a strong leader, they wouldn't be doing this. Same with Trump. If he were a nebbish, if he were weak, they wouldn't be attacking Trump. New York Times, Netanyahu is said to have been warned about Hamas attack before October 7th. Didn't you and I, Mr. and Mrs. America, go through this before in a publication called Haaretz, which is a self-hating Israeli media company that hates Israel? I know that sounds weird. It's like J Street, that hates Jews and hates Israel. It's the sickest disease that exists, but it exists. The next sentence is, Netanyahu said to have been warned about Hamas attack before October 7th. Then you go down. The warning from the leader of the UAE Emirates, which lacks specific details about the nature of an attack, never reached the chiefs of Israel's security establishment, Israeli officials said. So, this is warmed over bullcrap. The head of the UAE said he never did it. A spokesman said it never happened. But even if it did, they admit there were no specific details of a nature of an attack. And again, they rely on anonymous sources. Now, this is what we mean, I mean, by unfreedom of the press. This is what the president means by fake news. And these are these constant hit jobs. The Israeli election is October 27th. And now this is probably the third or fourth round of this story. And now it's in the New York Times. And they have three reporters, Adam Rozgan, Mark Mazzetti, and Ronan Bergman. As Israelis prepare to vote next month, the question of who bears responsibility for failing to prevent the Hamas-led attack on October 7, 2023, has become a dominant issue in one of Israel's most consequential campaigns in history. This was released late this morning to try and counter Netanyahu's brilliant speech at the United Nations. So they held it back, and all they're doing is regurgitating the disproven character assassination attempt earlier. Prime Minister Benjamin Netanyahu, seeking an unprecedented seventh term. Understand, terms there could be 5 years, could be 2 years, could be 1 year. It's 14 years he's been there. And not seriatim, in other words, at different times, has placed the blame on national security officials, while his critics have said he must personally answer for the failures. When Haaretz, an Israeli newspaper, reported earlier this month that Sheikh Mohammed bin Zayed, the president of the United Arab Emirates, had given Mr. Netanyahu a secret warning that Hamas was planning a major attack, the question took on even greater urgency. Mr. Netanyahu denied the report. But a person who said they had spoken with the sheikh and another person who said they had been briefed by someone on the call between the two leaders told the New York Times that the Emirati leader had secretly reported to Mr. Netanyahu that Hamas was considering a major attack. But the UAE denies it. They said, we don't do communications this way. Warning of attacks and so forth and so on. Head of state. It was already denied. And, of course, they say what warning about what in specific. Now, we'll continue this because it's important. I'll be right back.

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2: I'm Tom Rigotti. The Northeast is preparing for heavy rain and gusty winds from a nor'easter this weekend. Fox Weather's Mike Seidel is on New York's Long Island.
3: We're going to see a lot of rain and wind up and down the mid-Atlantic and Northeast coast. Most nor'easters come up the coast and go on out. This one is getting trapped by the steering flow. It comes north from towards Long Island and then makes a turn to the left right into the Jersey Shore and winds itself down later Sunday.
2: A New Mexico jury has found Facebook liable for deceiving users about privacy protections. Fox's Lisa LaSera has more.
4: The trial centered on accusations that Facebook deceived users about a data breach stemming from a third-party personality quiz that harvested data from about 87 million people and sold it to political consulting firm Cambridge Analytica. The jury found Facebook made deceptive statements about protecting user data.
2: A judge will decide on damages. 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
5: Tonight and overnight, mostly cloudy. Skies will gradually clear out. It'll be chilly with a low of 47. For Saturday, sunny, warmer, a high of 69. Saturday night, another clear and cool night with a low of 46. Sunday, sunshine with a high of 70. And we'll start the work week rain-free. Sunny and 71 for both Monday and Tuesday.
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1: Here's another one. Look at this, Rich. I bet you didn't hear about this. In the Atlantic, the left-wing Atlantic, and this guy, Jeffrey Goldberg. Wow, major scoop via the Atlantic. Egypt's intelligence chief warned Israel that Gaza was about to blow just weeks before October 7th, Mr. Producer. Wow. It's incredible. Wasn't this reported in late 2023, I think? I'm pretty sure it was. So here we go. And this is the way it works. And you can see the involvement in the American media. The same American media that is linked so thoroughly and completely ideologically with the Democrat Party and the Democratic Socialists of America. This is how it works. And so we have major efforts at interfering with the election in another country, in Israel. The Atlantic and the New York Times. Same day, I think. Picking up on a radical left-wing newspaper in Israel is the New York Times, basically regurgitating the same thing with their own anonymous sources, of course. But we have sources on the record speaking for the monarchy itself, saying, no, that's not how we work. And they even admit that, well, there weren't any specifics or details. Okay? And then over the top comes the Atlantic. The Egyptians! So concerned they are about the safety and security of the Israelis. We tipped them off. We told them. And the Israelis are so incompetent, as we all know. Their intelligence services. Not even their politicians. Their intelligence services, Mr. Badu. They're so incompetent that when they were tipped off by the Egyptians, they sat on their hands. Does that make sense to you? Does that make sense to anybody out there? If something doesn't make sense, then it didn't happen. Unless you're chasing, you know, shiny objects. Let me ask you another question. Have you ever seen so much attention by our media, by Democratic politicians, to a tiny little country that they're trying to destroy in public opinion, that they're trying now to choke off from having the kinds of weapon systems this tiny little country needs to protect itself from 200 million Arabs? We now have Chris Coons, who's so worried about affordability, who's so worried about you in Delaware, that he's now making threats to the government of Israel that they are going to conduct themselves as he demands and as the Democrats demand when it comes to Judea and Samaria, the literal birthplace of their faith, my faith. While at the same time they're promising to boycott and to cut off resources and support for the state of Israel. Wow, I'll tell you. All within 3 years of October 7, 2023, the attack at the Nova Festival and in these kibbutzim. Within 3 years. Report after report after report says no, there was not genocide in Gaza. But to show you how deep this is now, for lunch I went to a place I like to go to, not often, but every now and then.

Italian restaurant. And I go at a time when there aren't many people there, and there's a certain meal that I love there. And I went there for lunch around 3 o'clock or so. And there was the owner. I'm very friendly with him. I've known him probably 25 years. Speaks broken English, hardworking guy, quite conservative. And he says to me in his Italian broken English, "What did you think of Netanyahu's speech?" And I said, "I thought it was fantastic." He said, "Yeah, but you know, I'm troubled by the photos I have seen of their soldiers murdering babies, Mr. Producer. Of their soldiers murdering babies." He's talking about these fake photographs and so forth. I said, "Oh, good God." I said, "That did not happen. That there are at least three reports that say there was not genocide there. And we have other reports that talk about how the IDF actually is the most humane military, one of them, so is ours, on the face of the earth. John Spencer is cited by the Prime Minister, but also I've had him on my programs, and I've cited him myself. But he's not the only one. It's all a massive lie. And it's still being repeated. And that old line about the truth never catches up with a lie, or some have said, it takes forever the truth to catch up with a lie, it's all true. It is true. And you still have people on MSNBC, on CNN, you still have podcasters and others who keep saying this and keep pushing this, even though it's not true. And starvation's not true. None of it is true. What's true, of course, is that Hamas stole food, that Hamas was taxing food, that Hamas was then selling the food. Approximately 1 ton of food over the course of 2.5 years was delivered to each Gazan. Each one. There is no starvation. There is no malnutrition. There is no genocide. But it can't undo the damage that has been done. When I walk into a restaurant, a really nice guy who just, he said, I just watched the news. That's what they're saying on the news. And he's right. That's what they're saying on the news. He doesn't go on the internet. He doesn't read the reports. He doesn't, you know, he just sees what's on the news or what's in the New York Times. And that's how it works. And when you have individuals, podcasters, talk show hosts, cable TV hosts, network hosts, newspapers, websites, Democrats relentlessly repeating this stuff, repeating it. When you have the Chris Hollins, the Bernie Sanders, the Talibs and Omars, the AOCs, and NGOs and think tanks, organizations of the left and the right, saying all this stuff over and over again, and media outlets. I mean, a story came out the other day that a Hamas journalist, quote unquote, a Palestinian journalist, had video. Video of what Hamas was doing. What Hamas was doing to the kidnapped individuals. But he sat on it because he didn't want Hamas to lose support. That's what he said. And when we have now hard information that most of the so-called journalists, Palestinian journalists working for Al Jazeera and other outlets, were actually terrorists, several dozen of them,
gets no attention whatsoever.

None. Just that the Israelis were silencing journalists who didn't agree with them. The Israelis were killing babies. The Israelis were starving the Gazans. The Israelis are committing genocide over and over. And the Qataris are funding it and supporting it. The Saudis are funding it and supporting it. The Turks are funding it and supporting it. The communist Chinese and the Russians are doing the same thing. The Democrat Party is regurgitating it. The woke right neo-fascists and their ilk are regurgitating it and repeating it. It is a cacophony. It's just, it's a daily orchestra of this stuff. And you can't stop it. It's just completely out of control right now. And it is constant. Roy Conman Khanna, again, puts out another video. Most Jew hatred, anti-Semitic video you can imagine. There's no price to pay for that. No political price, no price at all. The New York Times puts out another phony story regurgitating what that Haaretz said about Netanyahu and the UAE. And there it is. It's out there. And it'll be repeated, and people will read it, and they'll believe it. Now the Atlantic, oh, the Egyptians warned the Israelis. Warned them what? So now the Egyptians

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0: 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Listen up for a minute. 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
3: Junior posted a note on a message board reading, "Drummer seeks musicians to form band." Originally known as Feedback, the group consisted of singer Paul Hewson, now Bono, guitarist David Evans, known as The Edge, and Adam Clayton on bass. At the Schoolyard gig, the band gave the first live performance of its new single, Silencio, from the upcoming album, Carnival de Luz, out November 13th.
4: Fox's Michelle Pulido. The new album includes a duet with Dolly Parton on what would become her final recording. I'm Lisa Lucera. This is Fox News.
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6: Tonight and overnight, mostly cloudy. Skies will gradually clear out. It'll be chilly with a low of 47. For Saturday, sunny, warmer, a high of 69. Saturday night, another clear and cool night with a low of 46. Sunday, sunshine with a high of 70. And we'll start the work week rain-free. Sunny and 71 for both Monday and Tuesday.
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11: 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Mr. Producer, we'll try next week to get Chris Combs on the program. The little bobblehead from Delaware. Let's get the big bobblehead from New Jersey. 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
12: Why not? Mr. Producer's like, oh, okay. Because he knows. No matter what we try, I want to try anyway. Because I want to confront statements like this. Here he is with Chris Hayes. Tough interview over there with MSLSD. Cut 4, go.
13: Do you support a diesel export ban?
14: I support ending this war. They're trying to now say they're trying to solve the problem.
12: How does ending this war, quote-unquote, reduce diesel prices? There's no connection. But it doesn't matter. Go ahead.
14: I'm going to find a way to mop up the water, but not turn off the sink. The cause of the pain of every single American paying higher costs is the war in Iran, an unjust war, an unconstitutional war.
12: The war in Iran is a 4% issue for the American voter. 4%. In other polls, Mark Penn was telling me it's 2% and 3%. Okay? The problem the Democrats had

and for some reason the Republicans are marble-mouthed about it, is they don't bring the price of fuel down. They have no plans to bring the price of fuel down. The president has massively expanded drilling, pipelines, refining, delivery. And so if they get their way, the price of electricity will continue to go up, up, up. Because the reason the price of energy is up, Republicans, please listen. For God's sakes, learn something. It's not the war, it's Democrats. Democrats have driven out the price of energy. Democrats. Now, this unconstitutional war, see, repetition is the Marxist's favorite tool. Unconstitutional war. Because Congress declares wars, they tell us. Congress didn't declare the Vietnam War. Nobody called it unconstitutional. Nobody called for the impeachment of John Kennedy or Lyndon Johnson. Congress didn't declare the Korean War. They didn't even call it a war. Nobody called for Truman's impeachment. Nobody accused him of an illegal war. I could go on and on. I've told you before, only 11 times in our history have there been declaration of wars, six of them resulting or related to World War II, I should say. Six. So these lies are intentional. They just keep putting, it's like the gentleman I told you that I'm friendly with at the Italian restaurant. He's been hearing, he's been told that the IDF was shooting babies in the head. And so that's what he believes. Unless somebody like me comes along and disabuses him of the lie. And here we have people who actually believe this is an unconstitutional war. Well, then why didn't they seek the impeachment of Hillary Clinton as Secretary of State? Why didn't they seek the impeachment of Barack Obama as President of the United States? How come their actions in Libya, for example, didn't amount to an unconstitutional war? I'm just curious. Or what about Joe Biden? When we were providing significant arms to the Ukrainians. Was that unconstitutional? Did Congress declare war? By the way, I have an update on this. This is big. Remember I told you lasers are going to be the weapon of the future. Lasers are the weapon now. The Israelis have been using it, and now we're using it. The Israelis have been using it, and now we're using it. And this is a great thing. Here we have from our friends at Red State. Invisible American lasers are now destroying Iranian weapons and infrastructure. Technology is a great force multiplier. We learned that, and our Iraqi opponents learned that in 1991 in Opposition Desert Storm, which was one of the first well-publicized mass uses of smart weapons. We're still seeing that prove true today with the use of high-tech weapons against Iran in the Strait of Hormuz and against Iran itself. And here's the report that they're citing. The U.S. military has been deploying lasers in the Strait of Hormuz to knock out regime hardware, taking out drones and incoming cruise missiles at a much lower cost than using more expensive kinetic weapons like missiles, the Department of War recently confirmed. Now, you know damn well we were ahead of this, talking about it and how important this was. The U.S. project to harness laser power has been 50 years in the making and outstrips the capabilities of any other military on Earth. They say the Israelis are doing the same thing. We can very specifically track and target drones who put the spot exactly where we want it in order to disable its sensors or kill it, that is, cause it to explode, the drone itself. Mark Neese, president of Directed Energy Consultants, which works with the military, told The Post. Somewhat surprisingly, the laser weapons are operated by soldiers using reconfigured Xbox game console controllers.

The video games industry figured out that the best controller was, and now the U.S. military is saying, well, why reinvent the wheel with a specialized control system, excuse me, where you can just use an Xbox controller or something really similar to do the job? Here's the thing. Every war, everywhere, and every time has been won or lost by logistics. In the modern battle space, a big part of that involves ammo and munitions, producing it, packing it, shipping it to where it needs to be. We've been burning through munitions at quite the clip, they write, but all a laser requires is a power source. A big power source, but the United States Navy has those. What's more, those systems strike at the speed of light and have presumably a much lower firing signature than a gun or missile launch. That has to be causing what's left of Iran's armed forces even more headaches than they already are suffering. And right now, the Department of War has stated that these lasers are being used effectively against drones and cruise missiles. Exactly what we've been talking about. Exactly some of the important reports that I've been reading to you. And again, the Israelis are doing the same thing. This is an interesting development. It's a sure thing Russia and China are watching and developing counterparts of their own, and we've already pointed out they've been, as have the Japanese, and of course I said the Israelis. But right now the conflict is with Iran. With what's left of their infrastructure, it seems unlikely they'll be able to quickly develop anything to counter our forces' powerful laser systems. Granted, this isn't a brand new technology. The Pentagon and the military contractors have been experimenting with laser weapons for some time. Yeah, but it is a new technology. It's a brand new technology. Experimenting with them is one thing. So we've gotten over the hurdle. And now from this point forward, we'll even be perfecting them more. And probably, I'm guessing we are working with our Israeli counterparts to do exactly that. That's my guess. Why wouldn't we? Notice the Arab countries have very little to contribute. Notice the people like Chris Coons and Van Hollen and the other slobs. They have nothing to contribute. Notice that. And one other big development, and it is big, big, in the New York Post, and I want to salute the president again tonight with a fantastic decision. Trump agrees to let Ukraine make Patriot missiles and game-changing decision. Zelensky. This came out late this afternoon at the New York Post, which keeps throwing up advertisements as I try and read their articles here. President Trump has agreed to grant Ukraine the licenses to manufacture its own Patriot missiles, a critical air defense system that intercepts incoming projectiles from Russia, Ukrainian President Zelensky said. There are concrete agreements regarding patent licenses, Patriot licenses, Zelensky posted Friday on X. At our meeting, President Trump stressed that he had made his final decision. Ukraine will receive licenses to produce Patriot missiles. In addition to the U.S., only Japan, Germany, and Poland currently have the ability to produce the air defense missile systems, while Israel has its own multi-layer defense systems, which I'm sure we work with them on and they work with us. Until now, Ukraine has been dependent on the U.S. and other allies to supply Kiev. And the wartime Ukrainian leader met with the president on the sidelines of the UN General Assembly on Wednesday to discuss Patriot licenses as well as other armaments, which Zelensky mentioned were necessary ahead of the long months of winter fighting ahead. We asked the president to help us move this quicker, Zelensky later told reporters, adding that one of his military advisors had recently met with defense contractor Raytheon and an Israeli company about the Patriot licenses. As I told you, we've been working with them and they with us, the Israelis, for years on this. And Raytheon and an Israeli company, because I'm guessing it's Rafael. They're the ones also working on the laser. There's a big deficit for everybody, he revealed, of the Patriot supply. We will work with other countries. And I think that's a great thing. Now we don't have to produce them all. Now, you might have heard me say, certainly, I don't think we should be handing out F-35s all over the place. Yes, I don't. But Ukraine is a reliable ally. We have certain reliable allies.

0: realize when you're talking about genocidal murderers who are playing both sides of the street with Russia and us, I'm not into that. Or Saudi Arabia, it's playing both sides of the street with Turkey and us and Russia and us and China and us. I'm not into that either. Or Qatar that plays both sides of the streets, just like Saudi Arabia again. No, I'm not into that. Giving them our cutting edge technologies and so forth. I don't go for that. I just don't agree with it. We'll be right back.
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13: 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It makes me feel like that. It makes me feel like that.

0: All right. Don't hold me down. Don't hold me back. Oh, my goodness. I forgot to mention. America, listen up. America, important. America, America. And other places. This Sunday, two blockbuster shows, as usual, brand new shows. Saturday, my opening, it's going to be great. I'm going to talk about the real affordability issue, as well, of course, of what we need to do in Iran. But I have a completely different take and approach to this. I think you're going to like it on the affordability issue. Plus, we have two great guests who have not been on the program for a very, very long time. Ben Shapiro will be with us, and Senator Dave McCormick, two very good friends of mine. So my opening, this is Saturday, 8 p.m. Eastern. You can DVR now, set your recorder now, watch it live. There's, of course, a lot of football on, so I encourage you to make sure you record the program. And Shapiro and Senator McCormick. And then Sunday, absolute killer monologue, I promise you, that I'm going to deliver. I've already prepared it. And you know what, Mr. Producer? It's going to be the best monologue I've ever given. Ever. Ever. Sunday. This Sunday, 8 p.m. Eastern time, like every other Sunday and Saturday. Plus two great guests. We have General Jack Keane, who's back from 11 days in the Middle East. He went to Israel, he went to Gaza, he went to Lebanon. And Mark Penn is really a great guy. He's a moderate Democrat. He worked for Clinton. He's very disgusted with what's going on. Very honorable and honest individual. He'll give us a rundown on the midterms. He thinks it's very close. Very close. And go either way. And we could get slaughtered, too. But he wants you to understand what's taking place. And I think you'll feel a little bit better. That's not why he's doing it, by the way. So we'll have General Jack Keane and we'll have Mark Penn on Sunday with what I believe will be the best monologue I've ever given. So don't miss us on Saturday. Don't miss us on Sunday. It should be appointment TV. It really should. And for most of you, it is. But set your DVR or your recording device right now. So no matter what you're doing, maybe you have a birthday, maybe you have a, I don't know, football game to go to, baseball game to go to, whatever you have. You're going to want to see these shows, if not live, certainly later in the evening. So I want to encourage you to check it out. Ashley Hinson. She's significantly behind. She's potentially. That's not true. She may be significantly behind in Iowa. She's a Republican. And she was at a campaign event today. Cut five, go.
1: It's why I've called for an immediate and successful end to the war in Iran so that families can see some relief at the pump.
0: Okay, with all due respect, and she can campaign any way she wants, that is absurd. An immediate and successful end of the war in Iran. I don't even know what that means. I'm sure if the president could have an immediate and successful end of the war in Iran, it would have been done or is being done. Go on.
1: And why I've rolled out a plan to suspend the gas tax, pause diesel exports, expand E15 year-round, make that the law of the land, create a diesel rebate and relief program to help our farmers and our truckers who are currently feeling the impact of crushing diesel prices.
0: I don't think that's a bad idea. And I think suspending the gas tax, which is a live-in idea that I've posted a couple of times now, and I've just posted again and said I'm all for this, is a great idea. And I think Republicans should urge the state governments, whether it's a Republican governor, Democrat governor, whatever the legislature is, to suspend the sales tax on a gallon of gasoline at the pump immediately. And they should be campaigning on this, and they should be arguing for it. Immediately. In my view, in that respect, I agree with her 100%. She's right. Why is it that Jamie Raskin is always on cable TV, whether it's CNN or MSLSD?

0: And the reason is, of course, he is a Marxist revolutionary, as his father was. Mr. Producer, would you please open your microphone briefly? We have asked, again, Mr. Raskin to come on the program for the 50th time. You got another response, and what did they say?
1: They said they'll get back to me, but that's what they did the last time.
0: They're always going to get back to us. He's a lying pack of hyenas. That's what he is. He's a hemorrhotic, a.k.a. a human hemorrhoid, a hemorrhotic. Raskin is a coward. I'm prepared to debate any of these leftists on the Constitution. Again, we don't debate podcasters. We don't give them...
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0: Mostly morons. Not all. A couple of them are my buddies, but most of them are morons. Raskin is a dangerous man and a coward. We'll be right back.
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5: Fox News, I'm Chris DeMeo. Not once, not twice, but now three times, the Supreme Court rejects the GOP-led redistricting effort in Missouri.
6: There were no dissents, with the high court warning changing the maps now could cause electoral chaos.
5: Fox's Kristen Goodwin, the high court's decision requires Missouri to use the same district maps provided to voters in 2022 and 2024. Portions of the East Coast bracing for severe weather conditions brought on by a rare September nor'easter.
7: You've got this huge area of low pressure that's trying to work its way up the coast. Once it hits that high pressure, it doesn't move. It kind of drifts around, which means we will see day after day of beach battering winds coming in from the northeast, a true nor'easter for sure.
5: Fox Weather is Bob Van Dillon in Manasquan, New Jersey. Several states have already declared states of emergency. At least 14 are dead, including two senior military officials in a plane crash in Congo. 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
9: Tonight and overnight, mostly cloudy. Skies will gradually clear out. It'll be chilly with a low of 47. For Saturday, sunny, warmer, a high of 69. Saturday night, another clear and cool night with a low of 46. Sunday, sunshine with a high of 70. It will start the work week rain-free. Sunny and 71 for both Monday and Tuesday.
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1: All right. 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We love Higgy Ministries. You cannot understand what's happening in the Middle East by watching a few minutes of TV or scrolling social media, folks. The headlines give you the explosion. They don't give you the history. They don't give you how we got here or what's coming next. They don't give you the truth either. Israel sits at the center of a conflict with consequences far beyond the region. Consequences to you and me. The real threat of a wider war, all of it is on the line. That's why Pastor John Hagee, a truly, truly great man, wrote The Middle East Conflict. Now, if you want to understand the forces driving this war, you need the history. 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Hello, hello, 855-694-9647. You know, the Democrats massively increased the debt, and then they blamed the Republicans. They increased the debt by trillions of dollars with the phony inflation reduction law that massively increased inflation and was a massive, outrageous expense for phony climate change. Has the climate changed since they spent $2 trillion, ladies and gentlemen? Yeah, there's a nor'easter about to hit the East Coast. It's working its way up the coast. And I'm sorry to say, the Jersey coast, the New York coast, already North Carolina, Virginia, you're going to get clobbered. I don't know how bad it's going to be, but I've been listening, and you really need to be prepared. If you can't go somewhere, if that's where you're going to be, then I would move things to the second floor of your house if you have a second floor.

get everything out of the basement to the extent you can get your most valuable pieces, your most valuable things off the first floor, and you have a second floor, I would do that too. This is what I do, just common sense. And your bathrooms can be used more for the doing than you know what. You can also put things in the tub because there's no windows there, at least for most people. But I was talking about the debt. New York Post, Trump cancels nearly $1 billion in funding for illegal immigrants and race-focused programs in a new pocket rescission. Now, I want to show you what kind of guts this president has. This just happened an hour ago. President Trump ordered the cancellation just an hour ago of $810 million in congressionally appropriated funding, including large sums meant for illegal immigrants and race-focused programs in the second pocket rescission in 49 years, the Post has learned. You see, they're looking at ways to do things that are legal and constitutional but exceptional. Because he knows the Democrats are going to come in with a bulldozer and bulldoze through the Constitution. All their talk about the niceties of the law, about one provision or another of the Constitution, they don't mean it. They're going to bulldoze right through it. So you cannot say that Donald Trump isn't trying to deal with the debt when he's removed 250,000 federal positions. You cannot say he hasn't been trying to deal with the debt when he had Doge and Elon Musk working overtime for weeks at a time to cut waste, fraud, and abuse and spending. You cannot say he's not concerned about the debt when tonight he's taken steps to save us $1 billion going to illegal aliens and race-focused programs. The action eliminates 11 pools of unspent money at 7 federal departments and agencies as part of a drive by fiscal hawks to whittle down executive branch expenses. Doesn't sound like English, but that's their sentence. In accordance with the Congressional Budget and Empowerment Control Act of 1974, I herewith report 11 rescissions of budget authority totaling $810 million, the president wrote in a notice to the Speaker of the House, Mike Johnson. The proposed rescissions affect programs of the Department of Commerce, Education, Health and Human Services, Homeland Security, Housing and Urban Development, and Justice, as well as international assistance programs. A pocket rescission is proposed cancellation of congressionally mandated spending that occurs so late in the federal fiscal year that it takes effect regardless of legislative pushback. In other words, what happens here and the reason for it is a good one. All this unspent money up to September 30th, that's the last day of the fiscal year, the bureaucracies try to push it out as fast as they can so they never have to reduce their spending or their budgets for the next round of budgeting next fiscal year. So the baseline is always what they've already spent. And so they spend as fast as they can in the last few weeks of the fiscal year, right up to September 30th. And I remember when they tried this in the Reagan administration, and we were told to be on the lookout and hit the brakes. What this president has done, when is 50 years ago, Rich? What is that? 76, 1976. And so it's been 49 years, I guess, 1977, give or take. And this president's doing that. With just 5 days before the fiscal year ends on September 30, the White House OMB identified areas where funds arguably are no longer needed or contrary to Trump's policies. And the largest pot, over $500 million appropriated to HHS to provide social services to illegal immigrants. Why do we do this? Including through grants to non-governmental organizations. Boy, do they rip us off. Was deemed to be no longer necessary because of the near elimination of illegal border crossings in the past year. That's smart. Some of the organizations that had received funds through the program drew controversy over their political connections to Democrats and their alleged tolerance of child abuse. The next largest sum being eliminated, $70 million, was allocated to fellowships and grants for foreign academics and students in the U.S. Some of that funding drew conservative qualms when it was discovered to be following
flowing to transgender folks.

Just projects. There are many ways to save money, aren't there, America? Another $56 million is being yanked from the Department of Housing and Urban Development program from outside organizations, outside groups. Boy, outside groups, do they make a fortune off us or what? They provide housing counseling. Housing counseling? Does that mean we're counseling houses, Mr. Producer? Which instead allegedly fueled DEI-centric agendas of Democrat-linked racial advocacy groups such as Unidos U.S. and the National Urban League. These left-wing groups, these ethnic groups, boy, do they make out like bandits. A sum of $28 million being withdrawn from HHS grants deemed wasteful, duplicative, sometimes outright harmful, and blatantly ideological. And it goes on. This is why you elect Republican presidents. This is why you elected Donald Trump. This is why you elected Donald Trump. He is a fiscal conservative. Not only that, he's a cultural conservative in ways that other presidents have never been, to be perfectly honest about it. He's taking on things that nobody else has taken on. That's the truth. He has taken on issues that nobody else will take on. From Iran. You look at Latin America. Ladies and gentlemen, one of these days I have to do a show on Latin America. It's just incredible what he's done in our hemisphere. It is the Donroe Doctrine, not the Monroe Doctrine. It clearly is the Donroe Doctrine. From the Panama Canal to Venezuela to what's happening in Cuba right now to Peru and Bolivia to Chile, Argentina, Costa Rica, Colombia, Honduras, Ecuador, El Salvador. These are all countries that are now run by conservatives. And they and other countries in Latin America, spearheaded by the president, are focused on drug cartels and other national security and important issues of that kind. I mean, spectacular what's been going on in our hemisphere. It's the most underreported story of all. It truly is. And what he did with Venezuela and Maduro, in one of the most incredible military operations, and what he's doing right now with Cuba, he's strangling that regime. And apparently our State Department's in discussions now with Castro's grandson. Isn't it amazing how these communist regimes are handed from father?

0: Hey, Wobbleland, it's KB here. Listen up for a minute. 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

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And same with Sunday night, 8 p.m. Eastern time. We have great guests. Tomorrow night, Ben Shapiro and Senator Dave McCormick, two good friends. They haven't been on in a long time. Sunday night, General Jack Keane, fresh back from the Middle East. He went into Lebanon. He went into Gaza. He went into other parts of Israel. And he's a superb expert on these things. And our buddy Mark Pent, who's going to take a look at the landscape

0: out there and give us a take on what he sees happening. I think it's going to be a little more sober. But still, we always run like we're behind, right? Whether it's a military operation or political campaign, always run from behind. I'm not Nostradamus. I can't tell you what's going to happen, and it doesn't matter. What matters is that you turn out and vote in biggest numbers as possible. And both Saturday, but especially Sunday, I'm going to make it my task to make the case as strongly as I can about this election and about you, Mr. and Mrs. America. 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And if you see a post-purchase survey, please be sure to mention that you heard about Cozy Earth right here on my show, on the Mark Levin Show. We appreciate it. Oh, yeah. Do I want to ruin the evening with a couple of clips from Jamie Raskin, Mr. Producer? What do you think? I don't think we should. I think we should tell Jamie to go to hell. There's actually some very good clips of Jamie being the commie that he is. Then we have Lawrence Tribe. I didn't know he's still hanging around, but I want to take this on. Lawrence Tribe. Old professors never die. They just become lame-brained, that's all. Cut 9, go.
1: The basic point of a press pass was violated. A press pass is not just a piece of property that you frame like a trophy and hang up. What the district court said in its order at around 1 in the morning was that a binding precedent of the D.C. Circuit dating to 1977, which is binding on this court and which followed Supreme Court precedent, establishes that a White House press pass is a form of liberty.
0: All right, hold on. There's no Supreme Court decision that flat out says it's a liberty right. And folks, most of you aren't judges, most of you aren't lawyers, and you don't need to be. Something's called a liberty right. That is a concoction. There's certain specific rights in the Bill of Rights. But to just blithely say, that's a liberty right. What's a liberty right? Your right to a White House pass. And once you get it, you know, unless you're committing an act of arson or something, you get to keep it. It belongs to you and your news organization. That is nuts. Is that how a judge operates in his or her own courtroom? That they tell the press or a journalist, you can have access to the courtroom. You'll have to present some credentials. And then as a result of that,

0: unless there's some national security issue or something like that. They can't tell the journalists to get out of the courtroom. How many judges do that? How about Congress? Is that how Congress operates? But it even doesn't matter. I have studied the Constitution, I'll be perfectly honest with you, more than anybody, any professor, anybody else. A liberty right is a concoction. You have a right under the First Amendment, freedom of the press. Freedom of the press is not being denied to any one of these news outlets. Access to a limited amount of space, a limited number of passes, is being limited by this White House, as it is free to do. That doesn't mean that these news organizations can't report on Trump, can't follow him around, can't be there at the UN or outside of Mar-a-Lago or wherever he is at some event. It has nothing to do with the First Amendment. That's why they come up with, oh, it's a property right under the Due Process Clause of the Fifth Amendment. No, it's not. It's a liberty right under the First Amendment. What does that mean? I'll be right back.
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6: Getting stronger. I'm Lisa Lacera, Fox News. As a nor'easter roars up the Atlantic coast, millions will be impacted by heavy rains, high winds, and there could be power outages. Fox Weather's Bob Van Dillen is in Manasquan, New Jersey.
7: It's a moderate flood right now. Tomorrow morning's high tide expected to be a major flood, and we haven't seen that in years. And the reason why, this coastal storm, it's moving up across the Jersey Shore overnight tonight, deepening as it does, strengthening. And one problem is, there's a huge area of high pressure sitting over Quebec, acting like a wall, like a block. Can't go past it. What does it do? It retrogrades back into New Jersey by Sunday morning. Kind of rains itself out through Sunday afternoon, but that means more flooding over the next few days.
6: That's, of course, Manasquan, New Jersey. 8 counties in New Jersey and New York City under a state of emergency. Forecasters say wind gusts of up to 65 miles per hour expected on Cape Cod and the islands. Preparations underway in Hawaii's Big Island as Hurricane Nolo bears down. Forecasters say as much as 15 inches of rain and 50 mile per hour wind gusts are expected. The conflict in Iran, part of the conversation during a state visit from the Chinese leader.
8: President Trump says he and Chinese President Xi Jinping did talk.

0: talk about the war in Iran during the three-day state visits, along with the economy, trade, and AI.
1: America is very happy about this visit, and I'm sure China is very happy also. Great things for both countries, and it's been just very, very productive.
0: China is a top buyer of Iranian oil and has been accused of providing satellite imagery to the IRGC. Presidents Trump and Xi will see each other at least twice more this year at a November summit in China and the G20 in Miami in December.
2: Fox's Jared Halpern at the White House. The Trump administration's canceled nearly $1 billion in funding for immigrant services and diversity-focused initiatives already approved by Congress. 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
2: The deaths of two college students in Mississippi bring scrutiny over products allegedly containing an extract that's widely unregulated.
7: Deaths of two University of Mississippi students are being investigated as possible overdoses as police found packages of products claiming to contain the extract kratom near the bodies. But an industry group is pushing back on public criticism of the extract, saying the products found might have been manipulated, considering the lack of FDA regulation.
8: And please, for the media, do not write the conclusion before the laboratory writes the report. All of us want answers.
7: Mac Haddow with the American Kratom Association. Proponents of the extract claim in proper doses it can bring pain relief and mood stabilization. Eben Brown, Fox News.
2: Two arrests have been made in that case. Social media platform X is facing fines from regulators in Europe.
9: The European Union's regulator, the European Commission, says it will defend its fines of about $137 million. It has accused social media platform X of breaching its digital regulation. Elon Musk is fighting to have his case dismissed, and the U.S. Justice Department has filed an application to support X. Regulators claim X's blue checkmarks break rules because they involve deceptive design practices and could expose users to scams and manipulation. The Justice Department says if the fine is upheld, it may have significant implications for U.S. online platforms and other companies providing digital services in the EU. Nico Solda, Fox News.
2: Volkswagen says it's recalling nearly 3 million Volkswagen and Audi vehicles made between 2017 and 2024 as precautionary measure because the failure of a screw could cause a loss of steering. Germany's motor vehicle agency says there have been no known incidents or accidents related to the issue. I'm Lisa Lacera. This is Fox News.
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11: Tonight and overnight, mostly cloudy. Skies will gradually clear out. It'll be chilly with a low of 47. For Saturday, sunny, warmer, a high of 69. Saturday night, another clear and cool night with a low of 46. Sunday, sunshine with a high of 70. And we'll start the work week rain-free. Sunny and 71 for both Monday and Tuesday.
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1: 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Our number, 877-381-3811. Hello. 877-381-3811. Susan Glazer is with the New Yorker. Anybody care? No. But I use her as a foil, like I do Tribe, Raskin, and the rest of the malcontents and miscreants. And she's on MS Now today, of course. So they don't get to hear wisdom like my wisdom. Instead, you're going to hear about how it's like Nazi Germany, how it's like the Kremlin with Stalin, what Trump has done with the press and so forth. And here it is. Cut 11, go.
2: I mean, I call it the Kremlin press poolization of the White House. I think Donald Trump...
1: How long did it take you to come up with that, Susie? Just curious. The press poolization. It's actually quite stupid. Go ahead.
2: Been obsessed with media. It's one of his skills is to understand how to play and manipulate the media. And the risk has always been in what I call...
1: How about the media manipulating him and the news and the rest of us? How about that? Everybody knows. Folks, I looked at every survey when I wrote on freedom of the press. And there were actually some professional press organizations that admitted we have a problem here. Everybody knows the press is left. Everybody knows the press is in the back pocket of the Democrat Party. Everybody knows it. And in fact, there are professors now teaching in journalism school that it's wrong to be, quote unquote, an objective journalist. First of all, they say it's impossible. And I've written about this at length in Unfreedom of the Press. They said, no, you're an advocate. You're an advocate for civil rights and civil liberties. You're an advocate for equality. In other words, you're a liberal or a leftist. And that you shouldn't hide it. Go ahead.
2: In presidency where he wants a camera on him at all times, but as much under his control as possible. So the risk for independent, critical journalism, frankly, of whatever political viewpoint, is that it's very hard to do that in a situation.
1: Frankly, of whatever political viewpoint? What, is she an idiot? The Kremlin press poolization. No, the Kremlin press poolization. This is interesting to me because, as you know, we've talked about it, or you read on Freedom of the Press in 1932, Walter Duranty was the lead correspondent for the New York Times, and he was based in Moscow. And he was on Stalin's payroll, and Stalin made sure he had a beautiful vehicle, a beautiful woman, may I say? Which he committed acts of adultery. I don't know how else to say that, Mr. Producer. And he covered up for Stalin, who was starving to death millions of Ukrainians. And the New York Times management in New York had a sense of this. They felt that was going on. In fact, they were told by some of the British reporters there. But they didn't care. And Walter Duranty got a Pulitzer Prize, just like some of these hacks, frauds, and phonies got Pulitzers for the Russia hoax non-story. And so here we have Susan Glazer talking about Donald Trump and the Kremlin press poolization. Now, I'm not going to go through again what we've talked about over and over again with John Adams, with Abraham Lincoln. Woodrow Wilson was among the worst. FDR was probably the worst. What they did with the media, LBJ and JFK and Obama. You don't ever remember the media reacting to those more modern presidents this way, do you? FDR is the hero no matter what. FDR is the biggest dictator we've ever had. Ever. Ever. But this is the way it goes, you know. With Susan Glazer at the New Yorker, which, of course, is a very objective, used to be a magazine, but it's mostly now an online thing, you know, like most of them. The Kremlin press poolization of the White House. Judge Kelly there, who was on Grassley's Senate Judiciary staff, he's such a brainiac when it comes to the First Amendment. Notice they don't tap.

0: tackle. What is the press? Who qualifies for being the press? What is a journalist? Who qualifies for being a journalist? So they focus on the press pass. You have a liberty right to that.
1: Ooh.
0: I do? Yes, yes, you have a liberty right to that. This is the same judge that screwed up the Acosta situation, where Acosta was literally disrupting press conferences. He was disrupting press conferences, and this judge held that he has a right to be there. And I can assure you, if a press person in the courtroom was disrupting one of his trials, the judge would not be so, may I say, limp about it. May I say limp, Mr. Medus? I don't believe that's a curse word. Four letters, yes, but nonetheless. A little bit of good news. I want to talk to my fellow Floridians. There's no way in hell you're electing Democrats, is there? We're not doing that. We're not doing that. We're going to elect Byron Donalds as governor in the whole damn ticket, from top to bottom. Members of Congress, the Senate, lieutenant governor, the whole thing. We have 1.8 million more Republicans, I believe, there. Something like that. That can't be right, Kenny. I think it is. Then when DeSantis took over. And he's really done a tremendous job. I mean, I don't know if anybody who's done a better job, period, as a governor. And he's pointing out here at a press conference yesterday, listen to this, cut 12, go.
2: And I can tell you this, the state of Florida, 4 years in a row, we've reduced our budget. Go back 4 years, reduced. Go back 3 years, reduced from there. Go back two, have reduced from there. And yet, we've still reduced taxes. You know, you look at what we're doing in the Everglades, the biggest environmental restoration in history. It costs a lot of money, just is what it is. You look at some of the infrastructure that we're doing, accelerating that by billions of dollars, all this stuff, and yet the budget's still going down. So now, look, I got a line item veto. I got to do it. You know, some of the legislators don't always like it. And I'm not trying to, like, you know, prove a point, but I just want to make sure that, you know, we have a full rainy day fund, which we do, ample reserves, and we're in really good shape. So it can be done. And even with doing that, even with reducing the budget 4 years in a row, we're doing tens of millions of dollars for law enforcement bonuses. When they sign up at a sheriff's department or police officer, FDLE, they're getting $5,000 right off the top. That's from the free state of Florida's coffers. And so it's great. And I'm happy that, but it can be done. And it's almost like this defeatist at, people get a break on their homestead. Oh, the world's going to fall. And that is just, it's not credible.
0: And he's arguing for reducing the property taxes. He wanted to get rid of your personal property taxes, your real estate tax for everybody. But the legislature, particularly this guy Perez, who I think the president just nominated to be the ambassador to Brazil, that's a pretty good thing for Floridians, because he was the speaker and he was a rhino. And so I think they'll ship him off to Brazil to get him the hell out of the state. But he wouldn't go for an amendment like that. And what DeSantis is proving is, yes, we could have done without that. Look at all the money we're generating in this state. And keep something in mind, those property taxes, they don't go to the state. They go to the county, and every damn county in that state is completely out of control in terms of their spending. DeSantis, as the governor, has the state budget under control, but these counties, they're out of control, and that includes Republican counties like Martin County, where I live. I'm sure they're all going to give me dagger eyes if I bump into them by accident. I don't really care. I don't care what politicians think of me. I never have, and I never will. They're temporary. You're permanent, the American people. That's the difference. You want to hear somebody who's really sick? Marjorie Traitor Gangrene. Listen to this one. It's short, 10 seconds. She's talking to the Texas Tribune yesterday. Cut 14, go.
3: 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By the way, I'm a great campaigner. Republicans won because I was helping them. Republicans are going to lose like never before because I'm not helping them.
0: Oy, oy, oy.

0: She doesn't have anything going for her. Nothing, if you get my drift. Certainly not between her ears, that's for sure. I'll be right back.
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Well, it's a pleasure to have Mark Joseph on the program, producer of Reagan, the director's cut, and you can find a theater near you to watch this special documentary on Reagan by going to Reagan.com.

0: movie, Reagan.movie. Mark Joseph, how are you, sir?
1: I'm doing great, Mark. Thanks so much for having us.
0: It's a pleasure. Tell us about this movie, and tell us when it airs, and tell us where we can go to find out, as I just mentioned. Tell us all about it.
1: Well, Mark, may I first say, before I do that, I was at the Reagan Library over the weekend for a Wayne Newton event, because he's on our soundtrack. Wow. We had a nice crowd, about 250 people. I asked the organizers, when do you get the biggest crowds here? You know what their answer was?
0: Yeah.
1: Mark Levin.
0: Isn't that amazing?
1: Four times. She said, Mark Levin brings 1,000 people. He is our number one attraction at the Reagan Library. So there you go.
0: Well, first of all, I love what you've done with this film. Secondly, I love the Reagan Library. Third, I loved Ronald Reagan. I worked for him for 8 years and campaigned for him twice in 76 and 80. So I really appreciate what you're doing, Mark.
1: Well, thank you, Mark. But to answer your question, how often do you get a chance to have a movie come out again? Well, we put 10 minutes. You know, producing a movie is like, we call it killing our children. We have to cut some of our favorite scenes out. So I was able to put those 10 minutes back in that we had to cut out the first time, and we're coming back out starting tonight in theaters. And some of the scenes that came out, your listeners will get a kick out of it. You know, one of the scenes was, as you know, Ronald Reagan said, let's make America great again. He said it first. A lot of presidents have said it. That is in. We have a really fun scene where one day Reagan was shooting. They heard gunshots at the ranch. And, of course, the agents descended on him and said, what is going on? Well, he was shooting at the birds who were trying to eat his fish out of his pond. And so Reagan turns around and says, fellas, I'm so sorry. Well, they took the guns away from President Reagan after that. But we have a lot of scenes that I can't wait for the folks to see. As you know, it took us 20 years to get this movie made against all of the folks that wanted to see it not come out. Mark, our bank account was suspended by Bank of America with no reason given. It's being investigated now, as are others. We had Facebook suspend our page twice and wouldn't allow us to advertise. And now YouTube is doing it as well, not allowing us to advertise certain episodes. So this is just, these are the headwinds we've faced. So we're really hoping that your folks will come out in force. And if you'll go to Reagan.movie online, or ReaganFilm.com, you can just type in your zip code and we'll see how close we are. And let your theaters know. If it's not there, please let them know. But we tried to make a quality movie that people would be proud of. On Rotten Tomatoes, it's a 98%. People liked it. The critics, you won't be surprised, were 17%. Mm-hmm. And so we are in talks with Guinness for the greatest record in the history of Hollywood of the gap between critics and filmgoers of any movie ever made.
0: So let's link to this, Mr. Producer, so people can easily check it out. Now, tell us this, Mark Joseph. It's on tonight. Is it on any other days and any other nights that we can be watching it?
1: Yes, it'll be in the days and weeks ahead. So, look, at one thing I want to tell you, Hollywood may have its issues, but the theaters are completely unbiased. They are in business to sell popcorn and drinks and candy. And so when we prove that we can keep a movie in theaters, they will hold it as long as we want. And the first time when we came out 2 years ago with the original one, we were number one on day eight. We actually beat Deadpool and Wolverine. We were the number one movie in the country. But, you know, it was an election year. People were busy. It was the end of the summer. And so we wanted to give folks another chance. So, yeah, Hollywood may have issues of bias. The theater owners do not. They're in business. And if we go, they'll keep the movie in as long as it's warranted to be there.
0: And I think folks are going to love this movie. Look, Reagan was so charismatic. And he won massive landslides in elections. Always underestimated. Donald Trump's always underestimated. But I mean, in 1984, he almost swept the states in the Electoral College. It had enormous popular votes, same with 1980. They just thought that he was sort of a washed-up actor and he couldn't do it, much like they thought that Trump was just a TV guy and he couldn't do it. They underestimate these guys, don't they, Mark?
1: Yeah, well, that happens a lot with Republicans. George Bush is stupid. Reagan takes naps. Trump falls down. Gerald Ford falls down. It kind of gets old after a while. But I would just say that part of our research, as you know, your close friend, Ed Meese, was our advisor from the very

0: beginning, and he gave me, he was the only person that read the script from sort of Reagan dumb. And Ed's only note was, he said, you know, Reagan's dad was a kind of a lovable drunk. So he wasn't a mean drunk. So you might want to soften him up a little bit. That was the only note he gave us. But also, you know, I met with John Hinckley. Back to you were saying about Reagan in 84. Reagan could have won all 50 states. They came to him and said, sir, what should we do about Minnesota? Should we put some money in there and win it? And Reagan said, no, let the poor guy have his home state of Minnesota.
1: I didn't know that.
0: And so that's, yep, I think it was about 3,000 votes. It wasn't much to have won that. But he wanted to let Walter Mondale have his dignity. And by the way, part of my research, Mark, Walter Mondale told an interviewer later, if I hadn't been running for president, I might have voted for Reagan, too.
1: Mm-hmm. Isn't that amazing? Absolutely.
0: And then
1: amazing.
0: Also John Hinckley. I was able to interview John Hinckley about 2 months ago. And this never came out before, Mark. John said he planned to shoot Reagan upon Reagan's arrival at the hotel. But he said that Reagan looked at him and smiled and waved, and he just couldn't get to his gun in time because he was so caught off guard by that. I think he would have had a much clearer shot that time. And so he waited around for a half an hour and tried to shoot him on the way out. But Reagan literally charmed his way out of being shot, according to Hinckley.
1: That is amazing. Is all this in the film, do you know? I mean, you
0: You know, Hinckley couldn't talk until a couple of years ago, so we couldn't talk to him before the film came out. But I tell you, if I'd known that, I would have put that scene in the film, that's for sure. Really amazing.
1: How long is the film?
0: Well, the extra 10 minutes will make it about 2:25. Well,
1: you're coming in and out. We're near the end, but tell me again. About how long?
0: Yeah, the extra 10 minutes makes it about 2:25. But I'll tell you, it's I've done it in a way that you won't be distracted. I think you'll enjoy it all the way through.
1: No, I think it's great. 2 hours and 25 minutes, plenty of time for, you were talking about popcorn and candy and soda. That's me, baby. That's my diet. Now, this is going to be great. You can find a theater near you, folks, Reagan.movie, Reagan.movie, and it is, he's the producer of Reagan, and the director's cut, it's the full load you're going to get to see, and I'm sure it's going to be really fantastic. Mark, Joseph, thank you, sir, and we will link to
0: thank
1: this.
0: Thank you, Mark.
1: God bless, brother. We'll be right back.
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4: 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A nor'easter bringing rain and wind along the mid-Atlantic states and the Northeast this weekend. Fox Weather's Mike Seidel.
5: It comes north from towards Long Island and then makes a turn to the left right into the Jersey Shore and winds itself down later Sunday.
4: Tides will be running 3 feet above normal. Massive beach erosion is forecast. A Category 2 Hurricane Nolo is targeting Hawaii. For the third time, the Supreme Court rejects a Republican redistricting effort in Missouri. Here's Fox's Kristen Goodwin.
6: The Supreme Court blocking a federal appeals court ruling that would have revived the 2025 Republican-friendly map for the upcoming November elections. There were no dissents, with the high court warning changing the maps now could cause electoral chaos.

0: The High Court's decision requires Missouri to use the same district maps provided to voters in 2022 and 2024. 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
2: Tonight and overnight, mostly cloudy. Skies will gradually clear out. It'll be chilly with a low of 47. For Saturday, sunny, warmer, a high of 69. Saturday night, another clear and cool night with a low of 46. Sunday, sunshine with a high of 70. And we'll start the work week rain-free. Sunny and 71 for both Monday and Tuesday.
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0: enough for your first month, folks. You've heard me talk about this for years, but there's still many of you who are a little gun-shy. Don't be. Jump in. You're going to wonder why you didn't do it earlier. Dial pound 250, say Mark Levin, pound 250, say Mark Levin, and welcome to Pure Talk. El Saeed, the Islamist who's running for the Senate, the Muslim Brotherhood and CARE candidate who's running for the Senate, the Jew-hating, anti-Semitic, America-hating, Israel-hating candidate who's running for the Senate in Michigan. Well, El Saeed's sister, just as attractive, just an observation, Iman Abdelhadi, well, an undercover video. Audio not that great, so listen very carefully. And she agrees that El Saeed's not a capitalist. He's just lying to get elected. Imagine that. Up the volume, cut 16, go.
1: Hey, just want to say thank you for everything you said.
2: Thank you.
1: My nephew just started going to U of M.
2: Yeah.
1: And I got him actually doing that to Fred Duel.
2: He got
1: super like sketch about it, because the whole, you know, like, I'm a capitalist. And I'm like,
2: yeah,
1: dude, like, don't worry about that. Abdul's not a capitalist.
2: Yeah,
1: capitalist.
2: All we care about is the policies at this point.
1: Exactly.
2: Like, the
1: getting him in.
2: Exactly.
0: Let me read it to you. Hey, I just want to say thank you for everything you said. Also, my nephew, well, he just started going to U of M, and I got him actually door knocking for Abdul. He got super sketch about it with the whole a capitalist. I was like, dude, don't worry about that. Abdul is not an effing capitalist. Then his sister, Abdelhadi. Yeah, Ali, all we care about is the policies at this point. Exactly. Getting him in. His sister. Exactly. So lie like a rug if you have to, or may you say an Islamist using tafia. Perfectly fine. Oh, yeah, perfectly fine. Michigan, you perfectly fine with this? I don't think so. Oh, there's more. We have more. We have AOC with reporters. And the toughest question she gets, are you going to run for president or the Senate? That's all she's getting now. She's as dumb as a doorknob. And Sandy, isn't her name Sandy, Mr. Producer of Westchester? Sandy Cortez, now AOC. Now she's very ethnic. Before, she wanted to be like one of the white kids. I'm Sandy Cortez, how are you? And so the tough media, you know, journalists, really, news reporters. Are you wanting to run for the White House or the Senate? Cut 13, go.
3: Is that a no for the White House and the Senate?
4: I mean, for this year, absolutely.
0: Yeah.
4: Our next election is in November. 2028 is 2 years away.
0: Look how giddy she is. Look how giddy she is that they're slobbering all over her. Couldn't you imagine a nitwit like this? Well, yes, we can. We had Kamala Harris, so I guess you can. Go ahead.
4: I mean, I think I'm pretty open about the fact that I'm leaving all my options open.
0: Really? So am I. I'm leaving all my options open, Mr. President. I mean, Mr. Producer. I'm leaving all my options open. As long as the door is locked and not open, I'm leaving all my options open. All right. Let us circle back to Marjorie Traitor Gangrene. She's a nut. She's an absolute crackpot. Cut 15, go.
5: I always felt like no matter who I voted for, I got George Bush and another foreign war. And here we are again. And it was Donald Trump, who I had listened to over and over again, campaigned with him all over the country.
0: You know what, folks? Let's cut to the chase here. If she had her way, Iran would have a nuclear weapon and could easily wipe us off the face of the earth. That's how irresponsible this a-hole is. And the forever wars, peace through strength, lady. And but the forever war, these are isolationist nut jobs. Nut jobs. Go ahead.
5: Basically believed his words of no more foreign wars, putting
0: okay,
5: America...
0: Okay, let's slow down a second. What do you guys think about this phrase, foreign wars? Aren't all wars that we have foreign? So why do they say no more foreign wars?

0: And if it means preventing us from being annihilated with nuclear weapons from 7th century primitive barbarians who want to blow us off the face of the earth, shouldn't the president actually do something about that? I'm just saying. Did Donald Trump not say for nearly half a century that Iran cannot get a nuclear weapon? Did he say that or not? He said it again and again and again and again and again. So she's a liar. She's a crackpot on top of everything else. Go ahead.
1: Important to me as a, just an average American that grew up in a small
0: You're not
1: small
0: an
1: business.
0: Average American. You're very wealthy, and you actually got very, very wealthy while you were in the House of Representatives. And then you decided to resign immediately after your pension vested. Very timely of you. Oy, oy, oy. I won't comment where I want to go. Go ahead.
1: Construction business and raise three children. And so what does the future look like for MAGA
0: yes,
1: right now?
0: And just because I didn't like my husband doesn't mean I couldn't meet another gentleman at the gym, Mr. Producer, right? Just an average housewife raising three children. That's all.
2: Go ahead.
1: Trump has lied so much to us and betrayed us so incredibly beyond any of my comprehension.
0: First of all, everything's beyond your comprehension. You have a negative IQ. You're an idiot.
2: And though Trump has not lied so much, he's not betrayed anybody. You've betrayed people. You. You wanted to run for the Senate and he wouldn't back you because he knows you're a loser. And you're ticked off about it. You're ticked off about it. That's your problem.
0: And, you know, let's do the last part. Go ahead.
1: I think MAGA is dead.
0: MAGA's dead. So what she's hoping for is a blowout
2: during the midterms that we get killed. She's hoping for it. Tucker Carlson's hoping for it. Bloated Bannon's hoping for it. All these people are hoping that this little Nicky Fuentes of Mexican heritage, him, he's hoping there's a blowout. Oh, yeah, they all want a blowout. So they could trash Trump. Oh, yes, 4% of the American people at the highest. Other polls have it at 2. Iran's at front of mind. But see that?
0: We told you.
2: Well, the isolationists will say. Oh, yes. And so many of these isolationists are aligned with Hamas, Qatar, aligned with Putin. Is that America first? Which America are they talking about?
0: Oh, America first. We love Putin. And Qatar? Ooh, yes!
2: Qatar has 330,000 citizens and over 1 million indentured servants, 300,000 of whom are Christians. Did you know this, America? Yes. If you're wearing the cross, you can be arrested on the spot. You're not allowed to show the cross. You're not allowed to show any other religion. You're not allowed to practice any other religion except on this one block that they've set up just for Christians and Tucker Carlson. Did he ever buy that house over there? We don't know, do we? I wish he would. I wish he'd move and enjoy all the amenities they have at Qatar and so forth and so on. Why not? Why not? MTG, she wants a blowout. She wants us to get slaughtered. Carlson does. So the woke right does. The isolationists, the neo-fascists, they do. The bigots and the racists, they do. As they give aid and comfort to the Iranian regime and all of our enemies. I'll be right back.
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0: Hey, Wobbleland, it's KB here. Listen up for a minute. 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
4: News. I'm Chris DeMeo. Chinese President Xi Jinping has packed up and left town after 3 days of meetings with President Trump. Xi, through an interpreter, says the trip was productive.
5: When the president visited China in May, we agreed on the vision of building a constructive China-U.S. relationship of strategic stability. This time, we've agreed to add new substance to it.
4: Both leaders talked about tariffs, the Middle East, and AI. The Northeast prepping for heavy rain and gusty winds from a nor'easter this weekend.
6: It comes north from towards Long Island and then makes a turn to the left, right into the Jersey Shore, and winds itself down later Sunday.
4: That's Fox Weather's Mike Seidel. Coastal flood and wind advisories are in effect. Several states also declaring states of emergency through the weekend. 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
7: Tonight and overnight, mostly cloudy. Skies will gradually clear out. It'll be chilly with a low of 47. For Saturday, sunny, warmer, a high of 69. Saturday night, another clear and cool night with a low of 46. Sunday, sunshine with a high of 70. And we'll start the work week rain-free. Sunny and 71 for both Monday and Tuesday.
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3: 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No comedy this weekend. We're back on the road next weekend. Richmond, Virginia, if you want to show up, October 3rd. Then we go down to Clearwater, Florida on October the 10th. Two shows. They're both probably single digits from sold out. But we definitely want to hang with you if you're going to be down there. And then we are going to be in Colorado Springs October 17th and Santa Rosa, California. If you're listening on KSRO, you better get tickets for October 24th or you're dead to me. November's nuts. We're going to Grand Junction, Colorado, Indianapolis, Oklahoma City. And I close out the fall tour December 5th in Concord, New Hampshire. Every one of these tickets, if you want to come see us live, available at foxacrossamerica.com. Now that Jimmy's done pimping his comedy tour, I love when people message me about that. They're like, yeah, can't believe you're talking about your freaking comedy tour. And I have right back to them. I'm like, those are the two differences between me and everyone else you're dealing with in syndicated radio. Number one, I'll respond to you because I don't think I'm a big deal. I think my weight's a big deal, but not me. Number two, I have met a lot of this audience. Okay, William, my comedy pimp, I've literally been on tour in pretty much every state in the country in the last 2 years. I think South Dakota is probably the only place I haven't been, but I'm sure William has three dates lined up there as I'm talking to you right now. But it's not about my tour. It's about Benjamin Netanyahu's tour. I loved that at the UN yesterday so much. Why, Jimmy, why? Because the UN, when I was a little kid, I thought they were a big deal. I was like, all of these countries, all of these diplomats. Then I became a cab driver and realized it was just a hooker convention. Like, that's not a joke, like a cliche joke that we tell. The UN is the hooker capital of the world.
4: Oh, yes. I've read about that in the Bible.
3: Because these guys fly to America. They have diplomatic immunity. So they go to these little BS sessions during the day where they talk about saving the planet and the climate and the Congo and the...
5: Shut up! Will you shut up?
3: And all they're doing is lining up the nightlife and the day life. To be honest with you, I was a daytime cab driver. I was probably busier dropping off call girls than the nighttime guys were, like legitimately. But I didn't know until I started working in politics how the UN is just so heavily populated with raging anti-Semites. Guys, 78 countries walked out of the UN speech that Netanyahu gave yesterday. 78. Okay? And you know what they all have in common? Their religion has taught them to hate Jewish people.
6: It's people with a dirty mind that think like that.
3: So when Netanyahu shows up at the UN, he is very much the visiting team. He's being accused of genocide as a guy who's trying to prevent the genocide of his own people. You understand? On October the 7th, Israel, at least in that part, was having a rave, a dance party on a Saturday night. And these Hamas lunatics literally paraglided in and killed men, women, and children in front of their families. Like, horrific. I refuse to get into the details. I've read sentences of paragraphs and been like, yeah, I'm good. I don't need the rest of this. This is horrific. There's no way I benefit from knowing this. Okay, but such barbaric, horrific murder. Aimed at the Jewish people, and they're the ones being called.

0: the bad guys because people have decided that their response is too harsh. You know, time was you could paraglide into a country, kill 2,000 people in front of their kids, then kill their kids. And nobody gave you a hard time, am I right? You shot a rocket or two, but that was about it. Like, it's insane that they've tried to create this moral equivalence to Netanyahu's credit. Okay, he's not terribly popular here in America. They hate him around the world, but he ain't backing down. You know the old Tom Petty song, I Won't Back Down? Okay, here he is. As he gets up to speak, 78 countries start leaving. Clip one.
1: Before I begin, just a quick announcement. If there are any other moral cowards who haven't yet left this hall, please do so now. Thank you very much.
0: Moral cowards. But he's just getting going. My mayor, Zoran Mamdani, who's been telling people he'll have Netanyahu arrested by the International Criminal Court if Mamdani sets foot in New York. That's what he was saying on the campaign trail, that if Netanyahu sets foot in New York, Mamdani's going to have him arrested. Well, lo and behold, there was Netanyahu yesterday. And was Mamdani having anyone arrested? Quite the opposite. He was giving him the finger the whole time. Clip two.
1: Shame on you. Shame on you for distorting the facts. Shame on you for inverting victim and aggressor. Shame on you for spitting in the face of truth. Mr. Mamdani, since you were elected mayor of this city, many Jews no longer feel safe in New York. They talk to me. They tell me. This isn't the city we remember. It changed so quickly. Now, it's no wonder. You praise criminals convicted of supporting Hamas. You count as friends people like Hassan Piker, who said America deserved 9/11.
0: Think about that. And when he says something like, you are friends with Hassan Piker, like he literally campaigned with the guy. So you can't do like what the Abdul al-Sayed thing is. They're all like, oh, it's a Twitch streamer from California. I don't know why I keep bringing up this Twitch streamer from California. It's because you all hung out with the guy. Not once. Dozens and dozens of times. The Democrats have a lot of people running for office who believe things like America deserved 9/11, who believe things like Israel was the bad guy. Okay? And for that reason, it's become pretty trendy. Unfortunately, if you look at the Ivy League schools here in town, you know, Columbia, they were flat out attacking Jewish kids, barring them from going to class. And that's not unique to Columbia. That's friggin' the whole Ivy League. Harvard, Yale. Okay, and you know all the things happening at the California colleges. UCLA literally had a Jew-free zone. In the year 2024, they weren't allowing Jewish people to walk around the campus.
2: What the hell is the world coming to?
0: And it's because a lot of woke white people who run on this self-righteousness, this moral superiority, have been fed this influence campaign on social media that somehow Israel's been the bad guy the whole time and we just didn't realize it. You know the show Cobra Kai? It's about the movie Karate Kid, but in the present day. And they reimagine Karate Kid as if Daniel LaRusso was actually the bad guy the whole movie because he took Johnny's girlfriend, beat him up at the karate tournament, and now Johnny's down on his luck and Daniel's this jerk. And they basically did that with the Israel-Hamas conflict. They Cobra Kai'd it. They remade it in their minds as if Israel was actually the bad guy and poor Hamas was been a victim that finally stood up for itself. Except there's one small problem. Israel, like America, gives billions of dollars in aid to Gaza. Hamas, the terror group in charge of the place, pockets the money. Israel gives them tons and tons of food, as does America. But Hamas pockets most of the food. Every human rights atrocity being committed in Gaza is being committed by the people in charge of it. Okay, but Netanyahu goes on, okay, to make that point about how they're not there to commit genocide. Understand, Israel has 2 million Muslims living in Israel, so they're not going to kill Muslims. They're going to kill terrorists. Here it is, clip four.
1: You falsely, repeatedly accuse Israel of genocide. Mr. Mamdani, you tried to stop me from coming here. You tried to silence me. Well, you can't silence me. You can't silence the truth. And here's the simple truth. Here's the simple truth. Israel didn't commit genocide. Israel.

0: prevent a genocide. And that's exactly what Mr. Mamdani's Hamas buddies would have done to us had we not stopped them. They would have killed every last one of us.
1: That's true.
2: That is true.
3: Okay, that is the goal. I've played you the Bill Clinton clip before about how, you know, when he was president, they were actually trying to offer Hamas a two-state solution and Yasser Arafat at the time. But they said no, because all they wanted to do was kill Jewish people. This is real. This is Bill Clinton, Democrat. This is not Jimmy. This is not a Fox News fun fact. Bill Clinton, ladies and gentlemen.
4: The only time Yasser Arafat didn't tell me the truth was when he promised me he was going to accept the peace deal, which would have given the Palestinians a state on 96% of the West Bank and 4% of Israel, and they got to choose where the 4% of Israel was. All this was offered, and they said no. And I think part of it is that Hamas did not care about a homeland for the Palestinians. They wanted to kill Israelis and make Israel uninhabitable. Well, I got news for them. They were there first. Before there was, their faith existed.
3: Ooh, Bill Clinton saying Israel was there first before Hamas's faith existed.
2: That is correct.
3: It is correct, but he is also not getting invited to speak at national events in the Democratic Party anymore. Why? Because their emotions are their facts. They see this as Israel's the oppressor. That's what they've been taught. They have the lighter of the two skin colors. Ergo, they must be the bad guys.
5: This is absolutely gross.
3: Oh, it's so gross. That's why I love Netanyahu doing that. I mean, he walked the room. 78 countries left the minute he got introduced to speak. Like, they'll let the president of Iran speak. The president of Iran kills gay people for being gay, stones women for showing their faces in public. He can speak. He's a hero. I mean, kidding me? Come on, man. They're like doing the wave, hitting around a beach ball when that guy walks in. But the minute Netanyahu shows up, like, hell no. Ain't nobody going to listen to this hater. Bring the other guy back in here who stones the women. Okay, that's, I mean, think about that. The UN is absurd. Iran was on the Human Rights Council, except humans don't have rights in Iran. They kill protesters. Okay, that's why Netanyahu was amazing. And Javier Milei from Argentina, also pretty good. Okay, the translator is whose voice you're hearing in this clip, but he's basically just dunking all over the UN. This was amazing. Clip 7.
6: That's to say it's become a useless organization whose only purpose is to sustain a caste of fatally arrogant parasites masquerading as well-intentioned bureaucrats. I would remind them of what Mises said. Good people do not think about controlling the lives of their fellow human beings. Those who were supposed to guarantee collective security and human rights failed in their task. Instead, they allowed chaos, violence, and international terrorism to flourish.
3: The UN's a useless...

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0: There it is, Fox Across America with Jimmy Failla. Casey Smith, top in the next hour. If you're familiar with Casey's work, she's over at Barstool Sports. And she also obviously covers college football on Saturdays on the Big Fox show. And she does a lot with John Gruden. She hosts the Gruden Show with John Gruden and his brother. So she's got a lot to say in the way of sports. I'm also going to get her take on a lot of the shenanigans going on with this dopey West Massachusetts lesbian bar. There's basically, if you haven't been following this story, it's called a COVID-conscious lesbian bar.
1: What the hell did you just say?
0: A COVID-conscious lesbian bar has an N95 mask mandate, which sounds good until you realize if you want to drink a drink, you got to take your freaking mask off. So it's all stupid. Hasn't been good for business. But there's been a mutiny because they relaxed the mask mandate to optional, meaning you're welcome to come to the bar in your KN95 mask. But if someone wants to come without one and, I don't know, show their face, drink a beer, okay, they're welcome to do that too. This has led into an absolute mutiny up at this bar. And they're calling them, you know, murdering the disabled, eugenicists. It's crazy. And what's so psychotic about the whole thing is that it's clearly not being done in the name of any science or protectionary measure, because if the mask works that you're wearing, you don't have to worry what anyone else is doing.
2: He knows what he's talking about.
0: This was the whole argument with the vaccine mandate. Okay, they just wanted to control you. Okay, if you're vaccinated and you believe it works, you don't have to worry about anything I do. You're covered. Same with your KN95 mask. But that's when you realize it's more about control. And you realize the bigger lie when it came to the COVID vaccine is that they knew it wasn't actually going to protect us the way they said it would, which is why Fauci was writing those exact words in all of his emails that he refused to answer to under oath.
3: He should be behind bars.
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0: WFWI, WMEE, HD2, Fort Wayne. 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
1: Nasty conditions expected in the Northeast. I'm Chris DeMeo, Fox News. The Northeast prepping for heavy rain and gusty winds for this nor'easter weekend.
2: The nor'easter is strengthening a few hundred miles south in the Atlantic. Now, the forecast says it will reach land along the New Jersey coast this Sunday, as 40 million Americans from Massachusetts to North Carolina could be impacted by damaging winds, flooding from rain, or even major coastal flooding. We are already seeing impacts at airports in New York as they face ground delays due to the wind. Power outages are on the rise, but on the low end right now. But the most intense impacts will come Saturday and Sunday.
1: Fox Weather's Brandi Campbell in Boston. Delays and cancellations are expected at the nation's airports through the weekend. President Trump says the state visit by China's leaders strengthened the relationship of the two countries.
3: Before flying back home, Chinese President Xi Jinping and his wife met once more with the First Lady and President Trump for tea and a tour of the National Archives.
4: We really enjoyed it, and I think we've made tremendous strides. We've made great strides, very positive for both countries.
3: The president says he did talk to Xi about the war in Iran, and the U.S. ambassador to China says President Trump made clear to Xi any support in Iran's war effort is unacceptable. Trade and tariffs were also on the agenda, as well as artificial intelligence. The two leaders are expected to meet twice more this year at a summit in China in November and the G20 in Miami a month later. At the White House, Jared Halpern, Fox News.
1: CNN has reportedly been left off of Air Force One for President Trump's Saturday trip. The president is scheduled to attend a college football game between the University of Texas and the University of Tennessee. 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
1: Senior leaders from three Middle Eastern countries met yesterday in Riyadh after more attacks by the Houthis.
9: Weeks of attacks on Saudi Arabia by Houthi rebels coming to a head in Riyadh. Turkey and Pakistan sending delegations to Saudi Arabia for an urgent meeting to discuss a response as the Iranian-backed Houthis launch missiles and drones from Yemen at the kingdom. The group is meeting as part of the Mecca Joint Defense Agreement signed last month that treats an attack on one as an attack on all. But it's not just the Houthi attacks causing havoc. They've seized and now control key port cities in the Red Sea, as well as Perim Island and the Bab el-Mandeb Strait.
1: Fox's Jeff Paul in London. Forecasters say Hurricane Nolo could hammer parts of Hawaii with 2 feet of rain. Fox Weather's Robert Ray has more from Hilo.
10: Hurricane Nolo, less than 200 miles to the south of the Big Island right now. Category 2, 105-mile-an-hour winds expected to be increased to a major hurricane, Category 3, in the coming day or so. We're not going to have a direct landfall per se, but that really doesn't matter as far as the impacts go. Unfortunately, between 30 to 40 inches of rain could fall on the Big Island, depending on what elevation you're at. And remember, the Big Island, almost 14,000 feet. All that water's got to come down somewhere, and it will inundate rivers and streams, take apart vegetation, potentially compromise roads and structures.
1: And the hurricane's not expected to make landfall, but will nonetheless hit the island pretty hard. A win and a loss at the Supreme Court for President Trump. The justices blocked the new Missouri congressional map backed by the president, but ruled states can resume using a federal database to check voter eligibility before the November elections. Reuters reports TikTok has agreed to pay Alabama up to $300 million to settle allegations that they harmed teens. I'm Chris DeMeo. This is Fox News.
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11: Tonight and overnight, mostly cloudy. Skies will gradually clear out. It'll be chilly with a low of 47. For Saturday, sunny, warmer, a high of 69. Saturday night, another clear and cool night with a low of 46. Sunday, sunshine with a high of 70. And we'll start the work week rain-free. Sunny and 71 for both Monday and Tuesday.
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0: from the Great Lakes on the other side of Erie. I'm Ryan Recker, your host tonight on Coast to Coast AM. It's going to be a fun show. Kristen Lee is a paranormal researcher, including the Bel Air House in Ohio. I was just looking at some photos of that as preparing for the show, and I thought it could really use a paint job. I don't know how old these photos were, but I think if the Property Brothers or Bob Vila got a couple of months there, they could really do it some justice if they weren't scared away. Kristen Lee will join us, and we'll talk about that house and some of the stories from it, and that's in the first half of the show. Second half is open lines. It's a Friday night. Anything goes, what you want to talk about. I have a feeling after we discuss this Bel Air house that you're going to want to talk about some hauntings of your own. And I had an email here from Jeff in Louisiana who said, haunted houses are always a good topic on Coast to Coast. I like old houses, whether they are haunted or not. Tell you the truth, I prefer my houses not haunted. And let's say where you live, you may have some hauntings going on there, but do you prefer it that way? Maybe that's the question. If you want to email me during the show, ryanrecker@coasttocoastam.com. I keep my emails up, and I always like to check those during the break. I try to respond to the ones that need responses. Sometimes it's just a quick comment that don't necessarily need a response, but it's also a good way to get a question in to our guest, Kristen Lee. Sometimes I'll try to incorporate those during the conversation, or you can wait until the second half and call in and talk to Kristen yourself. Ryan Recker at coasttocoastam.com. It's going to be a fun night. Kristen Lee after the break on Coast to Coast AM. Don't go anywhere.
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0: question for John Ohanessian, CEO of Alere Capital. 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
1: 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So it's an opportunity to get back in. And again, over the last 20 years, it's outperformed the stock market dramatically. And I think if someone gets in today, they're going to see a good appreciation over the next 3 to 5 to 7 years.
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0: And welcome back to Coast AM. 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An easy way to do that. Joining us now is a paranormal researcher, a mental health professional, and someone that has wrote a new book, Paranormal Confessions, True Stories of Hauntings, Possessions, and Horror from the Bel Air House. Kristen Lee, thank you for joining us on Coast to Coast AM.
1: Ryan, thank you for having me.
0: I was looking at some pictures online of the Bel Air House, and I don't know what it looks like right now. These photos were a couple of years old, but it looks haunted from the outside. If you were to just show me a picture of the house, I would say that's a haunted house. It just from appearance without stepping into it, it gives that vibe even through photographs.
1: Yeah, I think that, the Blair House has, it's just been layers and layers for me throughout the years. The history, the people, the psychology behind it, the paranormal, and things that we still don't have good explanations for. But you're right, like when you pull into, 1699 Belmont Street, the Bel Air House, it definitely doesn't look like an ordinary house. It used to look like a neighborhood house, but it's just not. I think that sometimes when we don't, like as human beings, when we don't feel good, we don't look good on the outside. And with everything that's gone on inside of the Bel Air House, I don't think that it just puts off that positive vibe anymore.
0: We should probably mention this is in Ohio. It's close to the West Virginia border, a little bit south of Wheeling. And that analogy you just used, people are like this too. Does that analogy make you feel like this house is a living thing? When you walk into it, you can immediately feel there is something to it.
1: Now, yes, absolutely. But back in the day, it wasn't like that. When I first toured the home to purchase it, it wasn't like that at all. And I never went looking for a haunted house either. I didn't buy it because it was a haunted house. My family and I, we went through two flash floods and we nearly lost everything. So I was just looking for a regular home. But then experience started and there were footsteps and voices and movements and, things that were more than one person was seeing or hearing independently. And with my background in psychology and behavioral science, my first reaction was not, that's a ghost, or what type of energy is this? My reaction was, what's happening here? So, I thought that a lot of it was it fear? Was it trauma? Was it suggestion? Was it the environment? Is it something psychological? Was this like PTSD from the natural disasters and the floods? Or is this something paranormal? So, honestly, that question that I'd ask myself over and over again, what are we actually experiencing? It's always kept me interested for more than 20 years, to be honest with you.
0: A lot of people wonder if that region, there's something going on that we don't know about. And right by the West Virginia border, particular coal mining, all these other aspects to it and the history of that region. When you bought the house, I'm guessing the realtor didn't give you a heads up. Oh, just by the way, there's these stories. Disclosure doesn't always happen when you purchase a home. So tell me the first experience you had that there may be something else going on.
1: Sure. So I was asleep on the couch one night. It was a little colder outside, but we all decided to sleep in the living room. And I woke up to the cushion going down. I thought maybe it was a family member, but when I was completely coherent, when I was completely conscious and I opened up my eyes after feeling the cushion go down, I saw a gray figure of a man. And the best way that I've always described it as, he was transparent, he was translucent, I love to cook, so when we cook shrimp and it turns like that gray, translucent type of a color, that's exactly what this person looked like. And I was extremely startled. I mean, sleeping is a vulnerable state. And when I stood up on my arms from, laying down, I screamed, "Who are you?" And this gray figure of a man is the best way I can describe it. He had a very flat affect, and it was male. And then after I screamed, "Who are you?" they got up and walked into the foyer and they vanished. It was, and it wasn't that, I've always had dogs. There was probably about 10 years I didn't, but our dog at the time, she was running around the hardwood floors. You could hear her claws on the wood floor. You could hear, we could see our breath. All of us, were able to witness, well, my son was asleep. He was a toddler at the time, and his father was asleep too. But afterwards, when everything started to settle down, it was, I could not go back to sleep. Everybody was telling me, because I went to family and they were saying, "You've gone through so much. This is probably just, some type of a paralysis, or this is something that is psychological." And me being in the psychological field, I also thought that too. So I just brushed it off and thought that it was a traumatic experience that was, I was tapping into through dream. But it happened again, and other things started to happen. And then I couldn't explain it anymore, and I didn't feel safe inside of the home. None of us felt safe inside of the home. So, we all had just disbanded the house, and I moved to like a 800 foot square foot apartment. And I started to rent the house out, because if indeed that I was not truly experiencing paranormal, I felt okay that renters would be okay. Renters were not okay. There were several hands of renters that moved in, and they all had reported the same thing. So
0: So
1: I
0: independent
1: knew,
0: from what you experienced.
1: right. And I never told renters, "Hey, you can move in here, but this house might be haunted." I've never said that. It's just business as usual. This is the rent. This is the expectations. This is when it's due. If you need to get out of your lease, give me a heads up. But, I never suggested that it was haunted. Now, when the very last renters came in years later, I think it would have been in 13 or 14, 2013 or 14, they had already known that the Belair House had a reputation for being paranormal, because there were several television shows that had come through before they moved in. And I do apologize if you hear bulldogs snoring in the background. I'm so sorry. It's past their bedtime.
0: Well, if they start barking at something paranormal, let us know if you experience something as we speak. But yeah, so the other renters, they knew what they were getting into. Sometimes they do. And do they purposely want to live in a house like that? Are they looking for that experience?
1: I don't think that anybody that we rented to did. No, I don't believe that at all. I know that the very last set of renters, we actually called him Chuck Norris because he lasted the longest. His family almost lasted a year. So, I mean, they walked in with seven bodies, and it was just him and his wife that left. That they
0: Gotcha.
1: just they were
0: Okay.
1: they were the only two still standing. So,
0: Wow.
1: and then when we met him, he walked us into the kitchen, and he said the chandelier fell down from the ceiling, and it hit my head by like it almost hit my head like by an inch.
0: Wow.
1: They had the back bedroom locked just like we did, when we lived there. We never went in that back bedroom. We never told them anything like that, and I don't think that it was public about the back bedroom at that time. Now, when they left, I did call upon some colleagues of mine from like 2009 in the paranormal, and I'm like, "Guys, I don't know what to do at this point. I just don't know what to do." And that's when Bishop James Long, his dear friend of mine, came in and he started to educate me and my family in the community. And then it just, the Bel-Air House became popular all overnight again.
0: Yeah.
1: But
0: Wow.
1: it did sit dormant for a while. It really did. Because I never wanted anything to do with hauntings. I just didn't. I just,
0: That's
1: and that
0: scary.
1: wasn't, that's nothing that
0: I
1: I ever truly wanted.
0: no, I don't know too many people that would want to live in a house like that. Now, maybe walk through it, do a tour, see if they can experience it for themselves so they can see with their own eyes what you're describing. So let's say you bring someone through on a tour. How likely is it that they witness something paranormal? Because the frequency of this, it sounds like it's happening quite frequently.
1: I think it doesn't matter what time of day it is. If something's going to come through, it's going to come through. There have been people that I remember in the beginning when I just threw my hands up and was like, I don't even know what to do with this place. This is just the worst problem child I've ever dealt with in my life, to be honest with you. That's how it felt to me. But there was a lady that came in from the West Coast. I believe it was California, and she wanted to purchase the home. So we went down to meet her and she was talking about HBO and all this stuff. And I'm at that point in time, I really wasn't into TV. I just wanted to be, I wanted to have a normal life. I didn't want a paranormal life. And we went down into the basement because she wanted to check out like the foundation and all of that stuff. And right above her head, the light bulb exploded on all of us. But she was also talking about like Lilith, the deity of the underworld, or you know, as if we go into biblical parts, she would be considered someone else, like Eve and things like that. But that light bulb exploding on all of us when she said Lilith was enough for me. Honestly, it really was. I wasn't, you know, going to stand there and add up 2 + 2. I was just like, I'm just going to go now, you know. So we never did. I just didn't feel like her intentions were good to purchase the home, to be honest with you, because I didn't want to bring something. I don't want to say, I just didn't want to bring something in that would scare the community, if that makes sense. Now, the Bel-Air House does scare the community, but not to the degree that I thought that working with different deities would scare the community, if that makes sense.
0: Sure. I know what you mean. Did you ever, I guess it's hard to tell, at least from some of the photos I'm looking at. Do you have any neighbors close by to that house? Do they have any experiences, crossovers from being close to that property?
1: Yes. Yes. There we're talking 20 years of this. And I don't believe that it's just the Bel-Air House. I don't. I believe it's the whole entire village of Bel-Air. And
0: Ugh.
1: I'm in Bel-Air, but not downtown Bel-Air. I'm like up in the hills in Bel-Air now. So it's not even so much paranormal for me anymore. I've got hills and hills and hills, and I think that my biggest neighbor is a huge oak tree. So, I mean, there's so many different things that are up here in these hills. So, I've kind of like advanced not just to ghosts or paranormal, but like more of supernatural because there are times that I can be sitting on my deck at night. And actually, I would be sitting out there, you know, tonight, but I figured that, you know, some of the noises that come out of those hills would interrupt our audio, so I just chose to stay in. But there is a lot of different things up here. There are

0: sounds that I know, and then there are sounds that I don't know. Like, I know what a turkey sounds like, I know what a fox sounds like, I know what owls sound like, but and I know that there's deer coming through the trails and stuff like that in the woods and in the hills. But then sometimes, and I'm not trying to be graphic, so please, don't be upset, anyone. But like when the coyotes come in, and so mostly they're here like mid-January to March, right? They've been here all summer long. So I'm not sure exactly what's shifting in the hills right now, but there's definitely something in these Appalachia Hills that is there's been a lot of different sightings that people believe in cryptozoology. I'm starting to really see that now where I didn't believe it before. But being here for almost 9 years in these hills is definitely opened up my eyes to a lot more than just ghosts in the Bel-Air house.
1: Wow. Have you caught any of this on video or audio where you've been able to tape it and observe it after the fact?
0: Like in the hills.
1: Anywhere. Have you maybe got some of the sound you're talking about, or have you recorded something from inside the home that is unexplainable?
0: Inside of the Bel-Air house, absolutely 100%. There's thousands and thousands and thousands of videos and audio clips on many different paranormal investigators' websites or YouTube channels or social medias. The Bel-Air house, just it's become like a Frankenstein, to be honest with you. And I feel like I'm Mary Schelling sometimes because people forget about me and they just go straight to
1: Well,
0: the Bel-Air house.
1: that's a lot because what are some ones that stand out to you that even surprised you when it came to those recordings?
0: I think that the most disturbing one, honestly, was a dear friend of mine. Her name's Carrie Forgas, and she just appeared on HGTV with me last Friday. We did a segment on America's Scariest House, and we were, gosh, I think it was 2017, to be honest with you, that she was hosting people at the Bel-Air House. Excuse me. And she got up early, and Carrie's very motherly and very nurturing. So she was cooking everybody breakfast, and somebody had walked in, like one of her teammates had walked into the kitchen, and she started talking to them, and she just started pouring a hot pan of bacon grease down her leg and didn't even face her while she continued to
1: What?
0: talk to them. And she did not
1: Huh.
0: even remember doing it. So those are like some of the things that are very terrible, horrible inside of the Bel-Air house that happened.
1: Wow, that is. I've never experienced anything like that. Now, keep in mind, I work some weird hours doing Coast to Coast AM. I've never been so tired that in the morning I poured bacon grease on my leg and did not notice it. So, is it like a trance? Do you think what was
0: Yes.
1: going on there? Was someone controlling her? Or it was a trance?
0: That's what the investigators had stated. Yes, I wasn't there at that time. I was, out and about doing some things because we were holding an event at the Whaling Casino. We had a lot of different people come in for a huge paranormal symposium and convention. So I wasn't there, but she did have third-degree burns on her legs. We did see that.
1: Wow.
0: That is 100%.
1: Well, your website, by the way, people can look it up. BelairHouseTours.com, is that right?
0: Yes, sir.
1: Okay. Paranormal Confessions, the name of the book. True stories of hauntings, possession, and horror from the Belair House. And our guest is Kristen Lee. Again, look up BelairHouseTours.com. I'm getting all kinds of questions through my email right now, RyanRecker@coasttocoastam.com. We will take some of your calls in the next hour. And we're going to continue our conversation about this house. Quite creepy. I've heard a lot of stories on this show before. I can't say I've ever heard a story of some sort of trance where you pour grease on yourself and not notice it. That's a new one for me. I'm sure there's a lot of other stories like that. So we're going to take a break and we'll be right back. Ryan Recker at coasttocoastam.com. Feel free to email me. Don't go anywhere.

0: Hey, it's Wobo's KB here. 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
1: I'm Deborah Valentine. A rare September nor'easter affecting the Mid-Atlantic and New England states, bringing heavy rain, strong winds, and coastal erosion through the weekend. Nassau County Executive Bruce Blakeman advising residents.
2: Check on your family members, your neighbors, especially if they're elderly. 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
1: New York City, as well as 8 New York State counties and 8 New Jersey counties, are under states of emergency. President Trump and Chinese President Xi Jinping concluding their two-day state meeting. Fox's Aisha Hasni has more from Capitol Hill.
3: President Trump and President Xi discussed the economy, trade, super intelligence, and cooperation on a number of issues of shared importance.
1: She says the White House has reportedly not detailed those topics. 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
5: Tonight and overnight, mostly cloudy. Skies will gradually clear out. It'll be chilly with a low of 47. For Saturday, sunny, warmer, a high of 69. Saturday night, another clear and cool night with a low of 46. Sunday, sunshine with a high of 70. And we'll start the work week rain-free. Sunny and 71 for both Monday and Tuesday.
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1: We're talking about the Bel Air House, which is right there in Ohio near the West Virginia border. And I'm getting some emails from people who say they live in the area and they know exactly what we're talking about. I mean, it's a landmark in that spot. We also talk about what it's like to have these ghosts walking around homes. I know there's a loneliness epidemic, and they say primarily with people over the age of 50, it's something that people deal with. I don't know anyone that would prefer to live in a house with a ghost than live alone. Maybe there are people that want to live in a haunted house. They're looking for that sort of thing. We'll have to save that for the open lines. There's just a lot to get to with our guest, Kristen Lee. We're going to take some more of your emails, Ryan Recker at coasttocoastam.com. That was Kevin, it looks like, messaged me. And we'll take some of your calls next hour, too. Tom, it's so good to hear from you. How are you, sir?
2: 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How you doing, man?
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2: 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And I got to tell you, Ryan, this is going to get really good. This is going to get a really good tonight.
1: You notice everyone talks about haunted houses, but not haunted cars. So I think I would rather live in a van than a haunted house.
2: Yeah, but that if a van's haunted, wouldn't it like just take off down the street just at a moment's notice?
1: Drives itself. The brakes go out.
2: Yep.
1: Oh, man. See, there's a new fear. I don't know if the police would accept that as an answer. Why is the car down the road crashed into a tree? Well, I think a ghost did it. I don't know. If they put that in their police report, no one would believe me.
2: Did you ever see a movie called The Boy?
1: No, I don't think I have.
2: Check it out. It's scary.
1: Oh, no. Does that happen?
2: This is going to get good tonight.
1: All right. Thank you, Tom. Kristen Lee is our guest. We'll talk more about the Bel Air House and some of the hauntings they experience there next on Coast to Coast AM.
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0: 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I'm Ryan Recker. 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Joining us here is an author of Paranormal Confessions, True Stories of Hauntings, Possession, and Horror from the Bel Air House. And to talk about the Bel Air House as well, Kristen Lee. Thank you so much for joining us on Coast to Coast AM. I'm wondering, does the emotions of the people inside the house perhaps change the mood of what's going on there? So if someone walks in and they're angry, does that welcome in spirits or anything like that?
1: We have a lot of people that from all over the country and different countries that come in. But yes, I think that fear and anger can absolutely change the experience. Whether that's because the environment itself is responsible or because the emotions change how we perceive what's already happening. What I've seen, though, over the years, there's so many different people that walk into the same room and have different experiences, too. It just depends on what they're carrying emotionally. So I don't automatically say anger welcome spirits in, but I'd say a strong emotion can turn it up the volume, to be honest with you. And I think that that's why I used to tell people, you know, stay grounded, document what's happening. Don't preform to the fear. And I think that as a researcher and investigator, we learn more when we're observing than when we're feeding the atmosphere.
0: Going back to the bacon grease incident and the trance, can, let's say, something attach to a person in the house and stay with that person after they leave the house? Can it travel with those that visit this Bel Air house?
1: Yes, I've seen it a few different times, but people describe their experiences and they interpret them as attachments where something might seem to follow them after they leave the location. But I'm very careful with that word because once you tell somebody something can attach to you, you create a tremendous amount of fear. And I know I'm in the spooky business, but I don't like to scare people. I don't like to suggest things to people or psychologically try to make them have some type of a fracture. So, you know, I look at it. What actually changes when they leave, like if they have sleep or stress or behaviors, family behaviors, environment behaviors, work behaviors, what they're experiencing, when did it start? You know, and it's a lot of people sometimes want to pinpoint trauma bonds and things like that to a haunted location. Well, I left the Bel Air house, or I left this house, or I left this cemetery, and this is what's happened to me. But if something still remains unexplained after that, like, you know, all of those like questions are asked and responses are made, then I'm more open into like that spiritual interpretation. But honestly, Ryan, I never want fear itself to become the diagnosis.
0: Sure. Well, let's look at what happens when you're inside the house. Sometimes in homes that are haunted, they mention there's a specific spirit or maybe one main person, and I'll use the term person, that they communicate with. And they do it by name, and they use the same name, and they say it's the same spirit. Do you encounter the same entities when you walk in? Are they different? Do you know them by name? How do you, I guess, interact? And do you think you've had reoccurring spirits there?
1: Yes, there is certain presence that people have reported repeatedly enough that names and patterns become like attached to them over time. There's the spirits of the Hetherington family, plus there's other names that come through that we don't recognize. But we also have to remember too that when people come into the Bel Air house and they have been visiting, the whole paranormal community has been visiting the Bel Air house since 2009, sometimes people also bring in their own spirits. You know, we have a lot of rules on the website now because we've had to kind of learn what to do and what not to do with people bringing in trigger objects. We don't allow them, period. That's just it. People would bring in deceased loved ones' remains, like ashes and things like that, to try to communicate with them. And that's grief. That's not paranormal. To me, it is, at least. That's from what I witnessed during those few times that people had actually done that. But, you know, I think that the biggest thing here for me is what I'm very careful with is because once you give a spirit a name, or if a spirit tells you its name, people can start fitting every sound or every experience into that same identity. So I look for consistency first and patterns first. And the same area of the house or a similar behavior, similar descriptions from different people who weren't coached. For a long time, I left a very crucial piece of history out of the public. And years later, I think it was 2018, paranormal team actually brought this information to me. So that validated it for me that this could really be something that is paranormal. But sometimes, you know, going back to what, you know, what we were talking about with the names, you know, sometimes that creates a very strong sense that you're dealing with the same presence, right? And then other times the experiences feel completely different. So I wouldn't say every activity inside of the house comes from one spirit. I think that the Blair House has always had more layers than what people know and what I've known or what I didn't know back then, but I'm pretty much aware of it now.
0: This is something I really respect about paranormal investigators. And I think that's something that people on the outside don't understand is just how scientific they can be to make sure they're not getting false positives. They don't want to coach people when they walk into a home. They want to get the raw data, and then they want to analyze it and see if it

0: Should I take Social Security at 62 or defer it until later? When should my wife take Social Security?
1: Can I afford to safely retire today?
0: How can I generate a reliable retirement income stream when the market goes up and down?
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6: In the room, and that's still one of the things that I struggle with too. Like if I'm just in the room, this could be me. This could not be paranormal. Yeah. So those are things that we kind of have to get on Mott's scale and weigh. It's just, it's important to keep all of those inside. But when the caller or the chatter did say something about angry, I get that a lot. I get like that flat affect, like there's no expression. And I think that society, we always perceive that as anger, but I don't think that it's anger. I just think it's a flat affect that, I mean, because when, think about it, like when our body is no longer here, because whether it's cremated or in the ground, they sew our mouths shut. You know, the morticians sew our mouths shut. So if that image, and then other theorists would be like, well, when we transition to spirit, we can look beautiful again, like Marilyn Monroe, right? But that's not always the case either, because we don't have evidence of that. And that's just where I stand on that. But I believe that what this person that just reached out, I believe that they believe that this happened 100%, no doubt in my mind.
7: Yep.
6: It just depends on what it really was.
7: We only have about a minute, so I'll ask this, and you don't have to answer if you don't want to, because it's a strange question. But one day we're all going to die. Kristen Lee, would it be a blessing or a curse if you were assigned to the Bel Air house for the rest of eternity?
6: Oh, Lord, no. Absolutely not. That's a big fear of mine. A huge fear of mine. That
7: you'll become one of the spirits, yeah.
6: I do not. No, I've even reached out to different practitioners for different, like, symbols to put on the doors to remind myself if ever I could.
7: Right.
6: You know, 'cause we're really never going to know. But no, my gosh, that's like people have skydiving fears, height fears. I feel like I'm going to get sucked in that house.
7: I get it. Okay, our guest is Kristen Lee. And you can find her website, belairhousetours.com, if you kind of want to get an idea of what we're talking about. And if you have questions about hauntings in your house or stories, give us a call. We'll take some more of your calls after the break. I'm Ryan Recker at coasttocoastam.com. 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
2: News. I'm Chris DeMeo. Chinese President Xi Jinping has packed up and left town after 3 days of meetings with President Trump. Xi, through an interpreter, says the trip was productive.
3: When the president visited China in May, we agreed on the vision of building a constructive China-U.S. relationship of strategic stability. This time, we've agreed to add new substance to it.
2: Both leaders talked tariffs, the Mideast, and AI. Millions in the Mid-Atlantic and New England regions bracing for severe weather from a nor'easter. New York Mayor Zoran Mamdani with advice.
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6: Tonight and overnight, mostly cloudy. Skies will gradually clear out. It'll be chilly with a low of 47. For Saturday, sunny, warmer, a high of 69. Saturday night, another clear and cool night with a low of 46. Sunday, sunshine with a high of 70. And we'll start the work week rain-free. Sunny and 71 for both Monday and Tuesday.
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1: Starting to get chilly again. Really chilly out. It's getting to the point where I'm going to have to start wearing my wife's robe as I'm doing the shows in the basement to stay warm through the late night hours. I got to say, Tom, I was just checking out the temperature in L.A. is about 70 degrees. Here in Detroit,
2: great.
1: It's about 50. 50 degrees here.
2: This
1: not
2: time of the year in L.A. is so great. I've been waiting for this from the heat. It's so great.
1: Well, you're getting a break. So I heard it's like always like this in San Diego. It's like 70 year-round.
2: Yeah,
1: is that
2: ridiculous?
1: True?
2: It's ridiculous. Speaking of San Diego, you know, they have a really haunted house down there called the Whaley House.
1: Mm-hmm.
2: It's supposed to be really, really haunted. And I do have to say, Ryan, just before the break, you really made me think. That last question was pretty dark, man.
1: Where are you going to spend eternity?
2: Yeah.
1: Is it going to be in the house?
2: Dark.
1: And they're going to do tours and you'll be one of the people
2: dark,
1: in the house.
2: Man.
1: I always often wonder that because if, let's say there are entities or ghosts and they're hanging around certain places, I thought, why would you want to hang out there? I would think that would almost be a punishment in some ways, but there's a lot of things we can't explain.
2: You're right on the dime when you say that. Did you ever see The Twilight Zone with Jack Klugman, where he, a game of pool?
1: Oh, yes.
2: And he was the best. And because he was the best, he was banished to the pool table for eternity. So, yeah.
1: A lot of great. I'll tell you, The Twilight Zone has some fantastic episodes. There was one I just saw recently, too, where he thought that he was in heaven and everything was going great, but he was so bored because everything was great. And he said, oh, you're not in heaven. This boredom is your hell.
2: I forget the name of that, but yeah. The guy in the white suit, yeah.
1: Yes, and he couldn't figure it out. He said the boredom, he was so bored because everything was going so great.
2: Because everything came your way,
1: yeah. I don't know if I would be bored by that. It seems like, okay, this seems, compared to some of the descriptions of the fire and brimstone, this seems preferable.
2: Yes.
1: Like, okay, I'll win some pool games. Yeah, I'll have some fun here, do that. So, by the way, one of the great things about Coast to Coast AM is you're posting all kinds of great news stories and audio on the website, but you're also on YouTube, which makes it really easy to share content there.
2: Yeah, our channel is really cool, and it's completely free, and it's just interviews of recent and past shows, and there's some video in there as well, so it's very entertaining. All you need to do is go to coasttocoastam.com, and if you go to the top, there's a little YouTube icon. Click that, and we're always adding special best-of compilations, so it's really neat. It's some good entertainment.
1: I like that there's a share button right there, and sometimes you see things and you think, oh, I know someone that would like to see this.
2: Yes.
1: Go subscribe to the YouTube channel, and then you'll be able to see new segments as they come up, and then you can click the share button and email them or message them on social media as the different Coast to Coast segments.
2: By the way, good choice. Who doesn't love the Meat Puppets?
1: That was a controversial band, apparently. When I was in the 90s growing up, people didn't like them. I thought that was a good tune. Liked it.
2: I did too.
1: 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Do that. 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
4: Yes, sir.
3: 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And Kelvin is in Fresno, California. Kelvin, you're on Coast to Coast AM. Go ahead.
5: Hello, Ryan and Kristen.
4: Hi, Kelvin.
5: I was trying to think back. I think I've been listening. This is the second time I ever called. But I think I have listened to Coast to Coast AM for over 40 years. Pretty
3: wow.
5: close to it. All the way
3: How
5: back
3: about
5: to
3: that? That's...
5: You remember Dreamlight? And it was a program, Dreamlight. And that was before art.
3: You're going way back.
5: Starlight. I've been listening a long time, every night for over at least close to 40 years. This is my second time forever, but calling. But I call because I've been able to see spirits since the first encounter. I think I was around 4. I saw my first one, and that was my Uncle Dave, and he died before I was a year before I was born. But I can describe him perfectly. I can describe him telling me to put my head under the cover and go to sleep because I wanted to get up. And the grown people had told me to go to bed. But
3: hold on real quick. You said, before you go to your next door, you said you were 4 years old. So there's right. you actually remember that? Or are you getting secondhand accounts like you told your parents, you saw something, and then they told you, oh, that sounds like your uncle?
5: I'm not the only one in the family that's seen Uncle Dave. He wouldn't go head on and leave my auntie alone. He just kept coming back spying on my wife. When I go to the other side, that's one thing I would ask the Lord for is to let me meet him because I want to know why he came back and terrorized kids.
3: Terrorized? Okay.
5: Yeah. Coming back and telling me to shut up and put my head under the cover, that was terrorizing a child.
3: Sure.
5: That was
3: okay.
5: Spirited for him, even on the other side. But
3: tell me your other experience, yeah.
5: Well, this experience is this is the way that I like to tell people I think they should deal with them because I got spirits here in my home right now. But all of these spirits around me, those are people that I want to stay around me. Those are my ancestors, my family members. I got my little brother around me, and I protected him his whole life. I got my father around me. I got my grandfather around me. I got some great people around me, and they don't let bad spirits come around me. If you keep
3: right.
5: your own spirits around you, the bad spirits can't approach you. I got pictures of my ancestors all around me. I'm looking at my auntie now, my mama, my grandmother. I got pictures of my people all the way back to the 1700s. And they're not going to let nothing bad come around me and harm me. So
3: wow. okay.
5: I suggest that's what people need to do. But I have seen some spooky things, like in Garfield Park as a kid in Chicago. I've seen a man with an axe and no head. I have saw some scary things, but when you learn that you see these things, then I asked the Almighty not to let me physically see them no more.
3: Mm-hmm.
5: And as I got older, I stopped seeing them, but I can sense when they're around because they got a bad aura. and they make your skin crawl.
3: Interesting.
5: Make
3: okay.

0: Beer, Erie. And I
1: right.
0: just
1: all right.
0: I tell him, you yeah, know, you need to get on away from me.
1: Kelvin, that is something else. All right. I want to make sure we got Kristen giving some reaction to that. So a few things he mentioned there. Saw the uncle that there's no way he could have known, given that of his age, and the uncle died before he was born, and then he's describing it. Other people saw it. That's kind of fascinating. The other thing is, one thing he said at the very end there, the aura. You can kind of get a feeling something's in the air, and you know there's something around you. Just, you have a certain sense. Is that true?
2: Kind of. I've heard people refer to that as like the cold chill or the heebie-jeebies or spider sense, spidey sense. But yes, I've heard that before.
1: Spidey
2: but, you know,
1: sense.
2: Yeah, like Spider-Man, spidey sense, how Spider-Man was supposedly intuitive.
1: Yeah, right.
2: Yeah.
1: Okay. Do you ever get that? Is there a precursor before you see something strange happening in the Bel Air house? Something happens, and then you know, like, remember back in the day when you're about to get a phone call on your cell phone and your computer speakers would start giving that jumbled mess, and you knew there was a message coming in. Do you have any of those feelings that something paranormal is about to happen?
2: Sometimes, honestly. I'll be brutally honest with you. I haven't really been inside of the Blair house for about 3 years. But I do... When in the beginning, I would be able to, when investigators or teams of eight or less would walk in, I would be able to figure out, I could read the room, who was the provokers, who were the sensitives, who were the kind-hearted people, and who were there when they probably shouldn't have been there. But as for predicting what will happen at the Blair house, I can't. There's no way. There's absolutely no way. Now, if something
1: mentioned...
2: goes off, like if...
1: No, go ahead. I'm sorry.
2: you go for it.
1: Okay, let's talk about why you haven't been at the Blair house in the last couple of years. Is there a reason for that?
2: Why I haven't been in the Blair house for the last couple of years is I've had some major medical issues that have happened to me. I had a heart attack and I just really don't want to be in there. And then when my son's father died, I promised him I wouldn't go back in the Blair house. So, and honestly, the

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3: That's just how I deduce things. But, you know, the old plumbing, the water pressure, the acoustics of a crowded house, acoustics are big. We all know noises in our own home. Everybody knows that. We live that. We know which ones are regular and which ones aren't. But you know, going back to the person, it's definitely interesting, the layout, you know, of their home and that many people in the home. But I wouldn't jump straight to ghost. Now, is it spooky? Yes. Can that fear that he felt continue and turn into something more? Absolutely. But we have to be able to, you know, draw that boundary line of, I think that, you know, even now today, even though this is probably a while ago that this had happened, but talking to somebody and reaching out, and I'm glad that they are reaching out to Coast, because this is the right place to reach out for things like this. It very, very well could have been paranormal. It very well could have been some type of a trauma. There's a lot of people in the house. Maybe things were said that were taken the wrong way. I always look at emotions and human behavior before I look at paranormal. Now, remember, like in the beginning, I just threw science right out the window because I didn't know what was going on. And I really thought I was losing my mind. And I sympathize with anybody that feels like that. But inside the Belair house, like the experiences that this person was having, we didn't have a very big family. And we only lasted about 16 months to where it was just me and my son and our dog. And then once the activity got even worse, it just was nonstop. My son went to stay with his grandparents, my youngest son, of course. And then we didn't stay in the house very long after that. But we always had to keep coming back to the house. So, renters would move in and they would move out.
4: Let me ask you this, because you're also a mental health professional, and I know that can mean a lot of different things. It's, you know, a big field. But has your experiences with the paranormal helped you as a mental health professional? Because I would think that sometimes, without experiencing certain things, if someone comes to you and tells you about their experience, it can be easily discounted. Does this give you empathy to relate to the person when they tell you something you haven't experienced, when you have, I mean, probably things you've described to people and people have thought you're crazy? As a mental health professional, has your experiences helped you in your profession?
3: Yes, absolutely. And I think it's made me more careful not to dismiss someone because their experience sounds unusual. But a lot of people, that's why I really don't want to practice in the Ohio Valley anymore, because I know everybody and everybody knows me because of the Bel Air House. So there are, you know, we're there for therapy. We're there for, you know, I'm working on my second master's right now

0: my MSW in social work. And we could get, I mean, I have to reel them back in when they start going into, oh my God, I saw you on TV, or oh my God, I had this happen to me, just like you did at the Blair House. That's not why we're there. You know what I mean? We're there. We can talk about that later, but not my perspective, not the Belair House, what happened to them, and let's try to correlate and find patterns of what could have not been paranormal. So, you know, I don't have to agree with their interpretations or take any experience seriously. I don't. That's not my job to do that as a clinician, opposed from who I am, you know, outside of work. But I think the probably the biggest thing is with me is empathy without abandoning the critical thinking. Truthfully, that's really what it is for me.
1: How many times has a skeptic gone through the house and became a believer by the time they stepped out?
0: Oh, I'm sure more than I can count, but sometimes skeptics can go and write really bad articles about people too, and that's disheartening.
1: Really? So you mean people review their tour? Is that what you're referring to?
0: Yeah, they're nice to your face and then they turn around and just humiliate you
1: Oh,
0: in front of
1: really?
0: everybody. Yeah, it's happened a lot. It has. That's happened way more than once.
1: I see. When something like that happens, I find, at least from my own personal experiences, is that there's a lot of unexplainable things in this world. And the older I get, and I don't know if this is a wisdom thing or not, because I'm not trying to proclaim myself to be wise, but the older I get, the more I realize that there is more I don't know than I do know. So there's a lot more unexplainable things in this world that I'll never be able to explain. And there's no use in saying, okay, the door's closed, this is not true. It's easier for me to, I guess, recognize and accept that I may never know the truth on certain things and leave the door open.
0: Right. I understand that and I appreciate that. I think that that is the right way to do it. I do. And I think it does come over time. You know, it really does. It's been a long time. It really has been for me.
1: Well, I'm glad you're doing better now. If people wanted to look you up online, I know the website, belairhousetours.com, but maybe your social media or anything, or maybe where they can find your book, Paranormal Confessions. Where should they go?
0: Paranormal Confessions is pretty much on every platform. It's signed, or the publisher is Weiser Redwill in Hampton Roads out of Massachusetts. I know that Paranormal Confessions is being distributed in Walmart and Target right now, but also on the
1: Great.
0: publisher's website. I don't have socials. I don't do socials anymore. So to contact me really is the only way, is through the website. But I do want to leave you with this. You know, a haunted house, it's a lot like a family secret, right? And if we keep ignoring it long enough, it's going to find a way to rattle the cabinets.
1: Oh, that's a great way to look at it. Kristen Lee, paranormal researcher. I had a great time these last couple of hours. Thank you so much. And make sure to look up her book, Paranormal Confessions. You can find it, it sounds like, everywhere.
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2: 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Whoa.
3: For a mess, I'm Chris DeMeo, Fox News. The Northeast prepping for heavy rain and gusty winds for this nor'easter weekend.
4: The nor'easter is strengthening a few hundred miles south in the Atlantic. Now, the forecast says it will reach land along the New Jersey coast this Sunday, as 40 million Americans from Massachusetts to North Carolina could be impacted by damaging winds, flooding from rain, or even major coastal flooding. We are already seeing impacts at airports in New York as they face ground delays due to the wind. Power outages are on the rise, but on the low end right now. But the most intense impacts will come Saturday and Sunday.
3: 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New York's Governor Kathy Hochul expecting a mess.
5: Lots of rain, lots of coastal flooding, perhaps even some erosion that could lead to downed trees, and that means downed power lines.
3: Delays and cancellations are expected at many of the nation's airports. Meantime, Nepal continues to recover from massive flooding last month. More than 1,400 people were killed and more than 5,600 remain missing. President Trump calling the meetings with Chinese President Xi Jinping this week very productive.
6: I think we've made tremendous strides. We've made great strides. Very positive for both countries.
7: President Xi saying the two sides added new substance to the relationship, while President Trump says farmers in this country should be very happy with more trade details expected on Monday, while Ambassador David Perdue says the two sides have established an AI or SI dialogue and crisis mechanism. On Iran, Perdue says China assured the U.S. that it's not supporting Tehran's war effort, but lawmakers in both parties remain skeptical.
3: That's Fox's Kevin Cork reporting from Washington. 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
3: Senior leaders from three Middle Eastern countries met on Friday in Riyadh after more attacks by the Houthis.
10: Weeks of attacks on Saudi Arabia by Houthi rebels coming to a head in Riyadh. Turkey and Pakistan sending delegations to Saudi Arabia for an urgent meeting to discuss a response as the Iranian-backed Houthis launch missiles and drones from Yemen at the kingdom. The group is meeting as part of the Mecca Joint Defense Agreement signed last month that treats an attack on one as an attack on all. But it's not just the Houthi attacks causing havoc. They've seized and now control key port cities in the Red Sea, as well as Purim Island and the Bab el-Mandeb Strait.
3: It's Fox's Jeff Paul in London. Forecasters say Hurricane Nolo could hammer parts of Hawaii with 2 feet of rain, Fox Weather's Robert Ray has more from Hilo.
11: Hurricane Nolo, less than 200 miles to the south of the Big Island right now. Category 2, 105-mile-an-hour winds expected to be increased to a major hurricane, Category 3, in the coming day or so. We're not going to have a direct landfall, per se.

0: But that really doesn't matter as far as the impacts go. Unfortunately, between 30 to 40 inches of rain could fall on the Big Island, depending on what elevation you're at. And remember, the Big Island, almost 14,000 feet. All that water's got to come down somewhere, and it will inundate rivers and streams, take apart vegetation, potentially compromise roads and structures.
1: Now, the hurricane's not expected to make land, but will nonetheless hit the island hard. 11 people are dead and 24 injured after a bus flipped over in central Iran. Authorities say driver fatigue and drowsiness caused the crash. A win and a loss at the Supreme Court for President Trump. The justices blocked a new Missouri congressional map backed by the president, but it ruled states can use a database to check voter eligibility before the November elections. I'm Chris DeMeo. This is Fox News.
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3: Tonight and overnight, mostly cloudy. Skies will gradually clear out. It'll be chilly with a low of 47. For Saturday, sunny, warmer, a high of 69. Saturday night, another clear and cool night with a low of 46. Sunday, sunshine with a high of 70. And we'll start the work week rain-free. Sunny and 71 for both Monday and Tuesday.
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1: And welcome back. It is a Friday night, which means we open up the phone line so you can talk about the things you want to talk about. I love open lines, and you never know what story you're going to hear, so you're not going to want to go anywhere in the next couple of hours. If you go to coasttocoastam.com, there's a couple of great stories there. Maybe you've noticed that there's a lot of UFO videos lately, and with the increasing quality of AI videos, your guard has to be up all the time. But I see so many different videos now, and it makes me wonder, is this the time why disclosure is coming out? We know that the Department of War and the government have been releasing documents associated with phenomenon, and sometimes you can go through the documents and realize, okay, this is just an eyewitness account. Here is a video. They don't put the context or the research behind it. They say, here's what we have. Make of it what you will. And when there's an

0: increasing amount of AI going on. I wonder if the reason they're disclosing this is because they know some people will automatically dismiss it as fake, when really, in the back of their mind, they're thinking, well, we're doing our due diligence. We're going to put something real out there. And maybe the government responding and putting it out there gives it a little bit more validity, but it doesn't account for all the other videos that you're seeing circulating out there by mass quantity. And there's always some great examples at coasttocoastam.com. Also, some stories about the Earth's magnetic field. If you haven't seen the research that's going on there, that's pretty remarkable. If you want to email me, ryanrecker@coasttocoastam.com, we're going to take some of your calls. I'll look at your email questions, but it's open lines. I want to hear from you. Tell me about your experiences. Tell me about your hauntings. Tell me about the things that happen in your house. If you have an old house, you don't hear hauntings in new constructions, do you? If you're really worried about the ghost showing up, maybe you build a house. Just make sure it's not over a burial ground, I guess. We'll take your calls and open lines the next 2 hours. Call in now. Let's get them lined up on Coast to Coast AM.
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0: 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I'm your host, Ryan Recker. If you want to email me, ryanrecker@coasttocoastam.com. I do check my email. I try to respond during the break. It's a Friday night. We have open lines. I want to talk about the things you want to talk about. Let's find perhaps maybe what would be the most unique story tonight. I don't have any way to award you for the most unique story, but if you think you could win the award for most unique story tonight, you should call in. I'll figure out some award. I'm not going to sing for you. I might clap for you. Let's go west of the Rockies and start with Drew, who's in Oregon. Drew, you're on Coast to Coast AM. Go ahead.
6: Thank you for taking my call. I believe I can easily interpret crop circles.
0: Oh, okay. How so?
6: On July 11th, 2026, there was a crop circle in Roundway Hill, Wiltshire, UK. Mm-hmm. I play Dungeons and Dragons. I'm a big fan of Dungeons and Dragons. Mm-hmm. Most people will recognize a 1d8 when they see one.
0: Right. Uh-huh.
6: That crop circle looks like a

0: 1d8. And I also have seen other popsicles.
1: Well,
0: And
1: the interpretation of it, what does that mean? Why would a crop circle look like a d8 dice, 1d8 dice?
0: Well, that's the question. But looking at the crop circle itself, and I've done some research, a lot of research, since the 11th of July, 2026, when I first saw the crop circle.
1: Mm-hmm. Right.
0: I've called
1: I play. I play Dungeons and Dragons. My friend, lifelong friend I've known since kindergarten, one day messaged me during the pandemic and said, you know, I'm getting a group together if you want to play. And I said, yes, and I'm glad I did. It is a lot of fun. Okay, so going back to the crop circle in the research, what draws you to this and what have you found in your research?
0: Well, it wasn't until I actually found this particular crop circle that I really started looking into crop circles. This mm-hmm. particular one is extremely unique, as obviously you know. You're a big fan of Dungeons and Dragons, and you know the 1d8. So mm-hmm. when I see a crop circle, that tells me, and it can tell other people as well, this mm-hmm. looks like a Dungeons and Dragons dice. Now, me personally, I'm just a regular person, but then okay. another crop circle shows up a few days later at the same spot, and I'm like, okay, am I supposed to interpret this one?
1: Right. Okay. Well, thank you very much for the call, Drew. I appreciate that. And for anyone listening, 1d8, if you're thinking, what does that mean? So a regular dice would have six sides to it, right? You roll it, either comes up 1, 2, 3, 4, 5, 6. There's dice that have different amounts of sides to it. A 1d8 would mean there's eight sides to it. So you'd roll it. Your number would be 1 through 8. There's 12. There's 20. 20 is a really popular one with Dungeons and Dragons. So there's different versions of that. When I think about crop circles and associations with the dice, I have a hard time figuring out what that message would be. Either if there's something organically special about that symbol or that shape, a 1d8, you know, kind of that type of geometric shape. Is there something special to it? Maybe. I think there's more research that Drew will be doing on that. Let's go to the wildcard line, and Kyle is in Whittier, California. Kyle, you're on Coast to Coast AM.
2: Hey, Ryan. Thanks for taking my call.
1: Good hearing from you. What's going on?
2: So I just wanted to follow up from the email that you had read. So actually, my uncle, when I was 4 months old, he actually was murdered less than a mile from my house.
1: Oh, wow.
2: And
1: okay.
2: So me and my grandma always felt that maybe his spirit or something was trying to get back to the house. And for the longest time, my grandma didn't want to sell the house because she felt that he was still there.
1: Interesting. That happens a lot, by the way, especially with missing persons. If that ever happens, you never want to move just in case they know where to find you. Yeah, you called in and you said you had family members living in the house. You had cousins, you had grandparents, you had aunts and uncles, all kinds of different people in this house. And the one thing was the water. And we talked to Kristen about that. She said it could just be leaky pipes, right? Could you rule out maybe it was just old pipes that were turning the water spigots on inside the tub?
2: Yeah, 1,000% it was not the pipes, because this would full on just turn on and out of nowhere. And one time, me and my grandma, it was just us. My grandma's outside in the garden, and I was in the front room watching TV, and it was just us at the time. Everyone else was, they were gone, and I heard something by the restroom, and I had heard footsteps again, and this was in the daytime. I heard footsteps down the hall, and I hurried up and ran to over there, and there was nothing. And then I heard water coming from the restroom, and I went in, mm-hmm. and the bathtub, it was just fully on, it was starting to fill up. And so I went and asked my grandma, hey, were you in the house? She's like, no, I've been right here in the garden the whole time. And I'm like, no one's here.
1: Oh, wow.
2: She's like, no, no one's here. And she always said that it was my uncle trying to get back home to her.
1: Oh, wow. So this is a full-blown.

0: blown open. This isn't just a little leak. You're talking about it was filling up the tub and faster than it could drain. That's a lot of water coming out of there. That's not by accident, is what you're saying.
1: Yeah, exactly. And then we would go turn it off, and then it would happen like multiple times throughout the day. And it's like, okay, now I know something is here or trying to come, you know, get us to like leave us a message or something. Let us know that we're not here alone.
0: Wow. Okay. Well, that's fascinating. Is this recent or this happened a while ago?
1: This happened when I was 17. So I'm 36 now.
0: So okay, so it was a couple decades ago. Do you still live in the same house?
1: No. I've moved since then. And then I even ruled out the theory of, because I had went to Turnbow Canyon one time, and I thought maybe something followed me back from there, because it's very haunted over there. So I thought maybe something followed me, but then I was like, I don't know.
0: How many people lived in that house, by the way, at the time?
1: There was, at one point, it was 7 of us.
0: Yeah. What was that like in a 3-bedroom house with 7 people?
1: It was a long wait for the restrooms all the time for, you know, take the showers. And we had one restroom, and there was about 5 girls and like 2 boys.
0: Mm-hmm. Yeah. You're always in the back of the line.
1: Exactly. You know, the girls go first, and the boys, you know, if we have to, we go outside.
0: Lots of waiting. Oh, there's nothing you can do. You're always late to everything when something like that happens. Good luck trying to be on time. Okay, that's a lot of people at that house. You ever wonder if the new people living at that house, whoever's there now, if they're experiencing the same thing?
1: You know what? I always wondered that too. Like if they're, you know, if it's maybe, like I said, maybe because since then, also too, my grandma ended up passing away in the house. So I don't know now, you know, what it's like there.
0: Right. Okay. Well, thank you for calling in, Kyle. We appreciate it. That's a great Friday night open line call on Coast to Coast AM. Let's go to the first time caller line. And Brian is in Seattle. Brian, you're on Coast to Coast AM. Go ahead.
2: Hi, Kyle. Great show.
0: Well, I'm Ryan, but Kyle was the last listener. Yeah, you're good. Well, what's going on?
2: Well, I'm a first time caller, so I get a free pass there. But here, listening to the last hour and the paranormal investigator and all that, just brought back a memory that I've been trying to not think about for many years. It was back in 1998. I was probably 29 years old, young father with a son and a daughter. And this was back in the dial-up days on the internet. And I needed to do my taxes. And my wife wanted to go visit her friend and their new house. So he said, come on at my place, do the taxes there. So I go over, Chris and Michelle, they bought this Rambler in Bothell, and I did my taxes, and for the first time in probably 8 years, I was ahead. I was always just, anyway, so I was elated. I was in a different state of mind. When I finished my taxes, I grabbed a beer out of his fridge, went out on the porch, sat down next to him on a bench. He's sitting to my right, and to his right, about 2 feet away, there's a stairwell that led up from the ground. And I'm just elated. I'm ahead of the game for the first time. What relief. My mind was just open. He was talking about motorcycles or something, and I look over at him, and I just get this feeling. And I look behind him, and with my right eye, his head's blocking my left eye, I see this old woman standing there, obviously probably close to 90 years old, blue eyes, Caucasian woman, holding a shawl under her chin, I mean, over her head, and her hand was bundled under her chin, and she was trembling like she had Parkinson's. And she's looking at Chris, and she was baffled. She was just looking at him. She looked so confused. I sat and waited for Chris to finish his sentence, and maybe 10 seconds went by. I leaned over my head to the right. She came into view in my left eye. She was there. And I thought she maybe was a neighbor. It's a new house. I know nothing about this place. And after 15 seconds or so, Chris just kept rambling. I lean in front of him. I go, hold on, man, just a second. I look her in the eye, and I go, can we help you? And when I said the word help, we locked eyes. She was looking at him the whole time. We locked eyes, and she kind of recoiled and was just gone. I mean, she didn't.
0: Whoa.
2: I was looking at her in the eye. I was totally concerned. She looked so scared and sad and fragile. And when she noticed me notice her, I was looking in her eyes

0: and I was seeing the tree behind her. So I jump up and I run around the corner and there's no one there. These are half acre lots of grass, you know, flat area. And he's like, who are you talking to? And I'm going, you didn't see her? And he's like, no. So I spent 20 minutes and drew, illustrated a picture of her. And I'm a decent illustrator. I got it pretty accurate. And I left it there. 2 days later, Michelle calls my wife, bawling her head off. Put Greg on the phone, O'Brien. And so, just gave my name away. And I, she tells me, Greg, you aren't going to believe this. My name's Greg. I was lying. She goes, I just met the new neighbors, and the story came up about the lady on the porch, and she goes, oh, my God. For the last 3 years, my mom, Berta, who had Parkinson's and Alzheimer's, her only routine in life was to walk across the grass and sit on the porch there with the previous owner and have tea.
1: Wow.
0: So,
1: so there's history. Anyway, okay, so that is fascinating.
0: I drove over and I saw the photo of Berta, and it was her. I had no way to know her. I had never been there before, but I swear the state of mind I was in with that elation of being out of debt for the first time in more than half a decade, I shifted my assemblage point or something and was receptive, but I try not to think about that because it's just...
1: I'll tell you, you must have got lightheaded after seeing that photo. That must have been quite the revelation to see what you witnessed and no one else. Going back to kind of these apparitions or whatever it may be, so many people describe, you know, ghosts or the afterlife as a different dimension. So it may be going on around us and we just can't observe it because it's in a different dimension than what we can observe. But every once in a while, there could be parts where we overlap and we see things that we weren't meant to see. And that examples like that make me believe that could be very well true.
0: Yeah, it's changed my perception of reality. I try to put it out of my head because it's hard to go through life thinking people are always around you or watching you. But after that, I just I'm a believer just instantly after that.
1: Maybe they can't always see us either.
0: Like
1: just the way just the way we can't always see them. Maybe they can't see us always, and it's a shock when we show up to them too. I always wonder too, like if you know, when you hear about these alternate dimensions and alternate realities, and you know, they do the multiverse in the Marvel movies where everything's happening simultaneously, but you know, there's magic that can help those things facilitate each other. Who's to say that those little blips in the universe don't happen to us here on Earth? And that's how you explain these sort of things. Real quick, while I got you on the line, you said you had an old Rambler. Man, those were cool cars. What year was it?
0: Oh, I'm sorry, the Rambler is the house, a single level house. He bought a
1: Rambler. I thought you were talking about the car. You had a nice Rambler. I'm like, oh, okay.
0: Well, the Midnight Rambler is a great tune, so we can cover all that.
1: let's just cover every Rambler in pop culture. We'll just do it right now.
0: I discussed it with a friend about a few months later, and he says, you know, it's almost like if you put a spoon into a pot of water and you swirl it up and you get the water momentum, and you remove the spoon, I mean, it takes a while for the water to settle, so maybe Berta's spirit was... with Alzheimer's, she was confused. I saw the Parkinson's. She had walnut texture to her skin on her face.
1: Oh wow, that's amazing the amount of detail you're able to pick up. So you got a really good look. I'm going to ask you something.
0: She looked like a person. There was nothing unusual about her. I mean, the light was striking her naturally, and there's nothing unusual.
1: I'm going to ask you something that may make you uncomfortable. Okay. If that's all right. Yeah. You said you gave a fake name when you called into the show. Were you afraid people would hear you and make a connection? What was that all about? Why were you afraid to give your name?
0: Well, first time caller, I just figured I'd use my middle name.
1: If you go by your middle name, that's fine. Some people are afraid. They think, okay, if I share this story and it gets back to me, no one's ever going to take me credible. Like, you know, people are afraid to share stories sometimes. I was curious if that was the case.
0: A little bit, but I just, yeah, these people are all still out there. I'd love for Michelle and Chris to call in and verify my story, but it's changing, and they're out there, no question.
1: Great. Well, thank you very much for the call. I appreciate it. I'm glad you shared it. That is really fascinating. All right, well, we do have some lines open still, and we got a lot of people waiting to get on for Friday night. It's open line. What do you want to talk about? Do it. Just call in and let's have some fun here tonight. If you want to eat.

Email me, RyanRecker@coasttocoastam.com. I'm looking at some of the different emails. They like the ghost talks. Some people are giving some follow-up questions to other calls that were here before. One person asked if I've authored any books. I have not. I asked, should I? And they said, yes. If you have any book ideas that I should write, maybe you can call those in too. 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

0: Join WoWo for Penny Pitch Day at Salvatore's. 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
1: I'm Deborah Valentine. A nor'easter is targeting the Mid-Atlantic and New England states through the weekend. New York's Governor Kathy Hochul has declared a state of emergency for eight counties.
2: Lots of rain, lots of coastal flooding, perhaps even some erosion that could lead to downed trees, and that means downed power lines.
1: New York City and eight counties in New Jersey are also under states of emergency. High winds, coastal erosion, heavy rain, power outages, and travel delays are forecast. The Wall Street Journal reporting President Trump has reportedly rejected Iran's proposed seven-day ceasefire. More from Fox's Chanley Painter.
3: Part of the proposal would have reopened the Strait of Hormuz and resumed nuclear talks. In return, the U.S. would lift its blockade of Iranian ports, ease some sanctions, and unfreeze some assets.
1: The president has reportedly told aides he expects bombing of Iran to continue after the midterm elections. 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
4: Tonight and overnight, mostly cloudy. Skies will gradually clear out. It'll be chilly with a low of 47. For Saturday, sunny, warmer, a high of 69. Saturday night, another clear and cool night with a low of 46. Sunday, sunshine with a high of 70. It will start the work week rain-free. Sunny and 71 for both Monday and Tuesday.
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1: I'm really enjoying the open lines on a Friday night. What is it that you want to talk about? Is there something on your mind, something that happened this week you want to share? Was there some sort of paranormal story in the news, unexplainable video, all those things we can talk about? Maybe you have someone haunting you right now and you want to put them on the air. You can do that too on a Friday night. Feel free to pass the phone to a ghost if you have one next to you. That's what open lines are about. And we can have some fun too if there's something else going on in your life. We have a couple of lines open. I think wildcard lines open right now. Feel free to do that or email me, Ryan Recker at coasttocoastam.com. Tom, I have a question for you.
2: Yes, sir.
1: The last caller, Brian, was talking about how he saw this person clear as day and then later identifying that person in a photo. How would that story play out on Paranormal Date? I'm guessing he'd be pretty popular if he created an account on Paranormal Date, and people would want to reach out and talk to him about that.
2: Yeah, they really would. Now, let me come back at you with a question. Where did you meet your lovely wife in bathrobe?
1: The bathrobe came later.
2: Right.
1: And I met my wife at the radio station I was working at. And this happens a lot, workplace romances. And this one worked out. She was working in the digital department. I was on air. So we weren't like working directly with each other. But, you know, I'm glad things worked out because we are 15 years now married with two kids. So
2: nice.
1: Things are going
2: very
1: well.
2: Very nice. Now, were you into the unusual and the strange and that kind of thing when you met her?
1: Not particularly. I had a fascination with stories. So if someone had a good story, that's what I cared about.
2: So on your first date, you remember where your first date was?
1: I want to say
2: you better say yes if she's listening.
1: I think it was an Applebee's or something. It was some restaurant like that. It was a chain restaurant. Yeah, before the song that came out about going to Applebee's on a date night, we were there.
2: If you would have sat down at Applebee's and you would have started telling her that you're fascinated with the creature Bigfoot and you want to know more about ghosts and things like that, would she have stayed, run? What would she have done?
1: It's hard to tell because, now keep in mind, we both worked in radio, both broke. But if I was paying, then she'd be happy to listen to me because that's her chance to get a meal that's not ramen noodles. So I think she would have just went with it, at least for a little while. Then I would have to convince her on my charm.
2: Fair enough. Well, this is why we've created Paranormal Date, for people that, you know, not necessarily are comfortable maybe going out on dates or meeting other people and talking about what they believe in and so forth. So that's it. It's Paranormal Date. And what we're doing is we're pursuing a television show. So get ready, because this is going to be called Paranormal Date. It's our brand new Spark TV original series where love meets the supernatural. So check this out. This is what we're doing. Each episode, one paranormal loving single is going to go on a blind speed date with three potential matches, people that share their passion for ghosts, UFOs, that kind of thing.

0: The two that get along the best, we're going to send them off on a date somewhere, somewhere creepy, maybe the Whaley House, somewhere, right?
1: Mm-hmm.
0: We're going to wonder, will they meet their soulmate? Will things go their way? We're going to find out. So what we're looking for, folks, is if you've seen something you can't explain, if you love all things paranormal, or if you simply want to meet someone who shares your interests, go to ParanormalDate.com right now. It's ParanormalDate.com. Ryan, it's where getting ghosted is a good thing.
1: I love it. That I can't wait to see this show when it comes out. And who knows, the people listening right now, if, with their stories, they could be featured on this show in the future.
0: Absolutely.
1: They're out there. Everyone is. All right, let's open up the phone lines, and we'll take some more of your calls on this Friday night. It is one of the things I look most forward to when I get to host on a Friday night is getting to talk to you. Ryan Recker at coasttocoastam.com. If you want to email me any comments, I try to look at those during the break. We'll take some more of your calls coming up on Coast to Coast AM.
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1: And welcome back to Coast AM. I'm Ryan Recker. I got an email from Leslie who said she's listening from South Philly, loves ghost and angel stories. Okay. We got some good ghost stories here. Haven't received an angel call tonight. So if you have one and you want to make Leslie's night from South Philly, feel free to give us a call. We're going to take some more of them. It is an open line. The things you want to talk about. I like to hear stories. If you have a really great story, what's the best story so far tonight? It probably is Brian who called in, who mentioned that, I mean, clear as day, he saw a ghost. And when they locked eyes, they disappeared. Later, he saw that same person in a photo from years before. That's a good story. You think you can top that? Let's go to the wildcard line. And Greg is calling in from Remsen, New York. Greg, you're on Coast to Coast AM. Go ahead.
7: Hi, everybody. Ryan, you mentioned vehicles or automobiles earlier being haunted.
1: Yeah.
7: I got a little ghost story for you later. But right now, you can still buy a production car that comes pre-haunted, I guess. It's the Rolls-Royce lineup. It's the Silver Ghost, the Phantom, the Wrath, the Spectre, all those models. I don't know if they're all available anymore, but they've been made since like the 20s in that version. Yeah. I think the latest one I've ever seen is the 2014 Silver Ghost. There's also the Dodge Hellcat and the Dodge Demon. Okay. Those cars are

0: deadly fast.
1: That's funny.
0: And they're made,
1: cars
0: I think,
1: that
0: up
1: are
0: to last
1: associated
0: year.
1: with that.
0: Yeah.
1: Oh, I
0: And
1: love it. Gremlin, I guess, if paranormal. There's a lot of cars that are kind of paranormal adjacent, aren't they? I wonder if you have to pay extra to get it haunted.
0: yeah. You remember the movie Christine? It's
1: No,
0: had a
1: I don't think
0: Dodge
1: I've seen it.
0: the star. Haunted
1: Okay.
0: car. Yeah. And then the ambulance in the Ghost Hunters movie. But my little ghost story is this truck at work, or the trailer, it had been involved in a real bad accident where some people passed. And I opened the back door of that trailer, and it's dark in there when you open the overhead roll-up door. And that inside were two white sparks, or whitish-bluish sparks, just sort of swirling around in the air. And I looked at that, and I was like, I knew the history of this trailer, and I just shut that door immediately and locked it. And
1: Wow.
0: it spooked me real, real good, because I, you know, because me knowing the history, and those, they weren't, it wasn't the time of year for like lightning bugs or anything like that, because it was winter time, but it was spooky, because when you look in that trailer, it was all black, and those sparks were just kind of like spirits floating around in there.
1: Yeah, you don't. So you're thinking to yourself, I don't get paid enough to have to deal with this right now. Well, thank you for the call, Greg. I appreciate it. You know, that's a really good topic. Things named after ghost or paranormal, and there's a lot of cars that are like that. Let's go west of the Rockies, and Gene is in Citrus Heights, California. Gene, you're on Coast to Coast AM. Go ahead.
2: Hello, Ryan. Yes, I just found out my house is haunted. I'm right now in a kind of a war zone. Yeah, I have shadow entities in my house. And
1: yeah. When did they show up?
2: All sides.
1: Do they show up all the time, or are they just always there?
2: I just discovered this from a friend of mine who is psychic. She was helping me with my house. I have chaos on my house right now, and unfortunately, some any items that I brought in could be haunted, and they get there. She told me, I didn't know this, and so I did call on my guides and teachers and all that, you know, the very highest angels and God and all that. But I have my cat outside. She was wailing about 5 weeks ago, yowling, and I didn't know that she was in danger from these things. And so she is outside now, and she will not be back for a while.
1: Okay. You said this just started recently?
2: Yeah, they've been attacking me from all sides, attacking a relationship that I have with a person, making me scared of the person, all kinds of strange thoughts, and it's just been horrible. And I discovered that they made press.
1: Okay.
2: And I found out from a friend who is a psychic. She says, you have two of these, and we need to get rid of them.
1: Yeah.
2: So we have to smudge the house and all that. But I have to clean it up first, and then I will be doing that. But my cat is not safe, so she is outside where she will be safe. I never
1: Tell
2: had
1: me,
2: to do
1: smudge
2: that.
1: The house. Can you explain what smudge the house means?
2: It means to get rid of all lower, all negative energy that is there.
1: Got it. Okay.
2: There's a lot of negative energy. My friend said, you have no peace right now. And when you told me you were being attacked, she says, you really are being attacked. And they attacked me from all sides. I've had pantry moss here. I've had flies. I've had things...

0: Hey, Wobbleland, it's KB here. Listen up for a minute. 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
1: I am looking at some of the emails, and thank you for sharing your stories. Some people will send me a message and say, you know, I'm a little bit too shy. I don't want to go on the air, but here's my story. Thank you for those. Really, truly, thank you. If you want to email me, RyanRecker@coasttocoastam.com. I try to go through as many emails as I can during the break. Sometimes the emails are long, so I don't get through a lot. But I do check them all, and even after the show and in between shows, I check them. So feel free to give that try. And if you want to call in, we're going to try to get to as many calls as we can in the last half hour of the show here on Open Lines. Tom, can I tell you something that I admire about George Norrie?
2: Sure, why not?
1: I know Coast to Coast has really been on the forefront as a show to bring some of these paranormal topics to light, and people were able to share their stories without getting ridiculed. Something George did, he took that and he took it mainstream with the television shows and the appearances, and he continued to expand it into a point where we're seeing UFO disclosures by the White House. I truly believe it's because of people like George Norrie that happens. And he's got a new show, Strange Universe. It's fantastic. And he keeps expanding. I think he's doing some great work.
2: Well, you know, that's true. And it's an amazing time right now. Things are coming out and they are becoming more mainstream, which is fantastic. And talking about Strange Universe, it's our new Spark TV original series. You can only see it on Spark TV Network. However, Ryan, we have it up on coasttocoastam.com right now. We have a little clip up there. One of our first guests was Danyon Brinkley. So you can check that out. You can see our brand, our brand new set. And it's a lot of fun. It's a fun show.
1: Where's the set? Is that in the same studios?
2: It's in Burbank, California is where we film it.
1: Oh, okay. Oh, that's fancy, Burbank. Ooh, just like I see on all the daytime television shows, Burbank. That's really neat. And I was looking at the clip, and I think this is going to be a nice hit for Spark TV.
2: Strange Universe with George Norrie. Great backdrop.
1: It's so cool.
2: That's a big. That's a big. That's like a big TV, like an LED screen.
1: Oh, is that a TV?
2: The owners built it.
1: Backlit.
2: They built it from squares. I mean, it's really awesome to see. It's like you're, so if like if we're talking about Egypt, per se, we could put pyramids right up there, and you'd be sitting there
1: in Egypt. So it's like a jumbotron, like at the sporting events?
2: Yeah, something like that.
1: Oh, that is so cool. Yeah, all right,
2: it's very cool.
1: Anyone here listening wants to kind of get an idea what we're talking about, coasttocoastam.com. And it's one of the featured articles where you can see the new TV show Strange Universe with George Norrie debuting. Now on Spark TV, you can actually see a clip, and they got a couple episodes and part of the program. You can click and go to Spark TV and see it all. Very cool. I would encourage everyone to go do that. We have one last half hour, and we're going to get to as many calls as we can. If you want to email me, RyanRecker@coasttocoastam.com. It's open lines. 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
3: And welcome back to Coast AM. I'm Ryan Recker. Let's see how many calls we can get to because it is the last segment of open lines. How about we go to the wild card line and Scott is in New Mexico. Scott, you're on Coast to Coast AM. Go ahead.
4: Good evening, sir. How are you doing?
3: Good.
4: I'll try to make this short, but it's a little bit of background. As you and your listeners know, New Mexico, of course, is home for Roswell and Dolce and, of course, the Manhattan Project and, you know, but we're also a very spiritual state, heavy Judeo-Christian, as well as the Pueblo and Plains Indians. Part of the story goes, and if I can make, I'll make this quick and bring it together. Back in 1924, an artist in Santa Fe created something called the Zobra. And okay. It is a giant sculpture that they set on fire. The artist was actually a Satanist. Fast forward a number of decades, and it was basically kind of a local. Santa Fe, of course, means faith, and it was mocking the concept of Santa Fe. So it's now recently become very, very popular. But in 1980, in February 1980, the penitentiary of New Mexico in Santa Fe had one of the bloodiest riots in the nation. Over 30 people were killed and tortured. So I happen to have toured the penitentiary with the Secretary of Corrections and the warden, and the vibrations were physical. The horrors that happened, I can't imagine telling you, but the people were tortured. They used acetylene torches and just did horrible things. And a couple of the ringleaders were part of the Satanist group. Anyway, there's also a connection with that and with Zorro Ranch, which is the Epstein thing, and you guys can connect and all that together. But what my question is, in the penitentiary in New Mexico, of course, very, very thick walls. It was built, I believe, in the 20s or 30s. And in the basement or the sub-basement, you could feel the evil, and it was just absolutely awful. And I was wondering, do spirits get stuck or do evil get stuck? Is there a way of ameliorating it through exorcism, or what can be done? Or is it just because they haven't torn it down, they can't tear it down? Is it just there forever?
3: Okay. Well, thank you for the call. I think there have been success stories where they've been scared off or told to go away. And a lot of times when you hear it from the standpoint of your home, people will say that you can just flat out tell it to leave. You're not welcome here. Go. Leave me alone. You can tell it, don't follow me home. If you're experiencing this at a different location, you don't want it to go with you, or maybe you're trying to research it. I know paranormal researchers commonly will do that. If you're at a penitentiary or some sort of building that has a history, especially where there's a violent history, tests that were being done, I would think that the best thing for you to do is, if you ever find yourself in one of those buildings, is to say,

0: You're not welcome at my house. Don't follow me home. Leave me alone. And when it comes to that building, that's someone else's problem. Just, oh boy, just make sure it doesn't impact you. I would say that would be my advice to you. Let's go east of the Rockies, and Tom is in Indianapolis. Tom, you're on Coast to Coast AM. Go ahead.
1: Thanks for taking my call, Radio Indiana, WIBC here in Indianapolis, Indiana. You mentioned Michigan, and that brings back so many memories. We used to go see my Aunt Ethel and Uncle John up in Bayview, Petoskey, every summer, and it just gives me goosebumps when you mention Michigan.
0: It's great. Petoskey's beautiful.
1: But my call, you know, I can't ever get in when George has got these great guests on through the week, and I don't know how John and Cornelius and the lady from New York get through. They must have a special patch through or something.
0: You think there's like a bat line where, or like the red phone that's in the White House?
1: Yes.
0: I would say that's not the case. I would say they are very avid listeners that do everything they can, and they call in and they just get on. That's just how it goes sometimes. If you're first one in, you get a little bit luckier. So maybe next time call earlier.
1: I tried and got in finally. But my original thought was when you had George had Judge Jim Gray on talking about drugs this week. Did you hear that show?
0: No, I didn't hear that one.
1: Great. He talked about, you know, how the drugs laws and all the corruption and drugs. But Mike Royko was in a column here in the Indianapolis Star and Star News years ago from Chicago. Mike Royko, I don't know if you ever heard of him or not, but he's been gone, you know, many, many years. But he said, legalize the drugs, let them sniff their brains out. It's easier to clean up the curbs.
0: No, not anymore. I mean, look at the curbs in some of these large areas, the fentanyl issue, and oh boy, the people live in some of these spots where the homeless and drug problems, I'm telling you, it's not easier to clean up. It's a major issue today. I think he might have missed the mark in his predictions some years ago. Thank you very much for the call. Let's go west of the Rockies, and Jerry is calling in from California. Jerry, you're on Coast to Coast AM. Go ahead.
2: Hi, Ryan.
0: Go with your. I got you. What's going on?
2: Okay. The caller who lived in Palm Springs 10 years. Yes. The local Indians did put curses on the land for certain purposes. I looked for a gold mine that they had in the Santa Rosa Mountains for many years, and I saw evidence of the curse many times.
0: How so? What would the evidence be?
2: I would walk up a canyon in the morning, and there was this huge, huge boulder, like as big as a room. And there was somebody made a little wall of rocks at the base of it so they could put their sleeping bag inside of it, you know? Mm-hmm. That was there when I go up the canyon in the morning. I come back down. That little wall of rocks is gone.
0: Okay.
2: Things like this. And bigger things than that would move. There was a water tank. It was a natural depression in the rock. There was supposed to be a landmark to this mine. And one time I went up the canyon, and it was there, and I come back a few months later, it's not there, and then I come back a year later, and it's back again.
0: Interesting.
2: So even today, sometimes I'm afraid to, when I'm walking, I'm afraid to put my foot down because I think the earth

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0: Hey, Wobbleland, it's KB here. Listen up for a minute. 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
3: The shelf so that they can pull new voters in, register voters, and make sure that they're effective in their position in every county.
4: Mr. Ballard, I know you mentioned you wanted to respond, but first to Ms. Schillings on the 60 seconds. This idea of voter guides, something similar, is it something you'd support? What would you do to increase voter turnout?
5: Yeah, the original question was to how to increase voter turnout. Correct. So the reason we have a low voter turnout is people are absolutely exhausted by bad options on their ballot. I've been campaigning for 18 months, and every single community that I've talked to has the same response. I'm tired of bad options. We need somebody better as a candidate, and that's why I decided to step forward. The other part of that is trust in our elections. When you have national leaders spouting off information about voter fraud, when there's very little actual evidence of that, people decide they don't trust that system anymore. And I would like to bring full transparency to this office by making those actual audits that they do after the election, the certification audits, make that more public so people understand that we are doing things to make sure our elections are secure. And if there's any issues, we then say we've addressed it and fixed it.
4: Mr. Ballard, did you wish to respond to Mr. Bai and Mr. Engeling on this and their concerns about the cost here in 30 seconds?
6: I find it interesting that both major parties did not want the voter to have the information with which to vote. That's pretty interesting to me. Also, the cost. You think about $2.5 million to do this right way with the paper and with the app. However, the state, you, pays $10 million for every election cycle for the primaries. They're very closed primaries. Exclusive clubs that you're not invited into, but they want you to pay for. If we do away with that, the state's ahead $7.5 million. Make them pay for the primaries, we'll do the voter turnout, the state's ahead $7.5 million.
4: Mr. Ballard, thank you. Mr. Engeling, 30 seconds.
7: I'll just make a quick note on this issue of sending out a $2.5 million paper to voters across the state, is that our team and other folks have sent us information that they built in 15 minutes to get this for free, that you can do right now to get this information to folks in a way that they actually digest it. We don't need a $2.5 million document that someone is going to throw away. We saw that the budget is $8.4 million in the Secretary of State's office now. Do we need a 40% increase in the budget of that office just to send paper to someone that they're not going to read? No, get them information the way they digest it.
4: Okay.
7: Thank you.
8: I'm going to take us in a slightly different direction. I know we're going to come back to voting because it's so important, but Mr. Bai, you did mention some of the incidents that have occurred in the current administration, Secretary of State's office. There have been questions raised about the way the current Secretary of State has issued contracts, spent money, and traveled. What would you do in 60 seconds to try to instill confidence in the Secretary of State's office again?
9: My first act as Secretary of State of Indiana will be to open an independent audit into this wasteful spending that has gone on for the past 4 years in this office. We're in a

0: tonight with Democrats, Republicans, Lincoln Party, and Libertarians. But I think regardless of the party that we may find ourselves in, we can all agree that taxpayer money spent on newly created positions for your family, on world travel we still don't know the purpose of, on no-bid contracts for large donors, that's unacceptable. And government corruption looks a lot like an iceberg. The top 10% is just what we know, which I just described. The 90% lurking beneath the surface we need to uncover. We need to see who else is complicit in this and hold people accountable. So that would be my first act, and I hope everyone on the stage tonight can make the same pledge.
1: Mr. Engeling, you defeated the current Secretary of State holder in the primary. Tell us what you would do in 60 seconds. Not actually what you'd do in 60 seconds. Tell us in 60 seconds what you would do to reinstill confidence in the office.
2: I would note that I'm the only candidate that has actually stepped forward and done something about what we've seen. I ran in the convention and won and took the step to now be the Republican candidate so we can move forward in a different direction. I'll also note lightheartedly that as someone, I'm one of eight kids, I have six sisters. They're all married. I have one sister-in-law and a brother-in-law. That means I have seven brothers-in-law. I've told all of them, nobody's getting a job in the office. Now, I will also say that I have been a part of a transition on a statewide office. I have also been transitioned as a staffer. I know what it looks like to do that job well, and I'm committed to working with our team, with others that have been in the office, others outside of the office, to make sure that on day one, we present a new vision, a new path, new processes, that we keep the folks that are doing well, but that we execute the office the way that Hoosier want us to, so that they have confidence in elections and the other three divisions.
1: Ms. Schilling, 60 seconds on the same question about reinstilling confidence in the Secretary of State's office.
3: Thank you. First thing I would do is, again, as Beau said, audit that budget to make sure there's no fraud or abuse. That's something that you should do on any regular business cycle. It shouldn't be a special occasion. I would assess the team that's currently in place to make sure that they are playing to their strengths and understand the challenges that they have when they're actually running the office. I would like to make our election certifications more transparent so that the general public will have confidence in our elections again. And then after that, you know, I may not get it done in the first 100 days, but I would like to address the website itself, where we don't have 404 errors when we're looking for help. When we make a mistake, we can easily self-correct instead of having to make a phone call during business hours. And I know that's been one of the top things that I have talked about in this race, that business entities specifically want that website to be improved.
1: And Mr. Ballard.
4: Well, three of us up here will surely do an office-wide audit immediately. At least three of us will, I know that. Travel expenses, as Beau has pointed out, will be a particular point of emphasis. But that office really needs stability. It needs some dignity. It doesn't have it, and we all know it. One of the things that we would have to do is to root out those who are complicit in what has been going on in that office for the last 4 years. We're going to root them out. Those who are not part of it will be welcome to stay, but some will not be welcome to stay again. But office needs to be a shining light in the state of Indiana, and it is not right now.
1: I do want to go back to something that both Mr. Ballard and Mr. Engeling referenced, which was the state Senate primary, in which just a handful of votes have changed and were thrown out because they were not properly marked by local election officials. What does that situation tell us about the voting process, and how can you ensure, if you are elected, that people's votes will count? And Mr. Engeling, we're going to start with you, and you have 60 seconds.
2: You need to have confidence as a voter in Indiana that your voice is heard, that your vote counts. And I think when you look at what happened with the recount commission, they followed the law, they looked at every ballot. They said, does this match the code? We have code for a reason. And then on the other side of it, they said, as a unanimous decision, that they were going to put forward that decision that they made. It's being appealed now, and they can have that conversation further. But I think it's important to know that they're following the law. I would be interested to know if anybody else on the stage here would prefer that they don't follow the law as their

0: through a recount commission. But it's very important to make sure that every voter has the confidence that their vote will count.
1: Ms. Schilling, 60 seconds.
2: Right. The recount commission did their job, their duty, as they were directed to do by the laws in front of them. I have no issue with that. What I did find is that there are human error, and how we correct that is with tools and training. We make sure that the host of materials that are available to our county clerks are actually functional, that they can use them, and that they understand them. And that's what I would like to help do, is to ensure that they have the tools and training that they need to execute their jobs correctly, so that we don't have that marking error when ballots are either mail-in or submitted.
1: Mr. Ballard, you brought this up, this issue up earlier tonight. What would you do to provide voters confidence that their votes will be counted?
3: I think offline computers with a paper trail is important. Standardization will be, well-trained poll workers is important. The government-issued photo ID, which I think we all agree on, will go a long way with that also. But I would take issue with the fact that there were eight voters who were comfortable that their vote was secure when it was cast. Even more people were scared when they were going to be asked to subpoena, to be issued a subpoena to see why they voted the way they did. The Secretary of State's office needs to be free from politics. You can say all you want that, oh, both parties are, that doesn't matter. The recount commission should be five retired judges. It should not be a Republican and a Democrat and the Secretary of State, who is a political being. It should be five retired judges who are free from politics. If we do all those things, then I think people will feel a lot more secure that when they put that name down, their vote would be secure.
1: Mr. Ryan.
4: And Max said something that I think bears worth repeating, that I agree with. Every voter should have the confidence when they go to vote that their vote counts. But I ask you, how can every voter have the confidence that their vote counts when of no fault of their own, their votes are cast aside because of a technical error on the part of a government worker? That doesn't make sense to me. If the intent of the voter is clear, which it seems to be in this case, and there's been no evidence of tampering or fraud, the votes ought to be counted and the will of the people ought to be fully represented in the election results. And just to go back to the point of subpoenas, which is an important one, I believe you said the decision was unanimous. That is in fact not the case. It was a 2-to-1 decision. The Republican representative, at least one of them, voted to haul voters in our state, Indiana, in front of a judicial body to potentially perjure themselves about their decision at the ballot box. Think about that. Is that the type of leadership we want in this office? I don't think so.
5: So we'd like to see a show of hands here, and then you'll have 15 seconds to explain what you indicate. Who believes these votes on stage, who believes these votes for Senator Deary should indeed count that were thrown out by local election officials because they were mismarked? The votes that were thrown out for Senator Deary by the recount commission because they were mismarked by local election officials, do you believe they should count? If you do, raise your hand. 15 seconds to explain, Mr. Bile. I'll start with you.
4: Yeah. I just gave my reasoning for this. When a voter goes into the voting booth, they should have faith that their vote is counted and they've done everything right. I support voter ID. If you showed your voter ID, if you've proven your identity, if you've done nothing wrong, and you mark your ballot according to the way it's supposed to be marked, and a clerical error happens on the part of a government worker, it doesn't make sense to me to cast aside the intent of the voters. That doesn't make sense, particularly when there's been no evidence, even alleged evidence of fraud.
5: Thank you. Mr. Ballard, do you wish to explain further?
3: Ditto.
5: Exactly. Mr. England, 15 seconds, you disagree.
6: So we do have to have the tools in place that clerks have the understanding and election administrators have the understanding of what to do, but I would question whether both of these gentlemen would prefer that they violate the law. We have code for a reason, if in the recount they would want them to violate the law on each and every one of these ballots. I would doubt it, but maybe they would say they would.
5: 30 seconds, Mr. Biden.
4: I know you're not an attorney, but my understanding of state statute is that the intent of the voter matters. So in fact, they would follow the law if they followed the intent of the voter. And there's been no evidence of fraud or tampering, as we've already described.
5: Obviously something that will be up to the courts, and obviously something that we will continue to follow and talk to these candidates for Secretary of State to get their views on. We want to turn to another topic here.
1: We need to leave Ms. Schilling to see the chance to respond.
2: I know libertarians are often overlooked.
5: No.

0: That's my fault.
1: So I do think that the law is written so if the intent of the voter is clear, it is to err on the side of the voter rather than the error of the worker. So I want to make sure that everyone understands that that is what could have happened, but it could go either way according to how you interpret the law.
2: And you can hear the rest of that debate at our parent website, indianapolitics.org. 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I'm Abdul-Hakim Shabazz, the editor and publisher of indianapolitics.org. Thanks for joining us. We'll talk to you next time here on Indiana Issues.
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0: autumn day.
1: We're glad you're here with us. Have you checked out the... I'm Terry, by the way. Terry Stacey, along with Denny Smith.
2: And don't forget Sweet Kai, who's running the board back in the back. Kylan May.
3: Let's have a day.
1: Checked out the prices of vehicles lately. I was talking to a friend who spent $65,000 on a new vehicle.
2: Last time I looked at cars, it cost more than my first house in 1973 and my house in 1978. Cars cost more than both of those houses together.
1: I know it. I mean, it just really, everything's high, but that just shocked me. And looking at some of the prices, you know, obviously there are cars that are much less than that, but pretty heavy duty when it comes to not only buying that car, but then owning that car. And we welcome to the show now, guys. I'm so happy. The car coach is here, Lauren Fix, author and nationally recognized American automotive expert, editor-in-chief of Car Coach Reports. It's a global automotive news and consumer advice platform, and we are so glad you're here. Lauren, thanks for joining us. How are you?
4: I'm great, and I cannot believe we're at the end of summer because it takes forever for it to get here because I'm based out of Buffalo, New York, so I get it. It's already cold.
1: I know. Well, I'm glad you're here because there was a story that caught my eye this week about some new AAA figures on the cost of owning a car in 2026. According to this report, drivers will on average now spend nearly $12,000 a year to own and operate a new car. And that estimate, that's average cost to own a new car, is more than about $1,000 a month. Does that shock you? Does that shock you? It did me. It took my breath away from it.
4: Well, I think the thing is we got pretty comfortable with reasonably priced cars that were easy to work on. Cars are getting more expensive to work on. Insurance rates have gone up for multitudes of reasons. I could go through that in detail if you want me to. But because the cost of car insurance has gone up and the cost of gasoline for now, it's supposed to come down. So we were told, but we'll see. But beyond that, the cost of vehicles are more expensive because during the last 5 years, there was a demand to push all electric, so all the car brands pulled back on the entry-level cars that we all want. Like, I just need a car. I need something to get me to my school or to work or whatever it is you're doing. And then they got rid of all the low-end trim levels, and they put more effort into the fully loaded cars, which means the average price is going to go up. And so if you go in looking for, I just need a car. I don't need all the fancy-schmancy stuff. It just gets more expensive, so the average price of cars has gone up. And then the cost to replace those because of all the new technology and safety means it's more expensive too, which is partly the initial reason why everything's gone up. Interest rates are, everything's up. And that just means you've got to take care of what you got. And that's what I recommend. Keep what you have and maintain it is a lot smarter way to go.
1: Interesting.
2: I think it's really cute, Lauren, that your last name is Fix.
4: I married the right guy.
2: I guess you did.
1: But Denny, you know what? She came in, she's been born into this kind of industry because, Lauren, didn't your dad, isn't he the founder of like Steel Brakes or something like that?
4: Yep. Stainless Steel Brakes. Yeah, they're out of business. I sold the company to someone and they destroyed it. But we make tubing products for collector cars. We own a company called Classic Tube. I met my husband at a cruise night. We named our daughter Shelby. Her daughter's name is Sen after the famous F1 driver. Her son Enzo after Ferrari.
1: That's so cool.
4: We are car people. The whole family is car people. Even her husband's a car guy. I had no choice.
2: Yeah, Lauren Fix joins us. She's known as the car coach. Lauren, when I grew up in the 60s and 70s, we fixed our own cars. We could do the points. We could do the plugs. We could certainly change oil. Now everything is
4: okay. We're about the same age. I want you to know that.

0: Well, the thing is that I remember picking up my wife for a date. I had a Model 32 Ford, and I could do anything on that old car, and I could do it on my 68 Mustang, too. You can't do that.
1: Oh, you're
0: now.
1: Really a car guy.
0: Oh,
1: you
0: yeah.
1: You are
0: yeah,
1: a car
0: yeah.
1: guy.
0: Are you kidding me? Yeah, but the thing is, I liked working on them. I can't do it now. It's all color-coded. The only thing I'm allowed to touch is either yellow or orange. That's not...
2: She just said it's intentional.
0: It's intentional. I bet it is.
1: Yeah, it is intentional. So what happened is, and this is sort of an insider thing. I used to be a dealer trainer, so I'd train the dealers on the new products that are coming out. So you had to learn that brand plus all the competing brands. And one of the things I learned, and because I would work with all the dealer principals, is for every 100 cars that are sold, only 30 go back to the dealer for service. So where do the other 70 go? Well, you do it yourself, right? Or you find your favorite local mechanic. Everyone finds your favorite ASE certified mechanic that, oh boy, this person takes such good care of me and I love it, or it's a chain place like a Midas or a Napa, and so they don't like that. They want that business. So part of making these cars more complicated is making what they have is saying, oh, you can't access that information, you can't work on your own car, you pop the hood, you see this big piece of plastic over the engine. It's like,
0: that's exactly right.
1: You know? Yeah, I know, and I work on my own cars too. I mean, I have a 2016, I won't get rid of it, Porsche Cayenne diesel. And I love it because it's diesel and it'll probably outlast me. But I changed my own oil. And when I went to the dealer, they're like, oh, it's $300. I go, for an oil change?
2: Yeah.
1: Well, how much is the filter? He goes, $18, but it requires a special tool. So I bought it online. And now I change my own oil.
0: I love you.
1: Synthetic oil.
0: I love you, Lauren Fix.
2: At it, girl. Pretty terrific. Kylan's next.
3: I think it's interesting because not only is it more complicated, but sometimes it's the liability within it. Like Teslas, Tesla owners can't work on their own cars or else you... You're not allowed
1: to.
3: Well,
1: that's a possibility. Yeah.
3: Yes.
1: They won't let you. Matter of fact, they want you to go to their service facilities. Now, in Buffalo, we don't have a service facility for Tesla. So if you own one, it has to go on a flatbed and they send it to Cleveland.
3: Yeah.
1: And what do they tow it with? A diesel F-250 truck. I find that hysterical.
2: Oh, my gosh.
1: Every time I see him, I take a picture and I post it on Instagram going, well, this makes sense, doesn't it? So, and then people go, oh, it's electric, you don't need service. Sure you do. There's moving parts. Anytime there's moving parts, there's bearings and bushings and belts and tires and brakes and fluids, and all of that needs to be serviced.
2: Wow. Lauren Fix is here. She's the car coach. And we talk about these prices, and as you said, hang on to what you have. But do you think that the vehicle prices eventually will come down, or is the market kind of settling into a permanently higher price range? When we look here, the average price for a new vehicle has risen $50,000 over the last few years.
1: It's over that now, yeah.
2: Yeah. So what do you think? You think those will eventually, or no? I mean, just like everything else, you know, will it just settle in and we be okay with it, and that's that, and we should look at used?
1: Well, I just posted a story on Car Coach Reports where they say buy an American car.
2: Yeah.
1: But it seems like the Chinese have been trying to get in. And so what they're doing with the car brands are saying, hey, we're already using a lot of Chinese components, where the government said we don't want you here because of the damage it would cause to Ford, GM, Chrysler, Honda, Toyota, because they build product here. So one of the things, and I'll know this week, and so we'll have to keep our eyes open for this. Xi Jinping, who is the leader of China, is coming to talk to President Trump. If he says, hey, you build cars here and we'll sell them here, they may build some factories pretty quickly. I don't know if it's going to lead to as many jobs, but what that will do, if we build Chinese cars here with U.S. employees, I think it'll lower the price of cars because everyone's going to have to compete because they come in at $20,000 less. Now you're talking about the average price of a car dropping to $30,000. People are going to say, you know what? That might work for me. I might be able to get into something new, and maybe it'll last 3 to 5 years. So what? I'll go buy another. So we have to keep our eyes open for that. But in the meantime, my suggestion is look at certified pre-owned cars and buy from the brand that like you want. If you want a Honda, go to a Honda dealer and get what they call a CPO. Or Toyota, go to Toyota. You want to buy Nissan, buy Nissan. And the reason you go to that dealer is they're going to do all the recalls, all the technical service bulletins. So when you get the car, yes, maybe it's 2 years old. And maybe somebody else chose the color and all the cool options. But you're getting the best value that way because you're not taking that initial depreciation. Because the moment you buy a new car and you sign on that bottom line and you start the car or put the key in the ignition, the value drops right off. And you don't get it back. You can't get it back if you turned around that minute and went back to the dealer and said, yeah, I don't want this car. You would lose money.
0: Isn't that something?
1: So you want to let somebody else lose the money.
2: Okay.
1: Buy something that's 2-3 years old.
0: I have a question about the diagnostics.
1: Yeah.
0: The whether it used to be an RS-232 connection underneath the dash.
2: And
1: OBD2.
0: OBD2. Okay. I always wanted to buy one of those modules, so I didn't have to go to the dealer for him to tell me that it

0: was this gas injector or whatever it was.
1: Are those
0: affordable that everyday people can buy them now to do their own diagnostics?
1: Absolutely. There's a bunch of different brands out there. If you just want to buy, I hate to say this, the Chinese ones, you can buy them on Amazon because everybody sells them. They are as little as like $49, one for a family or a group of friends to say, hey, if I need it, can I borrow it? Sure. And I have the larger set, you know, the big, you know, set, but I can reset codes and all kinds of things. But you don't have to do that. But if you know it's an oxygen sensor and you're not afraid to pick up a wrench and change an oxygen sensor,
0: you
1: can do it in $20 versus, you know, $200 from the dealer. Say, well, we need to put the diagnostics tool on it and let you know what the cost is. And then, oh, while you're here, we need new tires and new brakes. It's like, I need to upsell. Just tell me what I need to get my car back on the road.
0: Yeah, you know? Lauren, before we send you over to Kyle in for another question, do you have grease under your fingernails?
2: Oh, for crying out loud,
0: I bet she does.
2: Oh, my
1: acrylic
2: gosh.
1: Nails, and I usually do, but I now have acrylic nails because I do television.
0: Okay.
1: So I wear gloves.
0: Okay.
1: So I wear those really tight rubber gloves so that I can work. I just did an exhaust on my Cayenne just the other day. So.
3: Kylan, go ahead, please.
4: I want to get back into the trend of where cars are going. We talked a little bit about how electric vehicles was the way to go, but gas stations are still being put in everywhere. So obviously, gas cars are here to stay. So what do you see in the coming time? Where should people be looking if they do have to buy a new car? What do you suggest?
1: Okay, you are 100% correct. Electric cars are not selling here in the U.S. because of the way our infrastructure is laid out. In some countries, that's fine, but we're actually below 4% take rate. So if you're thinking you want an electric car, there are deals out there, and there's a lot of them going off the market. They're not going to make anymore from literally every brand. Like Honda's not going to make the Prologue. I mean, everyone, Nissan's not going to make theirs. So if you find one sitting in a lot and you want an electric car, I promise you there are deals. My secret to that is don't lease it under any circumstances. Lease it, don't buy it. The reason you want to buy it is at the end of 3 years, and you're like, yeah, I think I'll get a new one. No one's going to want it. It's worth absolutely nothing. If you lease it, you turn it in at the end of the lease and you go, it's yours. I don't want it. So you want to lease an electric car. Let me qualify that again. You want to lease an electric car and get rid of it at the end of whenever your lease is done. Buying gas cars is fine. I will fair warn everyone with hybrids, super, super popular now. Remember, it's two propulsions, two ways to move your vehicle. When one side doesn't work or one has a problem or the connection between the two has a problem, they're more expensive to repair.
3: Okay.
1: They're great for fuel economy. So leasing is a great choice for hybrids as well as electric cars. You're going to buy it, look at a gas-powered vehicle. Gas, I know it's expensive now, I get it, but the prices will drop, I promise.
3: Okay, how much is gas where you are, Lauren?
1: I'm actually sitting in Florida right now, and it's about $4 a gallon.
3: Okay, all right, not bad. And we're at $3.90.
1: Buffalo, it's a little bit more expensive.
3: Yeah.
1: Pardon me?
3: We're at $3.99, but we've been able to pause on some of our gas taxes, and we were just kind of wondering what it was around the country because we keep hearing, you know, $5,
1: $4. California's crazy.
3: Yeah.
1: Oh, that's California. California's always high. It's higher than Hawaii, believe it or not.
3: That's crazy.
1: You got to ship oil to Hawaii, which makes it's all taxes,
3: right.
1: And they keep raising the taxes. It's the state of California, and you can take it from there, but they're always going to be higher. New York is typically higher. But when you go to states like Indiana, where they think about it, remember, it's who you elect is who's going to make the decision on these gas taxes can be a plus or a minus, which is probably why I'll end up moving to Florida.
3: Lauren Fix, is she not, you guys, isn't she great?
0: Yes.
3: We need to have you back again because you just are awesome.
1: Anytime.
3: Lauren Fix, her latest Car Coach Reports video is The Truth About American-Made Cars. You should read that. And also check her out at carcoachreports.com. Again, I mentioned she's an author of Lauren Fix's Guide to Loving Your Car.
0: Hopefully she's a Bills fan.
1: I am.
0: There we go.
1: Even if
0: right.
1: I move, I'm still a Bills fan. We're the underdogs. We are the constant underdogs. My entire life.
3: She's amazing. Also written Driving Ambitions, A Complete Guide to Amateur Auto Racing. She's done that. And then her book, Performance Tire and Wheel Handbook. Check her out. And on social media as well. But again, carcoachreports.com for all kinds of important and great and timely information. Lauren Fix, the Car Coach. Come back and see us. Thanks for today.
1: Anytime. Thank you.
3: You bet. This is First Day Indiana. I'm Terry Stacy, along with producer Kylan Talley. Thank you to Denny Smith for stopping by to see us. Hope everybody's enjoying this weekend. Listen, parents, are you happy? Well, researchers have found that only having daughters was positively associated with parental happiness.

0: happiness. That's right. Parents, like mine, with two girls, reported the highest level of happiness. It's the truth. That's what it said. Now, I will let you know that this research or this survey was done by a university in China to understand the link between offspring and parental happiness. Now, if you're looking for something fun today to make you happy, it's festival time here in Indiana. You've got the Corey Apple Festival happening in Clay County, James Dean Festival in Fairmount, Halloween Fest and Carnival is taking place in Walkerton in St. Joe County today. The Festival of Turning Leaves in Thorntown, that's another good one. And where I was yesterday in Atlanta, Indiana, for the Earth Festival, it is big and it's fun and the community is wonderful. Over 600 vendors, train rides, and more. And guys, if you want to know, go to indianafestivals.org for lots more happening around our state. We welcome in, it's our friend Bo Rayleigh. He's the founder of Exercise Incorporated. Hello, Bo!
1: Hey, how are you?
0: We're doing great. I should also mention Bo has his degree is in kinesiology. A lot of you have been calling and asking or sending me, not calling, but you're sending me messages that you'd like for Bo to talk a little bit about magnesium.
1: So I'll preempt this by saying there are three supplements that I take year-round. Fish oil, which we've talked about a lot.
0: Right.
1: Vitamin D, which we've talked about a lot, and magnesium. And the reason I take those three is because with our modern diet and the way we produce our foods today, it's hard to get enough of those three. Magnesium is really important because it plays a role in more than 300 biochemical functions in the body. And one of the big ones it does is it helps with vitamin D absorption, which is why it's so important to get plenty of magnesium if you have osteoporosis. So when, you know, we talk about osteoporosis, we focus on vitamin D and calcium. Magnesium is just important because it's one of those bone minerals that we need to have strong bones. Magnesium can help if you're not getting enough. It can help with muscle cramps, migraines, blood pressure, osteoporosis, bone fractures, heart disease, and stroke. And that's because it plays such a pivotal role in so many different metabolic functions in our bodies. It also serves as an electrolyte and has an electrical charge. So when we talk about athletes drinking sports drinks that have electrolytes,
0: yeah,
1: magnesium is one of those electrolytes that needs to be in those sports drinks, which we'll talk about why in just a minute. Your brain relies heavily on magnesium because it is electrolyte. It helps with synapses and connections in the brain. It helps just about everything function properly. With it being so important, believe it or not, about 50% of Americans don't get enough magnesium in their diet. So about half of us listening are probably magnesium deficient. Now, with vitamin D, you can do a blood test and see where you are. With magnesium, you can't do that because most of the magnesium in your body is either stored in your muscle cells or in your bones. Here are the symptoms. Muscle twitches and cramps, low emotion, you're depressed, osteoporosis, muscle fatigue and weakness, high blood pressure. Magnesium plays a huge pivotal role in controlling blood pressure. Asthma, irregular heartbeat, migraines. Those are a lot of symptoms. So if you're having any of those and you don't understand why, or even a combination of two or three of those symptoms regularly, supplementing with magnesium might be a good place to start. Here's a big one that a lot of people need to understand. Alcohol. The more alcohol you drink, the more magnesium you pee out in your urine. Alcohol is big on accelerating magnesium loss. Older men, mm-hmm, who drink a lot, who have been alcoholic for a long time.
0: Yeah.
1: I'm talking men in their 50s and 60s. We see osteoporosis in older men who are alcoholic because of the way alcohol excretes magnesium from their body, and it causes their bones to be deficient in this mineral and other minerals because magnesium is so important for everything else. Let's talk about how much magnesium we need. So everybody's different, it's all over the board. But most women need about 320 milligrams per day.
0: Okay. Regardless of our age?
1: Regardless of age.
0: Okay. Got it.
1: Most men need about 420. Age is not as much a variable as your physical activity levels and the amount of

0: stress you have in your life. Okay.
1: Okay.
0: So if you're physically active, if you're outside working and you're sweating a lot, you probably need 20 to 30% more magnesium than the average person needs. So you need more magnesium if you're physically active. Let's talk about magnesium from food before we talk about it as a supplement.
1: Okay.
0: So the best sources of magnesium are leafy green vegetables, especially spinach. Okay.
1: So
0: the next one is avocados, which is at the top of my list of one of the most healthy foods you can eat. Now, the next one, Terry, I know is at the top of your list
1: Ooh.
0: Of healthy foods.
1: Is it chocolate?
0: Dark chocolate.
1: Is it dark chocolate?
0: Yes.
1: Yay!
0: Dark chocolate is a great source of magnesium.
1: Wow, dark
0: don't
1: chocolate.
0: Overdo it. You know, not
1: it's
0: too
1: awesome.
0: Much, but dark chocolate is a great source of magnesium. Just about any kind of nuts has a lot of magnesium in them, especially almonds, hazelnuts, cashews, and seeds, pumpkin seeds, and sunflower

0: guy? Not a chance. I discuss where their position is, and I discuss why it's a lie. Provable in every way. Robert Kraft owes him nothing. Absolutely nothing. And I got to tell you, I haven't agreed with Jonah Goldberg in a very, very, very, very, very long time. But man, he got this right.
1: Jonah Goldberg, what do you think?
2: Oh, I'm not sure you should come to me first.
1: That's exactly why.
2: Yeah. So first of all, I think the use of censorship in this whole thing is ridiculous. Robert Kraft has free speech rights, too. It's his venue. He has every right as a private citizen who owns the venue to say there's certain things I don't want in my venue. Second of all, I think Macklemore, I'm sure his heart's in the right place, is basically a virtue signaling cliche generator. While I agree the criticism of Israel, I have criticisms of Israel, is not necessarily anti-Semitic, but the disproportionate, wildly disproportionate, in terms of media coverage, Israel is more covered as a country than like the next 20 countries combined. That can't be explained solely because of what's going on in Palestine, not when like, say, China, which actually is an apartheid state, they practice Han supremacy there. They are destroying Tibet. They're destroying the Uyghurs, in putting the Uyghurs, millions of Uyghurs, in concentration camps. But people want to talk about apartheid in Israel, even though Arab Israelis have full voting rights and are represented in the Knesset. It starts to feel like a selective prosecution in a lot of ways to me. And this kind of thing is very faddish. It's pumped out a lot on social media. And I don't have a huge amount of patience for it. I also take the issue of Israel, and I also don't think genocide is happening in Israel and in Gaza. That said, I'm just also exhausted by this argument that comes up every 15 minutes in our culture about artists thinking that they have this special place in our culture to give their opinions, often uninformed, not just on this, but on plenty of things. They use their status as a platform. Every year at the Oscars, someone gets an award and then pees from a great height on people that everyone in the room also dislikes. And everyone salutes their bravery for saying things that they're only going to get applause for. It's a boring argument. It happens all the time. And like, nothing new can be said about the fundamental issues about free speech and all this, because government has nothing to do with censoring anybody.
1: All right. On that note,
3: tell us what you really think.
1: Yeah.
2: Well, I told you.
0: He did it very well. You never should have gone Never Trump. You didn't have to like the guy, but Never Trump is a nonsensical argument, always was. That was not. It's an exhaustion of the elites, is true, but it's also just a fraud. And Robert Kraft doesn't owe anybody anything, but I go the other way with it. Why isn't he being cheered? The left would say in any other situation that this was a hero. If Macklemore was talking about black people or gay people, and Robert Kraft said, I'm not going to let you play my stadium, they would be cheering him. They'd all be wearing Patriots jerseys. And now you know who these people are. How easily they're duped, and how much and how vicious their hate is and where it's directed. I don't know about you, but I pay a little bit of attention to those people. Because how could they not be anything but a danger, not only to the day-to-day outings that you take, but to the civilization as a whole? Keep it here. I'm Tony Katz. This is Tony Katz Today.
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0: 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Listen up for a minute. 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
3: Days 71 on your Sunday afternoon, mostly sunny skies as well. I'm meteorologist Noah Gordon on WoWo 92.3 FM, 1190 AM.
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8: It's an interesting two-part story involving In-N-Out and kiosks, which is really a story of everything we were told about the future and how it was going to be all tech-driven and tech is everything. 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And people want to feel connected. Tony Katz Today. So good to be with you. 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They want to feel connected. And in a whole bunch of ways, not only to each other, but to things. So I'm a fan of a couple of concepts from a guy by the name of Alain Berteaud. A-L-A-I-N-B-E-R-T-A-U-D. 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He wrote the book, Order Without Design, How Markets Shape Cities. Yes, I read and look at and reference weird things. And I was on a round table, whatever you want to call it. And he was discussing a couple of things. And one of the things he was discussing was about business and business growth and business opportunities. And he was making the point that if you want to attract business to wherever it is you are, your state, your municipality, your country, taxes, low taxes are certainly nice. But what people want more is make it easy for them to open, which is a conversation about less regulation. So it's this admission, and we have the data on this. There was a Wall Street Journal piece that discusses exactly this, that what people want, their interest, is in being able to create and being able to grow. We take a look at the National Association of Manufacturers, and they've been very, very appreciative of the EPA Administrator Lee Zeldin and the cutting of red tape and the eliminating of these Biden-era power plant emission standards. Because these weren't standards. These were ways to utilize government agencies without any congressional oversight or congressional say-so to implement rules and regulations on the American people that limit

their ability to grow and harm our ability to build a future. That's what the Biden team did. Awful, terrible people. These weren't standards to protect the environment. That's a load of crap. That's what they say. It was built to harm Americans. That's who they are. They don't want growth, and they want to protect other people's growth, but not ours. So this was good work. They had said at the time that this was absolutely unworkable. But what they're saying is, if you want things to really grow, really build, stop it with the nonsense in the permitting process. And the National Association of Manufacturers said that 80% of manufacturers talk about the length and complexity of the permitting process as being harmful to increasing investment. And 87% told the National Association of Manufacturers they would expand business operations, hire more workers, or increase wages and benefits if the permitting process was more streamlined. Translation to what Alain Berthaud was saying: make it easy for the human condition to do what it is that it wants to do, which is build and grow and follow their passions, and everyone will thrive. Now, I didn't say there had to be no regulation. Even I don't say no regulation. But make it easier. I don't need jobs for the paper pushers. No one cares if you have a government job or not. If you work a government job, that's fine. But be clear, it's not a job, it's work. It's a difference. It wasn't created by the private sector. And many of those government jobs, not all, are not needed. Much of that government work is indeed work. It's not actually needed. It's work that's created to prove how important the work is that's created, so the work that's created keeps getting created and people get paid. Isn't that exactly what USAID was? We need this slush fund to take care of these programs because these programs are so important to what it is we're taking care of. But the programs weren't important. No one needed the slush fund. You get rid of USAID and all of a sudden a lot of things go quiet. All these places, these anti-American zealots who are funded, no longer have the funding. Isn't that amazing? Make it easier for people to create. Make it easier for them to follow their human instincts. Stop blunting them and watch them thrive. That's what the National Association of Manufacturers is telling us, and it is exactly what Alain Berthaud is discussing, that if you remove regulation, you will see thriving. People want to build. They want to create. They want to grow things. It's fantastic. Part of what they also want, as Alain Berthaud discusses, he discusses downtowns and cities, and he is clear, and I'm a believer in this, and I believe I'm understanding him properly, that cities are built for business. Fact. Cities are built for business, for industry, for whatever it is, for people to engage, meet, and sell their wares, whether that ware is an actual good or whether that ware is a service, whatever the case may be. That's what cities are for. But even in cities, and people do like to live in cities, what people enjoy is random encounters. That's why cities create parks. Now, this is a lesson for conservatives. People love parks. They adore them. And any conservative saying we shouldn't build a park, we shouldn't have this, they're all wrong. And you can't have a city worth a damn. My brother, the good Dr. Katz, and I have long noted and lamented that it is the left that knows how to have a cool city. They just don't know how to run it. It is the right that knows how to run a city, but they can't make it cool. You need art. You need entertainment. You need the connections. You need the spaces. It is everything. If not only to the chance of the random encounter, but to the chance of the refreshment of the eye, which is invigorating for the soul, which is why art is so important, which is why what President Trump is doing in Washington, D.C., and cleaning up the statues and the art is so incredibly important. I can't describe to you

0: how valuable it is, how amazing it all is, how necessary it all is, how good it all is. Because that art is meant to inspire. That's the point. What we see now is art is bullcrap nihilism. It's stupid. It's embarrassing. It's shameful. I saw an art project, this is going on a couple years ago now, where they were showing how all of these illegal immigrants are human beings too. And it was the driver's licenses of illegal immigrants, and they were hanging from strings like they were a mobile. First of all, none of these people are Calder. If you don't know who Calder is, look up Calder, C-A-L-D-E-R, Alexander Calder, and then you'll be like, okay, that's some nice stuff. They were driver's licenses on a string and of illegal immigrants. How the hell did they get the driver's licenses? The exhibit should have been, look at these lawbreakers, glad they're out of the country. Did I say lawbreakers right? That was a little bit of a tongue twister there. Look at these lawbreakers, glad they're out of the country, which I am. It wasn't art. It was a child's science fair project, and it only got a C+. It was terrible. There's a lot of terrible art out there. Nihilist, nothing art. And that's part of design, by the way. That's part of the leftist design, the Marxist design, the nothingness. It's like looking at brutalist architecture. It's about nothingness. It's about shapelessness. It's being devoid of passion and of strength and of vigor and of grandeur. And you take a look at how we have built DC, and that is about grandeur and cleaning those things up. Extremely, extremely, extremely important. I can't say enough good things about doing that. People want to be connected to these random encounters. They want to be connected to these places that move the eye and therefore move the soul. What, you think the soul is only moved in church? I'm not opposed to you going to church, but I don't want anybody thinking like that. Iconography matters. Visuals matter. It's why you clean up the places that have blight, because broken window theory is real. You see broken windows, you think things are run down, you feel run down. You see things being cleaned up, you're like, this is a place that deserves someone like me, and I deserve a place like that. That matters incredibly. And not only do they want those things, they want to be able to touch again. They want to be able to connect in a physical way. Now, I'm hoping that that leads to more babies, because our birth rates are crap. Gen Z, you got to go on dates. You got to get in bed together, wear a condom. It'll be a little goofy. Sometimes it won't work out all right. Look each other in the eye and be like, we can do this again, or we could try some other things, and keep at it. It's sex is good. I'm just going to keep applauding just me. I'm telling you, it's that good. Seriously, you should try it. It's amazing. Or I'll stop applauding. It's getting a little weird. One of the things that we've talked about is the push towards CDs and DVDs. They're going back to VCRs. What in the heck is that all about? It's not as good quality. It's about a physical sensation of owning, of collection. You used to have your DVD collection. You used to have your CD collection. Oh, you had your CD collection. They want the physical thing again. They want to be connected to it. It's like the push on vintage clothing. There was a character. There was a style. There was a feel. There was a connection. And that's what they're missing in their lives. Because when you take a look at what their lives are, it's all screen facing and they're not connected. And we take a look, CNN had the story, that humans are rejecting the machines that were supposed to help them. Touchscreen kiosks, self-checkout machines, the QR code menus. Oh no, you don't need us. You can do all that yourself. And people are saying, we're tired of it. We're tired of it. There, and here's the line. Consumers are tired of tech that defeats the whole purpose of going out to shop and eat in person. They want to connect. Now, I saw Gary Vaynerchuk, discussing this, and he was discussing how he wants to build a restaurant where people sit at communal tables. Let me say for the record, don't go that far. You can have, at certain types of places, communal tables that people will accept. Barbecue will accept communal tables. Large-scale picnic tables, yeah, they'll do it. People, if they want to connect, they'll sit at the bar. Or they'll push some tables together. But you don't need large communal tables. It isn't actually the way people want to eat. I would disagree with that. But they do want the waiter to explain the specials to them. And they do want to be handed a menu. And they want that experience. And at the quick serve place, they don't want to stare at a screen. They want to talk to somebody. And they want somebody to talk to them. And they want someone to say, "My pleasure." That's what they want. And there's a chance for reward in this because some of these places do a better job in providing that service than the others, and they get the business. This brings us to In-N-Out Burger. According to Inc. magazine, store managers at In-N-Out Burger make $200,000 a year. $200,000 a year managing In-N-Out Burger. The average base salary for a fast food manager in California, $68,774, which is not a bad gig if you're managing a Hardee's. And Hardee's, which is Carl's Jr. out there, that is my guilty pleasure fast food. I am not opposed to In-N-Out Burger. It's just I don't want to start a fight. I don't want to start a fight. I would rather have Carl's Jr. I would. On the East Coast, which is Hardee's or any place that, you know, east of the Mississippi, I'm fine with Culver's. I'm fine. But it's not like I won't go to In-N-Out. If I'm West Coast, I will do one meal at In-N-Out Burger just to remind myself. I just think there's a better burger out there. But it is remarkable, and they build from the inside. Managers have typically been with the company for about 15 years. Now, at other places, it's 2 years. You are building your way up to a career. You're building your way to making the money. They pay above minimum wage for all their entry-level employees. Another reason why the minimum wage is just ridiculousness. People who believe in the minimum wage should be laughed at. You know, this is Milton Friedman. The minimum wage works against the employer and the employee. The employer can't afford to pay less, even if the employee is willing to take less, because the employee has no skills and they want to learn. And the employee is prevented from negotiating in their best interest because they want to work someplace. They know they don't have the skills. They need to learn the skills. They would be willing to take less in order to learn the skills to then be able to get paid more and show their value. But they are prevented from that negotiation. They are prevented from selling themselves in that way and presenting themselves in that way and making a deal that works best for them, because government is here to help. Government is never here to help. More often than not, government's in the damn way. But they want the best people, and they're able to weed that out, so they pay above the minimum wage. And part of the reason they're able to do this is that they are rewarded by the consumer because of the experience that the consumer has in their locations, which is the reinforcement of the connection aspect. People want to be connected. They want to be able to interact. They are alone and they are rebelling against the loneliness. And allow me to do this one more time. Good. This is the healthiest thing I've seen from Americans in a long time. This is something to applaud, cheer, and help people. Let's get less lonely people out there. And less regulation, too. This is Tony Katz today.
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0: And now, a moment of President Trump at his very, very best.
11: I said, let me ask you a question. If you get a little leak and the water starts coming in your boat and you're in electric, do you get electrocuted or not? He said, you know, nobody's ever asked me that question. And I said, so here's my question. You remember this? I used to say it during the campaign, driving the press crazy, but people found it sort of amusing. I said, so if I'm in an electric boat and I see I'm going down and the water's pouring in, so I know I'm going to be electrocuted, but 5 yards away there are sharks. Do I take the electrocution or do I go swimming with the sharks? And you know what my answer was? I'll take the electrocution, okay? I'll take the electric. But he didn't know how to answer the question, Johnny. He said no idea.
0: And so we're clear, that was not AI. That was a real thing.

0: that happened in the Rose Garden. Tony Katz, Tony Katz today. A real conversation that took place that if the choice was being electrocuted by the battery-operated boat or being eaten by sharks, the President of the United States, Donald John Trump, would rather be electrocuted. Thank you for your attention to this matter. We live in the most amazing timeline that has ever possibly existed anywhere. In all of the alternate realities, in all of the alternate universes that the Marvel Cinematic Universe has ever created, none of them could ever rival the president saying in a choice between being electrocuted by a battery-operated boat or being eaten by sharks, I would rather be electrocuted. Tony Stark could have won twice before that ever got uttered. Amazing. This is Tony Katz today.
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0: Five Star Life has been in the trenches, transforming the way hundreds of thousands of kids think, act, and lead. 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
2: News. I'm Paul Stevens. Big nor'easter targeting the mid-Atlantic and New England states through the weekend. New York Governor Kathy Hochul declaring a state of emergency in eight counties.
3: Lots of rain, lots of coastal flooding, perhaps even some erosion that could lead to downed trees, and that means downed power lines.
2: And New York City and eight counties in New Jersey also under states of emergency. The Wall Street Journal reporting that President Trump has reportedly rejected Iran's proposed seven-day ceasefire.
4: Part of the proposal would have reopened the Strait of Hormuz and resumed nuclear talks. In return, the U.S. would lift its blockade of Iranian ports, ease some sanctions, and unfreeze some assets.
2: And that's Fox's Shanley Painter. The president has reportedly also told aides he expects the bombing of Iran to continue after the upcoming midterm elections. 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
6: From 21 Alive, I'm meteorologist Noah Gordon with your forecast. 69 on your Saturday afternoon under mostly sunny skies. 44 overnight, mostly clear skies. A bit of a cool start to your Sunday. Still, though, going to be beautiful weather once again both weekend days. 71 on your Sunday afternoon, mostly sunny skies as well. I'm meteorologist Noah Gordon on WoWo 92.3 FM, 1190 AM.
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7: Lauren Biss is the Deputy White House Press Secretary, and she was commenting to me about a story that comes out of Indianapolis, which is really a story that comes out of so many cities across the country, which is ICE doing its job. Tony Katz. Tony Katz today. Good to be here. Good to be with you. As I have argued, if you want to change the tactics of ICE, go change the tactics of ICE. I'm not here to tell you how to live. But don't tell me ICE shouldn't do their job. ICE should be removing people in the country illegally. And some people still can't accept the idea that there are people in the country illegally and they need to be removed from the country. They want to be angry and they want to now go to where ICE agents are staying in hotels and scream and yell and out them. And they want to shoot at ICE agents. I'm not arguing that we can't talk about policies for ICE. But if we're going to discuss whether or not people in the country illegally should be removed, well, that's a strange thing to be, well, arguing against. Lauren Biss joins me right now. She's a senior White House deputy press secretary. I appreciate you taking the time to be here. There was this post in the Washington Post and a story in the Washington Post about what's been going on in Indiana. This is just one of many stories, not specific to Indiana, about ICE's movements. Has the White House been hearing about what has taken place here from either angry residents or appreciative residents?
8: You know, we've only heard good news from everyday Americans about our ICE operations. You know, over 400 illegal aliens arrested, many with criminal histories, including sex offenders, drug traffickers, burglars, violent other violent offenders in less than a week. It was a huge success, and we will keep up with all of these operations across the country to make Americans safe again. It's what the Americans voted for, and we're going to keep delivering.
7: Everyone always mentions, Lauren, talking to Lauren Biss, a senior White House deputy press secretary, this idea of violent offenders. And then they'll get into this number of people did not commit violent crimes. As you understand it, and the conversations about ICE, is it about violent offense or not violent offense, or is it about whether or not you're in the country legally?
8: Look, it is a crime to illegally enter the United States. There's no doubt about that. We are targeting all illegal aliens, but we are started to focus primarily on criminal offenders. Just to highlight the worst of the worst first, but no one is off the table. If you're in the country illegally, you need to leave now. If you don't, we will find you. We will arrest you. and you will be deported with the opportunity to never return to the United States.
7: You're not getting an argument from me on the need and necessity for this, but we have, as we have seen, Representative Salazar deciding to come out with this very large statement, all politics being local. Maybe it is indeed a tight race there in southern Florida. But we hear top line through media the anger and the upset, and America doesn't want this. But then there is the resultant, which we're seeing lower crime rates across the country. Does the White House make claim that their moves via ICE and deportations have led to safer streets in cities from coast to coast?
8: Yeah, you know, President Trump has delivered Americans the largest decrease in violent crime in American history. It is no coincidence that that is happening as we are arresting and removing over a million illegal aliens, many criminals from the communities that were let in by Joe Biden. Don't forget, the Democrats want open borders. They want to abolish your prisons. Their soft on crime policies led to a crime crisis in this country that President Trump has reversed and had huge success to deliver safer communities and neighborhoods for American citizens.
7: Is this a topic for the midterms? You know, everything is a midterm conversation. Everything is how tight this is. If you believe polling, the Senate can stay in Republican hands. The House might be a loss. I don't actually see it that way. But as you see it, as you're engaged in the communication, talking to Lauren Biss, B-I-S, she is the senior White House deputy press secretary. Where does the border and these ICE operations fit in White House messaging about the midterms?
8: Look, our message to Americans is simple. President Trump and Republicans are for common sense. Radical Democrats have extreme policies that they want to put on your communities. We're talking about socialism. We're talking about abolishing your prisons. We're talking about free health care for illegal aliens. These are the type of things they stand for. What we stand for is common sense policies. And these are the same policies President Trump ran on and won in 2024. And we're going to keep delivering that same message to the American people. We're the party of common sense. Well, the Democrats have become an extremely far left radical party.
7: Is there ever, just to go along with the thoughts of the narrative, is there ever a conversation within the White House amongst Tom Homan or others? I mean, if you want to give me personal details, I'm listening, Lauren. But is there ever a conversation regarding tactics? I don't even say I disagree with them. Is there ever a conversation of, if we did this, we would get a better result with the American people on that? Or is there a dismissal of the idea that the tactic is the issue and it is a media-generated story?
8: Look, it's clearly a media-generated story. Our law enforcement officers are highly trained. We don't let far-left radicals or the media control how our officers operate. Their safety comes first. They are simply just enforcing our nation's laws. They are enforcing the laws passed by Congress. They're going to continue to do that. And, you know, unfortunately, it's clear that radical Democrats in Congress and many in the media will continue to smear our law enforcement. And because of these smears, our officers are facing a more than 1,300% increase in assaults against them and an 8,000% increase in death threats.
7: Here in Indianapolis, the mayor, Joe Hogsett, discusses that this is a city that prides itself on being welcoming. You have a quote out of the Washington Post from Elisa Koop, Indiana-based director of legal services at the National Immigrant Justice Center, saying this is what it looks like when ICE has a blank check to do enforcement. Are these kinds of statements? How does the White House respond to this idea that somehow they are opposed to these cities? They're opposed to the idea that, you know, the argument is you're devastating cities and your argument is we're making cities safer. What is the response to them? Is there ever any response to them?
8: Look, Democrats show us time and time again who they are. They always choose to side with illegal aliens over American citizens. President Trump will never do that. He is going to continue to enforce the laws passed by Congress. When she says blank enforcement, yeah, we have the right to enforce our nation's laws. And unlike Joe Biden, we're going to do that. We're not going to allow criminals to flood into our communities. We've sealed the border. We've had 16 straight months of zero releases at the border. We enforce our nation's laws. President Trump is a law and order president, and we're seeing the results. Like I said earlier, the largest decrease in violent crime in American history. His policies are working. They're delivering results. I don't know why Democrats continue to smear them when the results just speak for themselves.
7: Are you done in Indiana? Will we see more ICE action in Indiana?
8: Look, we're active in Indiana and everywhere across the United States every single day. So you have not seen the last of ICE. They are there every day, and they will continue to be there and making your community and your city safer.
7: Was the Indianapolis Metropolitan Police Department, as you know it, were they supportive? Were they helpful? Were they obstructive? Was the mayor, Joe Hogsett, obstructive?
8: You know, I can't speak directly for how the law enforcement coordinated on this operation, but I can tell you in cities where we do have cooperation, those 7 of the 10 safest cities in America cooperate with ICE. That's no coincidence. Sanctuary policies that release criminal legal aliens that are arrested from jail back onto the streets make America less safe. It's common sense. We have to put a stop to these sanctuary policies for not only the safety of the public, but also for the safety of our law enforcement officers.
7: Lauren Biss, Senior White House Deputy Press Secretary. Before I let you go, Caroline Leavitt leaves the position. Are you here to announce that I am the new White House Press Secretary?
8: You know what? I'll have you tune in for President Trump for a truth. I'm sure if that's the case, he'll be announcing it shortly.
7: I look forward to the announcement. If he could just get on that already, that would be great. If you could let him know I said so. Also great. Why not? Lauren Biss, I appreciate you taking the time. Senior White House Deputy Press Secretary, thank you. So that was from my conversation earlier with Lauren Biss, the Deputy White House Press Secretary. And, you know, some of what you're going to get when you do those kinds of interviews is, you know, the by-the-book stuff. It's actually one of the reasons I kind of shy away from those interviews so often. It's that I don't want the by-the-book stuff. I want the details, right? I want the behind-the-scenes. I want the more introspection. It's certainly not they have a job to do. But it was very interesting because this is where I live. And it's no different than where you live. And you may want ICE to be there. ICE may have already been there. ICE might be there right now. I don't buy into the idea of, well, you got to change the tactics, don't you know? It's the tactics that are the issue. The tactics are the problem. I don't mind if they get changed. I mind that we think the idea or the problem is, well, you know, 50% of those who get arrested haven't committed any violent crime. That's not the argument. And that brings us to Maria Salazar and the statement that she made, this ad that is now running in Southern Florida. Listen.
9: Mr. President, some of your immigration enforcement efforts have gone too far. In July, 50% of the 50,000 people that were detained had no criminal record. Be careful what your advisors are telling you about immigration policy. The same Hispanics who helped you get to the White House in 2024 feel betrayed today. You can be for immigration what Lincoln was for slavery and Reagan was for communism. I'm not talking about giving them amnesty. I'm talking about giving them a dignified life in this promised land.
10: I am Maria Elvira Salazar, and I approve this message.
7: Now, you can ask why she's even doing that ad, because that's what I ask. I'm like, this is a bad ad. This is crazy. This is ridiculous. Let's never forget the golden rule. All politics are local. I don't know if that rule is still gold, but it is still in many ways very, very true. All politics are local. If she is involved in a tight race or believes she's involved in a tight race in Florida, well, then, okay, she has to do what she has to do to create separation. And if that means saying, hey, I'm my own person and it's not all about President Trump, then you do things like this. By the way, she won in 2022, 14.6. 14.6 is what happened in terms of her margin of victory. So I'm not sure where the real issue is there. I don't know where the problem possibly is there. But let's say she feels it. It's just like Susan Collins being a no vote on Name It. That was all about saying to the people of Maine, you see, I'm my own woman and I am not just a puppet for Trump. Trump gets this. Trump understands this. And you'll hear in the ad, she does something very sly where she says, hey, your advisors are advising you wrong. You see, it's not you, Mr. President. It's that you got bad advisors. The advisors. Translation, Stephen Miller, don't listen to that bigot. That's the translation. This is a throwing Stephen Miller under the bus where everybody's involved in the game. And Stephen's like, okay, so I'll just lay down here under the bus. This is the where I'm going to lay down. This will be the best spot. Right? That's the stuff that you can understand. But don't you dare talk about 50% of people arrested by ICE don't have a criminal record. Are they in the country legally or not? That's a leftist talking point, not a, hey, you can do this better, which is a fine talking point, but you engaged a leftist talking point, and that talking point is ridiculous. Don't try and sell anybody on the idea that that connects. 50% arrested aren't guilty of violent crimes. Are they in the country legally? Yes or no? Game over. And then when you get into the idea that Hispanics feel betrayed, you mean people who came to the United States, let's say they were not born in the United States, they came to the United States and they came through legally, they would rather see people go through the system illegally and get rewarded? That is backwards. It's backwards. No one believes you. That is not real. And I also don't like the way she presented it. Now, she knows her district, and maybe that is the kind of tough style that people like. Maybe there's a cultural connection. I may not have the answer there. But she hit this all wrong, and she could have hit it right. All politics are local, and yet this is still a miss. Keep it here. I'm Tony Katz. This is Tony Katz Today.
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11: Keep going after the fraudsters. Keep arresting those who are stealing from Americans.
12: We are announcing charges and 2 arrests so far this morning against 3 separate individuals allegedly involved in fraud schemes that stole millions of dollars from programs meant to house and support the homeless.
11: Tony Katz today. That's Colin McDonald, U.S. Assistant Attorney General, making the announcement.
12: This morning, federal agents arrested Michael Young, the owner of Home At Last, a nonprofit organization that was supposed to house the homeless.

0: Young is charged with wire fraud, which carries a maximum possible sentence of 20 years in prison. The complaint alleges that Young used a web of shell corporations and fraudulent billing practices to misappropriate millions of dollars in taxpayer funds earmarked for homeless housing.
1: Jail for forever. I mean, innocent until proven guilty, sure. But once found guilty, jail for forever. This is what I voted for. I think this is what you voted for. Find the fraudsters, throw them in jail. I'm Tony Katz. This is Tony Katz Today.
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9: Welcome back. My name is Randy Cook. I'm here each week with Greg Ehler of Golden Reserve as we talk through some of the issues of retirement and kind of give you Greg's unique approach to helping people through retirement. And I want you to take a listen today and kind of compare what Greg says to what you've heard out there and then go, you know, that's kind of interesting. Maybe I should pursue that a little further. Greg, how are you doing today?
12: Randy, my face feels weird. That's how I'm doing.
9: Your face feels weird.
12: I shaved for the first time in 15 years.
9: Uh-oh.
12: I feel real weird. Everything feels weird. Mm-hmm. My lips feel weird. My upper lips feel strange. I just feel slimy.
11: And it was for a good reason, right? People were like, so why'd you shave? Was it like a funeral or a wedding? No, it was a 50s and 60s dress-up party.
13: Oh.
11: And I had to look the part, Randy. So I put so much pomade in my hair, it took about 3 days to get out because I had to do the hard part. I looked like a Palm Springs drug dealer the way my wife dressed me. It was that floral shirt, real skinny suit with the loafers. She had the big extended cigarette, the white gloves, the poofy poodle dress, mm-hmm. the hair up, the eyes, you know, the eye stuff that, you know, comes off on the corner, the, you know, the whole nine. So we went and we drank martinis and a lot of people were smoking cigarettes. I don't smoke cigarettes. I've never smoked cigarettes. I tried to take one just to be in character, and I thought I was going to die. So not really my jam, but yeah, my face feels weird. And that cigarette bit, Randy,
13: uh-huh.
11: you know what I thought about? I thought about when Golden Reserve got in a lot of trouble a long time ago. We always kind of get in a little trouble. Maybe not a lot of trouble, a little trouble. I did a Surgeon General warning commercial that on the back of newspapers when we first started back in, like, gosh, it had to be Randy 2012 13. It was a long time ago. It was over a decade ago. And I basically bought the back page of a bunch of local newspapers, and I did a huge Surgeon General warning like that you'd see in the back of a cigarette, but it said mutual funds may be dangerous to your health.
13: Uh-huh.
11: And the whole bit was about the hidden fees and uh-huh. the volatility and the risk, and everyone thought I was crazy, and here we are 10 years later, and mutual funds are dying left and right, mm-hmm. and, you know, ETFs and index funds are winning. So I think that's one point, Greg, Randy. I think the benefit of actually choking on a cigarette brought me back to the glory days of those ads that we used to run, which made me happy. It made me happy. It put a smile on my face, even though I was choking on that cigarette, the one puff I did do just to be in character. But the 50s and 60s were an interesting time, right? That was the the hippie era. That wasn't the 70s Woodstock vibe. That was the skinny ties and kind of, I think every, you know, wife in their pregnancy smoked cigarettes and drank wine. I think it was required. That was like one of the things. They didn't really have a lot of information on that. And yeah, it was a fun party, Randy. And hopefully my stubbles grow back sooner rather than later.
13: Well, for those of you who've watched our YouTube channel, you have to check in this one, because the smooth as a baby's butt face is right there for you to enjoy. Check on YouTube for the Fire Your Financial Advisor posting right there. That'll be fun. All right.
11: Randy, could you imagine someone listening to the show for the first time and like, what are these guys talking about?
13: Who are these people?
11: Is this a retirement show?
13: Yes, it is.
11: We're going to get there. We promise.
13: All right. So here we go. All right. So I'm watching all over the place for things to talk about here on the show. I saw something on Bloomberg News. It was kind of interesting. Somebody asked, what is the most important piece of a jigsaw puzzle? You know, the old ones that we used to do all the time. Is it the last piece? Is it the middle piece? Is it the corner piece? And the person held up the box and said, no, this is the most important piece of a jigsaw puzzle. And she held up the picture on the part of the box because that's what you're going for. So I started thinking about that. It's kind of a little bit of a retirement lesson there. And I wanted to ask you, when people come to see you, do they have the picture in mind of what their retirement's going to be? Or are they just bringing you pieces and saying, how's this all going to turn out? What do you see when people come in?
11: Well, first of all, you should know the Ehlers family are puzzle families.
13: Okay.
11: We do. We have a puzzle on our table at all times. And I have a wall in my barn that is covered with puzzles that we glue to it after we put them together.
13: Love it.
11: So there's like, I think we're at like 60 puzzles now over the years. So we are a puzzle family. So I have a strategy. Okay. If anybody cares, I flip over all the pieces as if they were tied to some type of bomb. So I stand up with so much urgency and I'm flipping things over like it's going to explode if I don't get it done in short order. While doing that, I put all the edges to the side, and I try to group color coordination as I'm flipping them over.
13: Wow.
11: And, you know, my wife tried to do a puzzle the other day and started without me. She's like, it's just not as much fun. I'm like, yeah, it's a lot of work to flip all those darn things over and get those color things right. So unless you're goofy, everyone knows that you do the edges first. Come on. This is like how you eat an Oreo and everything else. There's right ways and wrong ways to do puzzles, Randy. When I think about the question, I do like it. I like the analogy, and it got me thinking. There's so much focus on the risks or the things to do in retirement that I think you lose the why. You're so focused on the what, you forget about the why. So mm-hmm. the whats are like, all right, well, what do I need to do? Well, I need to get my risk right.
12: Well, because if I don't get my risk right, then I could end up losing 20, 30, 40% of my life savings in a downturn, and it may not come back over the course of my whole retirement. So that's that. You know, that's market risk is out there. Then you have your taxes. All right, well, I got this huge IRA or 401k. I haven't started touching it yet. I need to understand how to detail.

0: tax it or convert it to a Roth. Why? Well, there's hundreds of thousands of dollars of tax savings if you do it right. There's hundreds and thousands of dollars of tax you're going to pay if you do it wrong. Okay. So that's, like you said, Randy, that's moving some pieces into piles. That's doing the edges. Legal. Oh, dude, what if I don't have the right legal documents to, you know, I think we have a Jimmy Buffett story coming up later in the show about legal issues. Well, yeah. Well, if I don't get my, you know, my trust right, or my documents, or my probate avoidance, or my long-term care protection, if I don't get those things right, I could lose another $100,000, $200,000 in fees and costs in court. Yeah, yeah, you could. So now it's like, all right, well, I'm doing all these pieces. So I'm obsessing about getting the taxes, the market risk, the legal. You're looking through all of the big risks that we build in our roadmap, right? Fees. You know, another one that often gets overlooked. Well, how much am I paying for my investments? I don't know. I mean, if you know, you could be overpaying $10,000, $15,000, $20,000 a year over the course of retirement. That's $250,000, right? That's a lot of real money leaving your system. I think there's a fee story coming up too, related to that Jimmy Buffett story, if I'm not mistaken. So we're going to hit that fee one again. So how about some teasers there, Randy? You like that?
1: That's pretty good for you, not being a DJ. I like that.
0: All right. So you got all these little pieces and you got all these strategies, but the why is, I think, something that the financial industry does a horrendous job talking about, right? The why are we doing all this? Why am I doing for all this? Well, I think people forget that the whole idea is so that you can actually spend your money and not just spend it in a way that is obligatory and you have like a budget or income, but it's like, no, like the memory piece of this pie is what it's all about. You know, the big picture, like you said, when you hold up the picture, when you're done, you're like, wow, that looks pretty great. Well, in our world, we're going to do the slideshow memories. That's our ta-da. Our ta-da is the Florida trip, the African safari, the Mediterranean cruise, the Alaskan adventure. Like all of those things are flipping through, whether they be real pictures or just memories. And the financial industry doesn't do a lot of, you know, focus on that. They're so focused on scaring you. And I will tell you why. As someone that's seen the studies and knows with certainty that fear sells much better than joy. Mm-hmm. So if you're trying to scare people that you're going to run out of money, that's a more effective sales tactic than saying, hey, we're going to make you really happy. Think about all the stuff you're going to do. Unfortunately, that's how the human mind's built over the last, however, you know, long you want to go back. But, you know, we're a species that really focus on all the things that can hurt us and all the things that the problems that can happen and all the what ifs versus the why nots. You know, it's what ifs or why nots, Randy. Mm-hmm. And, you know, why not is why not go on another trip? Why not do this? And if you have the right financial team, that's going to be a lot easier. Yes. You know, an easier yes to going on a trip is what you're looking for. An easier yes to saying, of course you have enough money. And that was the nexus behind the income forecast, is that permission slip. I think the most important piece of your retirement is the big picture. And in that case, the memories. So why not get a permission slip every year to do more? And the income forecast we built wasn't to give you a income budget. It wasn't to restrict your spending. It was to show you, look how much these accounts are going to be worth in 25 years. That's the only thing my income forecast does. It just shows you what your account balances will be in 25 years if you spend the same amount of money you did last year. And that usually motivates people to feel more safe, to feel less afraid, to have less fear. And when they do that, they do more. They live more. They spend more. The whole idea here at Golden Reserve is to live more in retirement. And if we can do that on a huge basis, even if you don't hire us, I mean, that's a win. I mean, that's why we wrote Fire Your Financial Advisor. That's why we have the roadmap that we give away, complimentary, to get people motivated to start to live a little bit more and do more in retirement, because you only get so many spins. And the only thing people run out of in retirement, Randy, in our experience, is time. It's not money. It's time. And because they've been doing, you know, a health issue, an unfortunate prognosis, all of these things creep up to you quickly in life. And all of us know that as we've aged and have loved ones that have gone through those processes. So don't waste a year. Don't waste a day. You know, get a roadmap, get that permission slip, start feeling more confident with your money. And I think the overarching issue is why more financial advisors don't do this, Randy. And I'm not, you know, banging on your financial advisor. Well, maybe a little. Is because they charge a percentage. Most likely, if you have a financial advisor, they charge 1%. So if you live more and spend more, they take a pay cut. It's inarguable. It's just math. You can do it with me. If you spend your money and enjoy your money and live a better, more fulfilled retirement, your financial advisor does financially worse. Just math. It's just math. And we don't like that system, so we just did a flat fee. So no matter how much you spend or don't spend, we get paid the same amount. That is our goal. That is our mission. We want to be in a position where we can sit on the same side of the table of you. And to get started, Randy, that roadmap breaks down all of those pieces of the puzzle so that you can get started, hopefully leaving you to spend a lot more time looking at the big picture, which is having a lot of fun in retirement.
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1: 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And if you tool around the website a little bit, you may find some of the events that Golden Reserve puts on. And Greg, they're a little different than everybody else. And you don't mind saying that you think they're the best. And I think they might be right. So what are we doing this fall?
0: You know, we're trying to continue to evolve and update, you know, the experience of the dinner workshop. We know that you get a lot of these in the mail. For fun, Justin's father lives in Columbus, just around the corner, and he asked him to save all of his dinner workshop flyers.
1: Okay.
0: And Justin and I's mouth dropped when he brought them in. I mean, they were like probably close to a dozen. Wow. And I think it was only like over 2 weeks. And it's because, just so you guys know, seminar season is in high gear in essentially February, March, and April. And then it kicks off again in late August, but really September and October. September, October is like the Super Bowl of dinner seminars. It's a good year. People are done with their summer stuff and they're winding down and the weather's kind of cooling off a little bit. So people are trying to get out there. It's also good decision time. People don't usually make decisions after Thanksgiving. So when they're trying to make financial decisions, whether it be to retire or to make a change with their financial advisors, it's usually before Turkey Day. So this is kind of the go time. So when we looked at all of them, we're like, holy moly, how do we break through all this noise? And it's tough, Randy, because there's just a lot of really crappy seminars, right? Like, you guys have gone to some crappy seminars mm-hmm. where you just went there for the food. The guy literally stood up and read the different text on the PowerPoint line by line. You couldn't get out of there. He talked for an hour and a half. It was just miserable. And we want to be just like everything else. You know, financial advisors charge 1%. We charge a flat fee. Financial advisors do a bunch of stock picking. We do protection stuff. Like, you know, the financial advisors hand out business cards. We actually have law firms. You know, they more business cards for accounting. We have a tax preparation firm. Like, we try to do everything different. So seminars are no different. We try to be awesome. So when you show up, you get a gift. I mean, it's not a great gift. I'm not going to lie. It's a gift. it's my book, right? So I think it's awesome. You may think it's a paperweight. So that's one of the things. You get a book, you get

0: A commentary book. I don't know. It's like, you know, but it's a book, right? I think it's an Amazon bestseller. So, I mean, it's, I think it's great. I wrote it. My kids think it's great, Randy. You know, I think a lot of retirees think it's great. You know, I think we have pretty good following. So you get the book. Over the course of this process, we make it fun. We tell nothing but client stories. So another way we make this different is we're not going to be lame-o and read a bunch of financial information. Or a lot of people do annuity seminars where they just sell annuities. They just do the whole seminars about like why an annuity works. Like that doesn't make any sense either. We don't do that. We tell client stories about some of the big risks of retirement. We talk about fee stories. Their clients ran into bear traps with fees. They ran with bear traps with not doing tax planning. And these are real stories. We have to change their names, but these are real stories with facts that we've seen over the years of practicing, so that they resonate differently when you're telling a human story about how the effects of not planning versus planning changes the retirement trajectory. We have to tell some long-term care stories. We tell some risk stories. I mean, we kind of load it up. Over the course, the most important part of this is we try not to talk too much. You know, the goal of the seminar is to keep our talking 35 to 45 minutes of the whole evening. And then we're available to have some one-off conversations are great. It's what makes these things happen. You guys have questions. You want to figure out what's going on. You guys want to have access to people that can hopefully give you a little bit more direction or insight, or maybe give you a different perspective. That's the goal here. Sometimes our attorneys show up. Sometimes our tax preparation peeps show up. You just never know who's going to show up at a retirement planner seminar at Golden Reserve. But you know, if you sign up for an event, we give you a beautiful custom Yeti mug. It's awesome. They're quite nice. I love them. My family loves them. I want to be sponsored by Yeti. We're not there yet, but we're working on it. The amount of Yeti mugs we hand out around across the Midwest has to be in the thousands. I'm trying to be a little bit different. You know, we want you guys to have, if you guys want a couple drinks, a couple cocktails, it's included. Like all of these little things, we try to do all the little things better than everybody else to make the experience a little bit better. And our hope is if we do everything a little bit better, maybe you'll sit down and let us provide a free roadmap and a complimentary roadmap at no charge, no cost. And we'll make that easy for you. You know, we'll make that process easy and painless. And just it just takes two quick meetings. So all that is why I think our seminars are better than everybody else, Randy. And if you want to check it out, go to our website, goldenreserve.com. You can check on the workshops tab and it, you know, type it in and it'll show you where we're, you know, doing seminars now. We got a bunch of them. And if you don't see your any place that's convenient, just drop us a quick note and we will let you know when we're back in your neighborhood. And if you have any favorite restaurants, put that in too, and we'll try to get it set up there.
1: All right. You can also find it at getyourroadmap.com. All right there. So one of the things about retirement is you kind of, some people tiptoe in and try to kind of feel their way in, not knowing exactly how much they should spend. And then other people hit it and they go off to the races, baby. I'm going to check off my bucket list. That's Greg's kind of retiree. Well, I found an article in Go Banking Rates that says the average retiree spends 10% of their assets in the first year of retirement. That kind of blows away that 4% rule that we hear about all the time. Now, this might be Greg's kind of person here, and Greg is always telling you, he just told you, go out there and spend. But Greg, is ever a time when you have to go, whoa, Nelly, you're getting a little carried away here. Is 10% of your assets too much in that first year?
0: It's hard to say. I don't know if I'm buying it. This is definitely not what we see.
1: Mm-hmm.
0: I can tell you, from personal experience, I think my parents were a perfect example. They're your typical, you know, factory worker, school teacher, socked away some money and, you know, a nice amount of money in retirement. And there was no way they were running out of money, not the way they live. And they still took probably 2 or 3 years to get comfortable to actually have a big ticket spend. If you have a parent or a grandparent, you know what they say, right? Randy, I can't do that. I'm on a fixed income. Mm-hmm. That was what my parents would tell me all the time. Greg, I'm on a fixed income now. They'd have their Social Security turned on. And that's their battle cry for most of the Midwesterners that we work with anyways. And I think, you know, that's 100% on brand with how most baby boomers are wired out of the gate. They want to slowly get into the pool. They're not cannonballing. There may be some statistics where someone maybe buys a second home and maybe that really jars the overall spending. You know, if someone ends up spending $500,000 or $1 million on a home, that does change the dynamics of all of their averages, right? If someone's buying a home in Florida or a condo in Florida, that would move the needle a little bit, Randy.
1: Mm-hmm.
0: But what I really think is happening more likely is, you know, people are waiting. And we see it live that we have to almost beg our clients to spend more and do more and go on extra trips. I mean, we built a gosh darn travel club internally at Golden Reserve. I mean, it's just here to help people have excuses to do more traveling to

0: have more fun, to do more things in retirement. And by doing that, we're hopefully inspiring people to live a little bit more, to see what's out there, to go on another trip, to go on a, you know, maybe buy your dream car, go out and get that Chevelle, that you know, that Mustang, that Shelby. All those things are what it's all about. It's why you worked 30 or 40 years, Randy. It's why you put the, you know, a lifetime of work into building this nest egg. It doesn't seem right that people, you know, fall short. So mechanically, how we do this, because it's a process. You know, when you get in the pool, do you have a process of getting in the pool? Are you one of those guys that just start off walking around a little bit, then you kind of get a little deeper, then you work your way back, then you get a little more deeper, then you work your way back, then you sit on the bench. You make sure you get it. The sun has to heat you up to a certain amount until you actually decide to plunge. Are you one of those guys, Randy?
1: I sit at the side of the pool, put my legs in there, just kind of get used to it, let the sun hit me a little bit, and then a little bit at a time. Yep, I'm ease my way.
0: All right. I appreciate that. I mean, I expect that from a cat guy.
1: Mm-hmm.
0: Us dog guys cannonball, because that's what we do. I'm a cannonballer. Rip the Band-Aid, Randy, because I'm
1: gotcha.
0: A dog.
1: Okay.
0: Cat, not a cat. I just want you to know.
1: All right.
0: And for those of you who don't know, Randy owns 32 cats. That's his thing. I have one dog. Anyways, no need to get into the cat dog thing right now. But how do we get Randy into the deep end? That's my goal as a retirement planner. You know, when I build our retirement planners here at Golden Reserve, our goal is to get all of the retirees into the deep end. And into the deep end, I mean spending and enjoying their money and feeling really confident about it. Well, to do that, I have to trick them. You almost have to trick them into spending their own money. And by trick them, I have to show them through excessive amounts of data over time, like years, that they're safe. Because the financial industry has scared them their whole life, right? If you've seen a commercial about running out of money, you've seen them all, right? Like that's just the financial industry's move. Without me, you're going to be destitute under a bridge. Well, that's just not reality. So what do we have to do? We have to unlearn all that and then start building some confidence. So we take someone's spending from the previous year. We build in some holds for healthcare. I think we have like $300,000 of healthcare if you go in a nursing home. We build in your travel budget that you tell us. We put in some inflation, some cost of living, and then we project it 25 years out with a very, very conservative return, 5%, very small return. And it's intentional. It's not because that we want to get you 5%. It's because we want you to feel like this is an undeniably realistic number from a forecast perspective of what will be left in your accounts. It isn't an annual amount of what you spend or what you can't spend. It shows you what's left in 25 years, and we never change the 25 years. You could be 80 and we're still going to run it in 25 years. Why? Because I still want to build that confidence that big sack of money, that big, you know, your $1 million that you socked away, your $2 million, your $3 million, is going to be there waiting for you in 25 years. And by doing that year after year, if you keep seeing that number grow, Randy, guess what?
1: You do more.
0: You get a little deeper. Mm-hmm. You're going from shins to nipples, my friend. That's right. You're getting in that deep end. You're heading in there. Uh-oh, you're chin deep now. We are getting you deeper and deeper into spending more in retirement. That's right. We are trying to get you there. And our income forecast takes time. It takes time to keep easing you in because you have to build confidence and trust. And then a lot of times spouses look at each other every year we present. They're like, gosh, our money's getting bigger. They almost feel guilty that they're not spending enough. Or if they did not spend that year out of fear, they don't do it again the following year, which is ultimately our goal. Mm-hmm. That's what the income forecast does. And if you want to see this, we build you an income forecast for everyone that wants a roadmap. So if you want to see what that looks like for you, Randy, you know, sign up. There's a free roadmap, no cost, no obligation. You'll get our view on four of the biggest risks in retirement that people come across. You know, there's some big ones out there: fees, taxes, market, legal. But we also do this income piece to tie it all together to show you it's not just about protecting everything that you've built by building a fence around it. It's also about spending enough and enjoying enough and living enough, because you never know when that clock's going to stop ticking. And I hate for you to live a life full of regret. So that's the whole idea of the income forecast, Randy. People should check it out.
1: Yeah, a couple of weeks ago, that was really proved out by the stats. They took a look at what people retired with at age 65 and took a look at what they had at 80. Same number. Now, is that because the market's so good? Sure. Is that because they're not spending enough? Probably. And that's what Gray encourages you to do. And that's one of the differences that you're going to find at Golden Reserve. Let's sit down and build your roadmap and show you what is possible for you in retirement. Dream big. Let's sit down and do it together. 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Team reaches out to you. Or all around Fort Wayne and across Northeast Indiana, the number is the same. 260-222-8888. That's 260-222-8888. We'll be right back with more of the Fire Your Financial Advisor Retirement Show.
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1: Coming up in the second half of the Fire Your Financial Advisor Retirement Show, a new perspective on RMDs and this whole idea of the tax time bomb and problems in paradise with the money Jimmy Buffett left behind. All right. So we all know, hopefully you know, that when you get into retirement, if you have an IRA or a 401k, you have to start taking that money out at either 73 or 75, depending upon the year you were born. And those RMDs can cause a tax problem. And we talk a lot about that on the show. But apparently now there's another school of thought about that. This is Sean Mullaney at Morningstar. And he says this whole RMD thing, not a big deal.
4: You have to step back and say, well, wait a minute, how much are these RMDs? Like, what percentage of the account do we have to take out? At 75, you have to take 4.07% of the account. Is that a safe withdrawal rate for a 75-year-old? I certainly would argue it is. What about at 85? It's going to be a huge number. Well, it's 6.25%. Again, is that a safe withdrawal rate? 6.25% for someone who is 85 years old. So I think it's time for retirees, for those thinking about retirement, to update our thinking when it comes to these RMDs. And it turns out they're not all that onerous.
1: Okay, so I heard that and I went, uh-oh, I'm just going to turn Greg loose. Is he missing something? I think he's missing something, Greg.
0: It's not the RMDs, you dumb. No one's saying the RMDs are a tax consequence, Sean. Where do they find these guys? It's the actual inverse of the issue that, you know, he's saying, oh, you know, it's not a big deal. That the fact that it's not a big deal is the actual problem. BlackRock and EBRI did a study that showed, you know, roughly, believe it or not, after 20 years, people's accounts in retirement, your 401ks, your IRAs, are still roughly 80% of what they were. Mm-hmm. That's crazy. 80%. 20 years into retirement. And then they turn around, they found another study that showed that a third of them grew. They got bigger. So, Sean, let me dumb this down for you. Sean Mullaney. Gosh, these guys, these freaking guys. The fact that you're not paying tax is the problem. So, Sean, when you have money that requires to be taxed, stay with me, Sean. This whole IRA and 401k thing has to be taxed at a income level. Income tax. That's the big one, Sean, not the small one. The small one's capital gains. The big one is income. So that gets a lot harder. So the issue happens, Sean,

0: that you don't take any money out. And you're right. The fact that it's 4% is itty bitty. That is the issue. That is what Uncle Sam wants you to say. It's what he wants you to think. And it's the reason everybody screws this up, because they only take out the minimum. They use Uncle Sam's plan. At what point has Uncle Sam ever got anything right? He can't even deliver mail. This is what we're talking about here. You're using Uncle Sam's plan for your largest, most likely your largest retirement asset. And here's the consequence. Because you don't start touching it until 73 or 75 based on your birth date, well, guess what? It grows. Using your RMDs, statistically speaking, your IRA will get bigger. So when your first spouse passes, Sean, you go from a couple rate to a single rate. Those rates are higher, buddy. Many times they could even double. So instead of being able to take that money out on your own, not using Uncle Sam's plan, over the 60s of your retirement or the early 70s, when you're both married and using the couple rates, maybe you get out at 10%, 15%. The only income you have coming in is maybe Social Security, maybe a pension, but not a lot. But now a spouse passes, and then we call this the widow's penalty. It goes to the surviving spouse. Now they're paying double, but they have to take the same amount out of their IRA, regardless of their tax rate. So now you're paying maybe 20%, 25%. So instead, on a $1 million IRA of paying $100,000, you're paying $200,000. Randy, is that $100,000 of extra taxes feel awesome?
1: Even I can do that math. It's better than $200,000.
0: Awesome. Yeah, right. But it gets even worse, Sean. When you pass away, the money goes to your kids or your beneficiaries, whoever you name. But most, for the majority of folks, it's the kids. And their kids are in their 50s or, you know, in their 60s. They're in their prime earning years. So all that money now gets taxed at your kids' tax rates, which are higher most likely. Unless your kids don't work, they're higher. So instead of paying 20%, now they're paying 30%. That kid can't stretch it over the course of his lifetime anymore based off the oldest child. Nope, that stretch is gone. It has to be done in 10 years. And most kids just take it all out. So that means that that child that's making a couple $100,000 a year just got $1 million added to their income in 2027. Well, guess what? Instead of paying $100,000, if you would have had your own plan, you ended up paying $200,000 when dad passed and it was just mom, now when it goes to the kids, they're going to pay $300,000. And here's the rub. The kids don't care. I know that sounds crazy, but it's not their money. Psychologically, it's not that your kids are bad kids and they're like, I don't care about mom and dad's money. They just don't care. They're bereaved. They're over it. They're just like, okay, I guess I got to pay tax on this. Whatever it is, just take it out. I'm going to take $600,000 instead of $800,000. Okay. It's still a windfall for the child that they weren't expecting. It's the best time for Uncle Sam to pillage accounts. The kids are bereaved and distracted, and it's not their money. There's never been a better time to take more money and taxation out than that generation transfer regarding IRA and 401k money. And that only happens if you listen to Sean and you use his plan of whining about the RMDs and only taking out the RMDs. Sean, what we're saying is you should be taking a lot more than the RMDs out. And that doesn't mean you have to take it out. You can just convert it to a Roth and then it'll grow tax-free. So instead of having a $1 million IRA, you have $900,000 Roth IRA that now for the next 10, 20 years will grow tax-free. And then when the husband passes, the wife can take it out tax-free. Or when the husband and wife pass, the kids take it out tax-free. These are all big wins, and the money grows tax-free. So you can either give to Uncle Sam, Randy, is option A, or take from Uncle Sam, option B. What would you rather do?
1: I like B.
0: You like B? I like B too. 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And we will lay out what an IRA tax plan detax strategy looks like. Spoiler alert, it'll probably be between 7 and 10 years. We'll get your whole darn thing converted in 7 to 10 years, not relying on your RMDs, but relying on math and calculators and savings. By doing that, we're going to maximize tax savings for you, your spouse, and your kids so that Uncle Sam doesn't take more than his fair share. That's the whole idea here, Randy. If you want to see what your IRA tax plan looks like, we'll do that and look at the market, the fees,

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1: 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There's a place for you to put some information in there. Our team reaches out to you, and let's start the conversation. And that might be your biggest retirement asset, a 401k or an IRA. And you need to know that information about what we were just talking about there. For listeners across Fort Wayne and Northeast Indiana, you can reach out to Greg and the team at 260-222-8888. That's 260-222-8888. So Jimmy Buffett has passed away. Now it's been 3 years. It doesn't seem like it's been that long. And he left behind a fortune of about $275 million. But as of now, that money is still stuck. And nobody's getting any of it. But it's interesting to me how this all unfolds. Jimmy Buffett's wife, Jane, is the main beneficiary. There's no doubt about that. They know that she's going to get the money. But they left the financial advisor as a co-trustee. So she, Jane, and the financial advisor are on equal terms as far as this money is concerned. So he's managing it, and he gets a fee for that. $1.7 million a year. So you know he's not going to want to let go of that. He also is managing the money. And right now he's getting about, well, it looks like less than 1%. He's making about $2 million a year on that money. So Jane is upset about that. She doesn't think he's worth that money. She doesn't like how he's managing the money. And now we're in court. So, Greg, this as an estate planning attorney, one of the things that you talk about here is how you decide who is going to be in charge of your money. Who is that estate planner? Who is that trustee? And it looks like he might have chosen the wrong person here. Talk to me.
0: Yeah, I mean, poor cheeseburger in paradise, man. I mean, yeah. this is why I tell people sometimes you overthink or outthink your estate plan. And this is a perfect example of, you know, the only person that wins here is going to be the attorneys.
1: Right.
0: And the attorneys are going to take hundreds, if not millions of dollars from the estate that should be, you know, going to their family. I think she's going to be okay at the end of the day.
1: Probably.
0: I don't think she's going to be clipping coupons.
1: Right.
0: But it does emphasize, these big goofy estate plans emphasize big points that I think we can apply to retirees. Because we really can't apply a $275 million, I know, boo-hoo, right? Mm-hmm. Poor her. But I do think there's some lessons here on how to build an estate plan and how to name your advisors or agents in that estate plan. And I'm going to break it down for you because, believe it or not, I used to be an attorney. I guess I'm still an attorney, but I used to be an attorney and I played one on TV. So I'm going to put my attorney hat on right now, Randy.
1: Okay.
0: And it's a nerdy dorky hat, if you're wondering. And it's important when you're laying out the foundation of estate plan that every retiree realizes the basics of estate planning are very simple. You want to make sure that your health and finance are taken care of while you're alive and that your assets go where you want and how you want after you pass. Simple enough, right? Those are the tenets of estate planning. Lifetime support, health and finance. Stuff goes where you want, intentionally and how you want, after you pass. That's it. In a nutshell, that is estate planning. Now, there's a lot of hoopla, and unfortunately, a lot of financial advisors try to get into giving advice regarding this, even though that's illegal. It's unauthorized practice of law, in case you're wondering, Randy, but we're not going to get into that right now. We're not going to get into that. And it's another great reason why you shouldn't buy a bunch of documents online, because you're not paying for documents when you get an estate plan. You're paying for advice. You're paying for support. You're paying for someone to listen to what's important to you, what your family structure looks like, who are the decision makers, who are the problem children or grandchildren or in-laws. Most of my estate planning work was putting my psychiatrist hat on and just listening to family dynamics. That's a huge part of the process. A will doesn't do that. A will is a die. It's just a form. A trust is just a form. So let's get through the non-negotiables here. The three documents everybody should have while you're alive, the first of which is a healthcare power of attorney. These are called advance directives. It's very simple. If you cannot act, you appoint someone to make your healthcare decisions for you. It's that simple. Hey, I'm having surgery. I'm unconscious. They see a tumor. Can we take it out? Hey, I have a cognitive disorder. I have Alzheimer's or dementia. I can't make decisions. I'm going to make decisions about my care, my facility, my, you know, treatments, et cetera. I need someone to do that. The second is more commonly misunderstood, which is the finance. the finances, someone to have

access to my financial means, accounts, etc., if I am incapacitated. Both of these require me to be incapacitated. A lot of times what triggers that is a doctor. A doctor says, yeah, they can't act, they can't make any decisions on behalf of themselves, they're no longer lucid, they're incapacitated, etc. You know, the financial one is interesting because a lot of spouses think it's not necessary. It is necessary if your name's not on the count. But they're like, yeah, I'm the beneficiary. That only matters after he's gone. So if you want access to accounts that you're not named as a owner on, or you don't have access to that account, whether it be investment accounts, bank accounts, you need a financial power of attorney to access it. Financial power of attorneys come in two flavors. You can give it right away, or you can have it be springing. A springing financial power of attorney springs into action once you're incapacitated. A typical durable financial power of attorney is effective right when you sign it, meaning I can go, if I'm named as a financial power of attorney for my parents, I can go open closed bank accounts, I can get access to it day one. Springing means it doesn't get come into effect until something happens. Last but not least is a living will. Every state has different laws on this, but living wills basically say if two doctors say, I have no brain function and I'm being kept alive by machines, you can remove the support of machines to end my life. That's heavy. It's hard. But wouldn't you rather make that decision on behalf of yourself than making your spouse or your kids do that for you? It's an important document. Living wills are important. They're not a fun document to talk about, but they are important. So those three documents are important because those are documents when you're alive. When you die, all those documents go away. The will or the trust kicks in. Those are your afterlife documents. Wills and trusts don't do anything while you're alive. That's another thing people get confused of. I mean, trust, that's not true. You can have your trust. You have a revocable trust, I guess. But the distribution aspect of these documents don't kick in until after you're gone to your loved ones is my point. Trusts are obviously a living document while you're alive that you can take things in, pull things out of, et cetera, depending on the rules of your trust. But the will itself is the backstop. We never want to use the will. That is the trick here. If you use the will, you screwed something up as an estate planning attorney. The will is the backstop to say if something gets missed by the trust or my designations, grab it and shoot it over to this person. That's how it works. The trust is more your junk drawer. You can put everything in your trust, all your accounts, all your vehicles, all your real property, all of that, all your not real property. You can transfer all your chattel, your couches, your TVs, blah, blah, blah. All that stuff can go into your trust. And the cool part about your trust is one document can change how you distribute it versus having to go to every document and change the beneficiaries to, well, now I have grandkids, so I got to change the percentage of those in 1,000 different places. Or what if I spend that account and then I try to do it by account type? It's just a big mess. Have everything go to one junk drawer and then have it distributed from there. That is what trusts do. Trusts also avoid probate. You know, they have tax benefits. They still get step up in cost basis when someone passes, if it's a grantor's trust. You get all kinds of cool stuff. It also can have long-term care protection if it's the right type of protection trust, meaning the nursing home can't touch it. So you have all kinds of cool things that trusts do, but they have to be funded correctly. You can't just draft a trust and then say, I'm there, done, I signed it. Nope, now you got to put stuff in it. Taking inventory of your trust every year should be part of your retirement plan. That's a lot of words to hopefully break down all the different legal nuances that go into retirement planning from a starting block. Those are the tools. You got to figure out what are the right tools for you. You can customize any of the tools, or the trust can be to your grandkids. They can be to your kids. They can be for education only. They can be for their first home, for their wedding. You can get as crazy as you want, but the agents for the trust are really important. So when I'm naming, I don't practice anymore in Ohio or Illinois. But I do still have strong feelings on how people choose agents. Like when people are choosing healthcare power of attorneys, I want someone that's emotionally a little bit more assertive. I don't want someone who's going to be bawling in a corner, hysterically, not being able to make decisions. You need a good decision maker. You need a strong family leader to be that healthcare power of attorney because it's most likely going to be a tough decision. This is healthcare stuff, right? Like these are, I got to put someone in, it's usually I'm going to put them in a nursing home. Or I'm going to make a decision to do a treatment, or I'm going to do X, Y, or Z. So you're making big decisions. Now, a lot of times we share those decisions within the family, but only one person is actually the person that can make the decision. Then you have the financial power of attorney. People are like, well, I don't know. You know, they're not a financial, they're not an accountant. Like, we just need someone organized to pay the bills. That makes a really good financial power of attorney. If you're thinking about which one of my kids the name for that, who's organized? Who pays their bills on time? Who's reliable? Who's on top of their mail? Those usually make really good financial power of attorneys. Wills and trusts, this is the family moderator. This is the person that can help get things done. They can usually, people in the family go to them. They're level-headed. They're fair. They don't really have a stake in the game. Usually they're just kind of the, you know, they're the Switzerland of the family.

0: If you have any Switzerlands, I'd recommend making them your will executor or your, you know, trustee of your trust. I'm not a big fan of naming financial advisors who have a vested interest in making money off my money to be in charge of the fiduciary responsibilities of my trust. It kind of feels like a conflict of interest. But what do I know? I think those are how you break those things out. But to get started, a lot of times it's super overwhelming. You don't know who to trust, who to talk to. What we do at Golden Reserve is we have a partnership. I founded Ehlers Stallings with Tim Stallings back in 2010. So it's a nice size estate planning law firm. It supports a lot of, you know, the Midwest, Georgia, some other places, Florida. You know, there's a lot of places that we cover. We don't cover all the states, but we cover a lot of them. And what we do is we take an inventory of all of your legal documents and we talk about, does it need to be updated? Does it need to be upgraded, or is it in good shape? And if you ever become a client, we actually will provide you a whole new set of documents at no additional charge. It's just part of your Golden Reserve fee because we believe they're that important. You know, a lot of people don't focus on them because they're not important until something goes really, really wrong, whether it be a prognosis or a death. We see what happens because we're on the other side of the phone. We're usually the first phone call at Ehlers Stallings. Our law firms, like estate planning law firms, are usually the first phone call when something goes bad, of what to do and how to navigate that crisis. So you want the right people involved. You don't want to be calling an internet 1-800 number that you bought your will from, trying to track down who mom and dad used. I think you want to talk to a human that understands all the players, who all the agents, who've met mom and dad. A lot of times we've met the kids. Those are the kind of people you want involved in your life to help you navigate tough times. Not a computer or an AI answer. ChatGPT or Claude aren't going to be the answer when your life gets flipped upside down. It's going to be a human. So that's a lot of what you pay for when you get a team like that behind you in retirement. So hopefully that inspires people to take a look at that leather-bound binder with all your legal documents and you know, bring it in. You know, we'd be happy to take an inventory as part of our roadmap process. No charge, no cost. It's a great way to get started to start thinking about your legal documents all over again.
1: So as Greg has gone through all that, I ask you, have you sat down and had that conversation with your financial advisor? Probably not. Or if it does come up, what does he do or what does she do? They give you a business card, say, go see this person. That doesn't happen at Golden Reserve. Those people are in place and they're going to be working with you alongside your tax people, alongside your investment people, and it's all on one page. Let's get that together. And if this is one of the things that you haven't locked down, you got your Social Security, you got your 401k, you know what you're going to do there, you've got an idea about taxes, but you haven't got this box checked off. 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Just spell it right out. There's a place for you to put some information in there. Give the team a call. All around Fort Wayne and across Northeast Indiana, the number is the same. 260-222-8888. That's 260-222-8888. We're going to take a break. When we come back, 62 million people may be affected by our next story. Tell you what it is. Coming up next on the Fire Your Financial Advisor Retirement Show.
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1: All right, you've probably heard that America is powered by small business, and it's true. There are businesses that have 100 employees or less, and there are 62 million people in this country that are employed by a business that size. So it's very true. And many aging baby boomers own those businesses, and they are really kind of paralyzed and

0: job until about a couple years ago, which is like, I just want to do the things I like. I don't want to have to do all the things I don't like. And I'm not quite there yet, Randy, but I'm working on it. I'm trying to get there. Justin and I are trying to figure this whole thing out at Golden Reserve, but it just takes some time. And I think if you can start working on what you want, the solutions will appear much quicker when you're trying to build that exit plan. So just like a retirement, building that roadmap is the first step because it talks about what you want, the fees, taxes, market, legal, income. And then we spend a lot of time on what do you want to do in retirement? What do you enjoy? And if you can start to build those things out, Randy, I think the plan reveals itself a lot faster.
1: There's a lot of things that you have in common with somebody who doesn't have a business to sell, but that's going to add some complications to things. But to sit down with some people who have done it many, many, many times, that really does add a card in your deck. Give Greg and the team a call at Golden Reserve. Here's the website. 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You'll go to the website, tool around, learn more about Golden Reserve, see some of the differences, and I hope that you'll also go one step further and put some information in there in the website so the team can reach out to you and say, okay, how can we help? What has got you concerned? How can we help you build that retirement that you want? You can also give us a call, 260-222-8888, 260-222-8888. Have a great weekend. We'll see you next time. 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Have a great weekend.
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5: Some rough weather. I'm Paul Stevens, Fox News. A big major nor'easter pounding the East Coast, bringing damaging winds, heavy rain, and coastal flooding. The Jersey Shore and the Outer Banks are already seeing big waves and beach erosion, with conditions worsening the further north you go. Hundreds of flights have been delayed or canceled, thousands losing power. States of emergency in effect, of course, across parts of New Jersey and New York. New Jersey Governor Mikey Sherrill urging residents to be ready.
6: Please make sure you have water on hand, you have food on hand. Many of our coastal roads might become impassable due to flooding as this tide surges on shore, especially in the Back Bay areas. So make sure you're prepared. Charge your phones.
5: The most intense impacts of the nor'easter forecast for later today into Sunday. Some areas could see wind gusts of up to 60 miles an hour, heavy rain and coastal flooding and beach erosion as well. The Wall Street Journal reporting that President Trump has rejected Iran's latest proposal to slow down or end the war in the Middle East using a 7-day roadmap. Fox's Madeline Rivera in D.C. explains why.
7: The U.S. and Iran are still negotiating through mediators, though. They engage in talks on the sidelines of the United Nations General Assembly this week. Citing people familiar with the matter, the Wall Street Journal says Iran broached the idea of a 7-day pause in fighting in exchange for lifting the U.S. blockade in the Strait of Hormuz. But President Trump reportedly does not want to lift the embargo as the U.S. tries to

0: squeeze Iran's economy. The leadership in Iran is fractured, and there are hardliners in the regime like the IRGC who have resisted U.S. negotiations. Iran's president, Masoud Pezeshkian, meantime, says Iran will keep defending itself.
1: And despite that rejection, the White House says U.S. officials are having some positive and constructive talks with mediators regarding ending the Iran war. 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
3: From 21 Alive, I'm meteorologist Noah Gordon with your forecast. 69 on your Saturday afternoon under mostly sunny skies. 44 overnight, mostly clear skies. A bit of a cool start to your Sunday. Still, though, going to be beautiful weather once again both weekend days. 71 on your Sunday afternoon, mostly sunny skies as well. I'm meteorologist Noah Gordon on WoWo 92.3 FM, 1190 AM.
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6: 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I'm Laura Smith, and for the next half hour, we'll be diving into the science-backed strategies, mindset shifts, and simple habits that successful people use to feel incredible every single day. 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
7: Well, if you've glanced in the mirror lately and said, I don't look right, you know, my face is maybe puffier, there can be a lot of reasons for that. Some of the medical could be, you know, that it's time to get to the gym. But there's another reason. And it's something called cortisol face. It's related to stress, and it can lead to puffiness. It can lead to puffiness around your eyes, the jawline, your cheeks. Why? There's a reason for this. Chronic stress elevates cortisol levels in the bloodstream. And when that happens, a lot of things change. Your fluid balance level can change because cortisol has activity in many different body systems. It encourages high cortisol. You retain water. You're going to get more inflammation. And also, even your skin won't turn over. The skin cells won't turn over as frequently and reliably. And that's why people may tell you, man, you look stressed out. What do they mean? They're kind of intuiting or seeing that you don't look rested. You don't look in the zone because maybe one of the reasons might be, well, your cortisol is high. And that's what we're going to talk about. How does that happen? Why does that happen? What can you do about it? One of the things that people do about it is they take For Better Mood, which is a supplement that we offer, available at forvitahealth.com. That's a V, and it's a four, like the number four, forvitahealth.com. So that you can have calm and balanced mental energy, even when you're under stress. And so we should talk about what causes cortisol to rise, Catherine.
8: Yes, we should. And I think we all know a little bit about it. Chronic stress is one of them. If you don't not sleeping well, then you can kind of wake up with that puffy eyes and the puffy cheeks. And it wouldn't be from maybe a bad Botox injection or silicone injection. It would be from the cortisol from not sleeping. If your blood sugar's all over the place. So one thing to watch out in pre-diabetics, if people are noticing like constant swelling, it could be a sign that your blood sugar's all over the place. And the one that I just think about quite a bit because

0: I think so many of us have emotional overload these days. When you're emotionally overloaded, your face can also swell. And, you know, the other thing, Dr. Avila, people don't just call this cortisol face. It used to be, and it kind of still is, called moon face because of the amount of swelling that occurs specifically around the cheek areas. But sometimes this is not due to high cortisol levels. It can be to being on a steroid. It can be to Cushing's disease. So people really need to check with their doctor if their face is consistent swollen over long periods of time, because it could, as you said, trigger a medical issue.
1: Absolutely. And even when we're talking about cortisol, that is the issue. When you look in the mirror and you say, you know, my face looks swollen, and you rule out everything else medically. And if it were due to cortisol, cortisol has activity in so many different body systems, in so many different physiological pathways. It's known to be relevant to serotonin, for instance, production. Serotonin is that mood uplifting neurotransmitter, generally thought to be a chemical messenger in the brain and in the gut that lifts mood. But consistently high cortisol can interfere with the production and the metabolism of serotonin. Same with dopamine. Dopamine is that pleasure related neurotransmitter or chemical messenger, similarly involved in this case with motivation and reward. And if your cortisol is off, then your dopamine levels can be off as well, and your circadian rhythms. So first of all, if you're not sleeping well, that can affect your cortisol level. But the cortisol level being off can also affect your circadian rhythm and make sleep much tougher.
0: Yeah, so we're talking about actually two of the four keys that we've talked about before that people can look up on 4vitahealth.com. One of the keys we talked about last week, as a matter of fact, was sleep as being one of them. And now we're talking about mood. And, you know, when you get that emotional instability, not things that are going to trigger you to actually go on a medication, but something where your mood is low, your cortisol is off, your serotonin levels are off, your circadian rhythms are off, for better mood, which is found at 4vitahealth, might be a good solution for people to try.
1: Well, it's so true, because mood doesn't have to simply be low for you to be concerned about it. There are other mood states that can be linked with high cortisol or other factors in your life, stress, like irritability. And when people say my mood's off, they don't always mean, obviously, hey, I'm sad. They could mean I'm irritable. And people are noticing it because your bandwidth for dealing with communication and relationships is reduced when your mood is low and you might be irritable, and people will notice it. And one of the reasons for that can be high cortisol. It can be that you are lacking also in neurotransmitters. And we know that neurotransmitter synthesis and metabolism is linked to whether you have proper cortisol levels. So this is like a stress hormone. When your cortisol is high, it's going to affect many, many things, including your appearance, as we've said, because you look in the mirror, you're like, I don't look like myself. And there's a reason for that.
0: Yeah, and it's not necessarily that you gained weight just in your face, right? But, you know, as you're going through some of these, I'm thinking, you know, I hadn't been taking my For Better Mood for, gosh, maybe a couple of weeks now. Sort of terrible that I'm forgetting it, or actually felt like I wasn't needing it. But I realized just now that I've been telling my husband, I just don't feel motivated. I don't know why. And I thought it was because I wasn't feeling well otherwise, but maybe it's the fact that I stopped taking the For Better Mood and have a lot going on in my life. So I'm going to start taking that again, because, you know, one of the other things I've been feeling is emotionally drained. And so that's another thing that cortisol levels can do to you, you know, high cortisol levels. All these daily stressors that we have, they add up over time. And if you had a daily stressor and then all of a sudden a bunch of work or, you know, family issue or something that's coming up, boy, that can kind of put you over the edge a little bit, and you wake up with a swollen face.
1: It certainly can. And I think that people live in an ecosystem now, and a

0: emotional, and technological ecosystem, we don't even know all the stresses that we're under all of the time. We now take it as a given that our phones might beep at us dozens of times a day, that there is email waiting to be opened. This is at the back of people's minds. You know, if you go to your office and in the morning you have 100 emails, that wasn't the case just years ago. And it certainly wasn't the case that you would be thinking, well, you know, should I be adopting more new technology? Maybe to keep pace, I'd better adopt way more AI. Maybe I should wear one of these devices that records what I say all the time, and then I can go back to it. Whoa, it's enough to give you cortisol face, right? And so it went viral, this notion of cortisol face, because so many people are under so much more stress. And some of the stress is, in fact, I think, related to social media, to social networks. I think when you look at rapid fire images and compare yourself to them, that too can lead to increased levels of stress, because you're not just thinking, how about my neighbor, my friend? You know, comparing yourself to others probably isn't good anyhow. But when you're comparing yourself to the world and to imagery that may have been manipulated, that's an incredible new stress. It's brand new, and it affects so many of us that we're going to need to manage our cortisol levels more carefully and be aware that's a factor. And it shows up when you look in the mirror, other people look at you, and you can deal with it partly through a supplement like For Better Mood, all natural. You get it at four, vitahealth.com, vitahealth.com. And all natural ingredients made in the United States, FDA registered facilities, so people can take it with confidence. And always, you know, talk to your doc about whether you're going to start a supplement if you want to get that counsel, and that's wise. But I think that more and more people are going to benefit from sourcing natural remedies that can help them with daily stresses in life. And they're just everywhere now.
1: Yes, they are. You mentioned like computers, phones, and we talked about blue light as well. That's one of the other stresses right before you go to bed. You know, you're still looking at your phone, you're watching TV. Those things can really stress you out, especially if you're watching a scary show or something. But there's something else that we're also, as a nutritionist, I'm highly aware of, is these ultra-processed foods. And thank God for RFK Jr., because what he's doing with MAHA is just amazing, trying to get these ultra-processed foods out of our diets, or even just limiting the amount. Because I don't know if people notice this, but I'll tell you, I eat like potato chips or something like that. I don't know. Maybe it's the salt, maybe not. But if I eat a lot of that, I can tell I'm swollen. But the opposite side is also people are not getting hydrated enough. If you go, I'm drinking all these, you know, Gatorade type drinks or energy drinks. So I'm drinking a lot. But then on the other spectrum, there are people who just are not drinking enough. And that balance between the sodium and the potassium, the magnesium, all of these minerals is so important. So people need to watch their hydration, their exercise. If you're sedentary, it's going to be worse than if you're out there exercising. And I know people always seem to say, like, people who exercise just have a glow on their face, right? Because their skin is healthier, they're hydrated, they're getting their blood moving, all these things that can happen as we move our body. So that's also really important.
0: It's a perfect storm that's affecting people. And we ought to cut ourselves some slack as human beings right now, living in these times, because it also wasn't the case that in general, our lives have become so much more sedentary. We're interacting with screens so much. Most people aren't at standing desks. Most people don't, although they probably should take a little break to walk around their offices even, or get outside, open the door. And that can be very helpful. But being sedentary, not drinking enough fluid, water is good, by the way, but other fluids as well. And, you know, I think there are a lot of people now who are at their desks

0: on one meeting or another, one meeting after another, on their computers, having a nutrition bar, drinking coffee, and that passes for taking care of yourself, which it isn't. And under those circumstances, it's no surprise that your cortisol level would rise. And there are ways to mitigate that, reduce that. There are ways to deal with it, including moving, which I mentioned, every 90 minutes. It seems odd that we'd have to say that, right? Move every 90 minutes. Well, yes, get up, take a little walk around the office, go outside for a few minutes, because you need your lymphatic system to start draining appropriately. You need your muscles to move. Even if you're going, by the way, to a gym in the morning, and you might have limited time, maybe you do some exercise at home, but if you go to the gym, I went this morning, I didn't stay very long. Okay, it's my confession. I stayed 20 minutes.
1: Not very long.
0: I was a little down on myself, frankly. But, you know, I went and I felt like, okay, I got out. I saw something different than four walls. And I did some elliptical. I sweated. And that, I think, is absolutely to be recommended, along with the hydration, along with, if you're going to have breakfast, if you're not doing like intermittent fasting, don't have it be all sugar. How many things are offered now that are all sugar? You know, have a donut, have white bread. No, these are basically like high glycemic index foods. And there are alternatives that you can use that are not high glycemic sugary foods.
1: Yeah, absolutely. I mean, eggs for one. If people are like, I can't make eggs before I leave for the house in the morning. Make some hard-boiled eggs and take them throughout the week so you have something while you're driving or when you get to the office. They're so high in protein, and the glycemic index is pretty much zero on those. So other things that people can do, protein shakes. I'm not a big fan of protein shakes because a lot of times they have the type of protein in it, like whey protein, which is not highly absorbable. But if it's your only option, it's better than eating a donut or, you know, Pop-Tart or some cookies as you're going out the door. So again, we want to have fewer cortisol spikes. And one way to get that is start your day right, like you did, Dr. Avila, 20 minutes of being on the stair climber. That's awesome. And then eating something that has a lot of protein in it and very few carbs really get people started in the day.
0: Routine is important. I know routine tends to get a bad rap. People want to feel like, well, no, I don't want to be, you know, hostage to any routine. But it turns out that your cortisol level can be managed if you're doing things like waking up at the same time every day, because you're getting your circadian rhythms to be trained appropriately. If your breakfast, as you've said, doesn't have a ton of sugar, low glycemic index, eggs got a bad rap for a long time. No. In fact, eggs are good for you, generally speaking, right? And very good for you. Moving, as we said, every 90 minutes. Also, blue light. If you are exposed to screens after 9 p.m., that can lead to an interruption in your circadian rhythms and less restorative sleep. And so folks should try to manage that. You don't want to fall asleep having looked at 15 different or 500 different videos on your iPhone or on any mobile device for that matter. And so I also think that you want to figure out, well, what is affecting me emotionally most? Try to manage those things, whether it's a relationship or it's being exposed to stresses from work. Maybe you create some space for yourself once you're home and you say, listen, I do need some time just to disconnect.
1: Yeah, that's a great idea. And speaking about emotional, quote unquote, low point, like pay attention throughout the day. When are you feeling that dip or where your mind just feels tired? And that could actually be a cortisol spike. Take time when you're feeling that. Mine usually comes around 3 o'clock and I'm like, oh, I'm so done. I'm exhausted. And then I realize, oh, wait,

0: either I haven't eaten, I haven't been drinking, I need to take a break from the computer, walk around the block, or just even sit down outside in the sunshine for a little while. But keep an eye on those, because I mean, even document it. A lot of people will write these things down so they can figure out, why am I not feeling good at these certain points of the day? What did I do and what did I not do? And then make changes, even slowly. You know, it doesn't have to be all at once. I'm going to do everything now. I'm going to run 5 miles and I'm going to change my whole diet. But just take time, do one thing at a time, and start noticing that those little changes are going to lead to big improvements in your life.
1: Yes. And to mention again, you know, there are many reasons why you might consider Four Better Mood, number four, Better Mood, which is at 4vitahealth.com. I always say that, the number 4vita, V-I-T-A, health.com. Why? Well, it definitely does contribute to emotional steadiness. You've experienced that. I've experienced it. Many people who've used it have told us that. It's going to promote a sense of calm, a sense of balance. And it also is going to support neurotransmitter pathways that are involved in mood and energy in a positive way. And so it's worth giving that a try because, again, in these fast-paced times, with so many different stresses impinging upon us and you can't get away from them, it might be that taking something natural, time-tested, with a number of ingredients that work synergistically could be something that allows you that distance from stress that you need in order to feel like, okay, I've unplugged somewhat and I feel more balanced. That's what we want.
0: And Dr. Abel, you know this. I mean, Four Better Mood has ingredients in it that are backed by science, but just some of them are the B vitamins like riboflavin and niacin, vitamin B6, which is important. Biotin is another B vitamin. It also has pantothenic acid. So there's almost a V vitamin complex within Four Better Mood. And these B vitamins help to support mood and help to support stress. But it also has magnesium, which everybody talks about magnesium. And you know how we just talked about hydration and the minerals that we need. Magnesium is one of them, as well as zinc. So those are just the vitamins and minerals that are in it. But then it also contains a lot of other ingredients that are all natural, like you mentioned. One of my favorites is rhodiola, which and ashwagandha. And so those are two of the herbs that are in it. So I would encourage people, if they're feeling like their mood is low, give it a shot.
1: Absolutely. And again, try to understand that these times aren't what we would call normal times, with people exposed to as much incoming stimulation as they are. That alone is contributing to stress, along with, you know, I'll tell you, technology is interesting because it does make things easier, people say, but there's an expectation that catches up with it. And so, you know, now that there's AI, people say, well, your work product should be much, much easier to produce, perhaps, and you should have more work production, a lot more. And people are worried, well, how about my job? Will it survive AI? Will it survive robots? Many new stresses in the world. And what's the final common pathway? One of them is increased cortisol coursing through your bloodstream, causing what we've talked about, which people are talking about, cortisol face, which is, hey, you look stressed. You don't look rested. And it's very much like, hey, if you stayed up all night, you might see puffiness under your eyes, in your jawline, in your cheeks. And that's partly reproducible by high cortisol that can be simply driven by a lot of stress, which will interrupt your sleep cycle. And it will disturb neurotransmitter pathways and it will affect fluid balance. But it can be caused by life, a thing called life.
0: Yeah, absolutely. Like, I was just thinking about this the other day. You know, when I was in the pharmaceutical industry for more than 20 years, life was a lot different than now. The stress is different now because, you know, we have this company that we're building up and then, you know, our family has other businesses and the stress is there.

0: It's a different kind of stress because I'm not going into an office every single day interacting with a bunch of people and have huge deadlines all the time where I could tell I was constantly stressed. And I was talking to a friend of mine who was in pharma and was in pharma for probably 15 years and just transitioned over to working for a very large insurance company. And she said, Kathy, I thought pharma was bad, but this is even worse. That I don't know what I'm going to do because there's no breaks. I'm constantly traveling. It's like one call to the next and there's constant problems. And she said, I'm managing a large team. And I was like, well, maybe, you know, think about taking some for better mood, but also take care of yourselves because in 5 years or so, this company isn't going to matter. But in 5 years, your health, your longevity, your family are going to be the most important things.
1: There's no question that you have to take care of yourself. You have to set some boundaries these days. Otherwise, you'll be gobbled up by the expectations of others, the expectations of technology, which it's one thing to have people who you can talk to and say, man, this is a lot. Technology, you don't talk to that way. And so it just keeps coming at you. And having some support from a supplement like For Better Mood, it's not for an illness. You know, there are people who have major depression. 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It's for people who are stressed, whose mood is slipping, and who shouldn't be diagnosed with, say, major depression, because they don't qualify for that diagnosis, but you can still be suffering a lot despite not having that diagnosis. That's why we created For Vita Health to begin with, for the number 4, vitahealth.com, to begin with, because of the vast number of people who are out there who they don't have a mental disorder. They're just people. They're people who are stressed. They're people, and our supplements include For Great Sleep, For Better Mood, Mobility MD, and For Brain Fog. And those issues are very real, but they're not illnesses, but they are things for which people often will need help. And because they're all natural, they fit very well with the whole ecosystem we created at feelamazingdaily.com. 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Might not be correct for you because you don't have that illness. You just have, whether it's mood problems, sleep problems, mobility problems, or brain fog. 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
1: From 21 Alive, I'm meteorologist Noah Gordon with your forecast. 69 on your Saturday afternoon under mostly sunny skies. 44 overnight, mostly clear skies. A bit of a cool start to your Sunday. Still, though, going to be beautiful weather once again both weekend days. 71 on your Sunday afternoon, mostly sunny skies as well. I'm meteorologist Noah Gordon on Whoa 92.3 FM, 1190 AM.
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2: Welcome to Sweetamine, the Glycine Miracle Show with Dr. Joel Brand and me, Laura Smith. So good to be with you all. And I love this time of the weekend when I get to sit with someone who's so smart, who's figured out so much in the world of biology and medical research, and now glycine. And in fact, you can find a lot of it in his wonderful book, The Glycine Miracle and the Science of Living Long and Free from Inflammation. Dr. Joel, thank you so much for being here, per usual, to help people understand their lives with glycine in it. Sorry, I cut you off. But
3: the pleasure is mine. Thanks again.
2: Yeah, so glycine, you know.
3: They say 90% is showing up. Well, I'm showing up. Okay, now what?
2: Yes, you're here. We're both here, and we're here for everyone who, if they enjoy learning about this as much as I do, and indeed, if they've gotten onto the journey of Sweetamine, the glycine miracle, they are enjoying it as much as I am, my mom, and others who have joined the club. Well, it's not really a club, but I like it because I feel like I'm part of something that I want everybody to know about. I want them to all be a part of it because I get so much out of taking my Sweetamine every day. And I want people to know why, because you know the science, the biology, and all the wonderful information behind why Sweetamine is so important for us and our diets on a daily basis and what it can do for you. And I always love every time you come to the show, you have some new research that you've just uncovered.
3: Well, it's not necessarily my research, but I'm always reading, seeing what other people are doing about glycine. And it's always encouraging to see more people get on the bandwagon in different ways, coming from different disciplines. There are some people who have been selling glycine for years and years in health food stores. You can buy a bottle of glycine. And a lot of times it says supports healthy sleep. And I've always felt that that was true. And my customers have felt that that was true, that it, because glycine is what's called an inhibitory neurotransmitter in the central nervous system. That is, it calms things down. That works via the glycine receptor in the nervous system. It stops inflammation via the same receptor that actually is in the immune system. That was something that was worked out during the 1990s. And I always thought, well, you know, it's that kind of a, you know, that receptor and so on. But the latest research shows really that it acts through a different receptor. There's a receptor in the central nervous system that's called the NMDA receptor. Without getting too much in the weeds, it's different than the, quote, classical glycine receptor. And it works that way. Some very good experiments with rats have shown that it works that way to induce a deep sleep, what they call a REM, non-REM sleep, non-rapid eye movement sleep, a deep restful sleep. And especially that's true with old people like me who have to get up a few times during the night to go pee, and that's called nocturia, right? So a lot of people have that issue, and I never thought too much of it because I always get right back to sleep. But now what I realize is it's probably because of Sweetamine. Because if you are like most people and you don't have enough glycine in your system, if you're interrupted in the middle of the night, you get up, you have to go to the bathroom, you get back to sleep, then, or you get back to bed, it's not so easy to get back to sleep, but it's never been an issue with me. It usually takes literally a matter of seconds, and you're out like light again. So it's glycine acting through yet another mechanism in the central nervous system. And with, it's interesting, these experiments with rats, you know how it works? The glycine interacts with this receptor, and it induces the skin on the bottom of their little feces. It induces the skin's capillaries to dilate, which allows heat to escape. So the body temperature is lowered. And this is what allows that good restful sleep, is it allows your body temperature to go down. And that's part of the whole neurological sequence of events that allows you to go into deep sleep. So that's how glycine works in that way. And it's just a wonderful thing, and people keep discovering new ways.

0: ways that complement each other. It's just how important a nutrient this is. And that's why I'm so happy to tell everybody about it. You know, I started the company just to tell everybody about it. I did not plan to be a businessman. I started Natural Food Science. We make and sell sweet. I mean, I started it when I was 60, 60 years old, because that was, it seemed to me, the best way to actually get people to know about it. I was a professor. Now I'm a professor emeritus of human biology and endocrinology. And I could easily see spending the rest of my life arguing with academics, fighting them within, academic journals about whether it works this way or that way. And in the meantime, nobody would know about it. But when I realized, hey, wait a minute, this is glycine. This is the simplest of all the amino acids. This is so simple and so safe. And it even has a sweetness if you can just tweak it a little bit to make it taste like a more natural sweetness, more like sugar, which is what I did, that people can just try it. And so we sell it risk-free. You can buy a 12-day challenge or a box of 30, a month supply. If you don't like it for any reason, just tell us. We give you your money back. You don't have to return anything. And unless you buy a lot. Sometimes people hear these broadcasts and they say, hey, I bought a case, 15 boxes a year supply plus acetaminophen, and I don't like it. I want my money back. Well, send it back to us and we'll give you money. Well, wait a minute. I thought it was risk-free. No. If you buy a box, one box or one introductory packet, that's fine. Then it's risk-free.
1: I can't imagine anybody, Dr. Joel, wanting to send it back. I cannot tell you how much I love my sweetamine. And I want to share it with everybody because I had all those wonderful same effects that you've talked about, where you feel the inflammation going down. But I take it at night. I literally turn out the lights. I sit in my bed and I have a cup of hot water with my sweetamine in it. It's so pleasant. And it puts me in just, I fall asleep so quickly. And just like you, if I do wake up in the middle of the night, I fall right back asleep again. There's not this struggle of tossing and turning just because I've been disturbed. So I just love it for those reasons. And a lot of the testimonials that I've read on your website are about that too. So I don't see you getting too many returns of your sweetamine
0: No.
1: because when people try it, like my mom has and my sister and my daughter, I mean, and my niece, I mean, we've all, tried it and we love it. And that's just the natural reaction. You were
0: Yeah, it's
1: brilliant
0: funny. It's
1: to
0: funny. You know,
1: make it.
0: there are, I have to tell you, there are some people who say, well, I'm returning it because I don't like it because it's sweet and I don't like anything sweet. I don't take sugar in my coffee. I don't take it in my tea. I just don't like anything sweet. There are some people like that. And I
1: It's
0: feel like
1: not
0: saying,
1: that
0: well,
1: sweet.
0: it's called sweetamine. It is sweet, I have to tell you, but if you don't like it, then get your glycine from gelatin or something that has no taste. And you can do that. We don't sell it, but other people do. But this
1: But
0: is the simple, easy
1: yeah.
0: way. Most people, you're right, find it enjoyable, delicious, and a very easy way to get a really important nutrient that most people don't know about.
1: That's right. It's a great way to take. I'm so sick of taking capsules of other things. For me, taking the sweetamine is joyful. I enjoy it. And the sweetness isn't a weird sweetness
0: No.
1: like, something that's sort of like a sugar substitute, or it's not overly sweet like, say, sugar water, whatever, some of those things. No, it's just the right amount of sweet. And there's so many different ways you can have it. It could be in cereal, it could be in your smoothie, it could be on your fruit. But I personally, I love it in the hot water because I feel like as I'm going to sleep at night and I'm going to bed, it's so relaxing. It's just so relaxing. And that's what I've tried to explain to people. It's easier than most ways of taking something and actually goes beyond that to the enjoyable, where I literally look forward to it at night. I know that sounds silly, but I have a job where I have to get up really early. So being able to
0: Right.
1: fall asleep and not toss and turn is huge for me, because the clock goes off early, and I just the sweetamine is great. Now, my dear cousin who drives a school bus, she was worried. Well, if it makes me that sleepy at night, because she has issues sleeping, she goes, what if I don't, what if I'm too sleepy driving the next day? I said, no, it does not affect you for like 12 hours ahead or something like that.

0: Oh,
1: Well,
0: what can
1: it's
0: you say
1: if
0: to?
1: you get a good night's sleep, a really deep sleep, you're not going to be groggy in the morning. You're going to wake up refreshed. So
0: That's
1: it
0: right.
1: helps. It doesn't hurt. It helps.
0: But I wanted you to
1: Great
0: say it so I could tell her Dr. Joel said it, because, cousin Laura, what does that
1: thing.
0: mean to anybody? Just about nothing. But
1: Yeah.
0: no, I know people are enjoying trying it and really loving it. And it's not expensive. Some of these supplements are almost cost prohibitive, I
1: Right.
0: find. And if you take all of them, it can really add up, and you just wonder, like, well, which one do I have to sacrifice in order? But I don't feel like that with the sweetamine. It's not overly expensive, and
1: No,
0: fits
1: no.
0: right into the budget.
1: Most customers, regular customers, we run sales, and you can also, if you buy in quantity, 3 months, 6 months, a year supply, something like that, or if you buy it when we run our sales, you can get it for less than $1 a day. I mean, it's not expensive. We really do try to keep the price as low as possible, and
0: And the
1: it's.
0: customer service is pretty amazing, because people can literally get answers from you,
1: Right.
0: Dr. Joel Brand, who formulated it, because you're accessible. Because,
1: Right.
0: like
1: I
0: you,
1: don't. I just to make it clear. I don't sit around answering the phones. I do have other things to do most of the time. So we have Dave. Dave is my customer service guy, and everybody loves him. He's terrific. And if you ask him, you say, "Well, I really want to speak to Dr. Brind or Dr. Joel. His first name or last doesn't matter, because I have this question or that question. I really want to talk to him." He will patch me through. I'll get a message on my phone that I'm calling myself.
0: yes, and you
1: And
0: will
1: he'll say,
0: actually help
1: are
0: them.
1: you available now?" And I'll say, "Sure, if I am." And if not, he'll make sure that I call this customer back. It's fine. So and it's important to me, because it's very, very good that I keep some contact, direct contact with customers and their real questions. And I love it, and so does everybody else,
0: So I'm very grateful that you did touch on the point of sleep. But then I get people saying to me, "Well, I like to take it in the morning on my cereal. Does that mean I'm going to fall asleep at work?" So then there's that question.
1: No, I take it in the morning. There's your answer. I like to take it in the morning. My wife takes it half in the morning and half at night, in her tea. I take it in the morning. I like to I've taken to having lemon juice in the morning. Just if you squeeze the juice of a whole lemon, you add one volume of water, so you have like a very, very concentrated lemonade. And, ooh, it's virtually undrinkable because it's so sour. But if you put a packet of sweetamine in it, it's delicious because it's got a very strong lemony taste, but it's naturally sweet.
0: And that
1: And the
0: lemon is
1: taste,
0: good for you, right, Dr.
1: and yeah,
0: Joel?
1: very good, certainly. Good to start your stomach in the morning or whenever you have your breakfast with a, lemon juice is very good for that. And without any sugar,
0: Right.
1: so
0: So sweetamine is the perfect thing to
1: no
0: put in that.
1: sugar, right?
0: Well, that's exciting. And so it seems almost too good to be true that something can be as good for you to take at night because it helps you to rest and calm down, as it is for you in the morning to energize you and get you started for the day. It seems, what do they call it? Like a dichotomy or oxymoronic or something like that. But I'm trusting you with your years and your decades of research that you would understand how this works. And people, I've tried to
1: Oh, that
0: explain to
1: might be
0: them
1: called a paradox then. You're trusting my
0: paradox.
1: experience
0: Yes.
1: in linguistics, because I am a professor, not linguistics, but I'm just
0: Yes.
1: I don't know what you would call it. You might call it a paradox.
0: A paradox. Thank you. Yes. But yeah, so it does seem like that. But what I like, what telling people that I've learned from you, because I've learned so much from you, is that the glycine is a nutrient. It's an
1: Right.
0: amino acid. It's not a formulation that somebody cooked up in a laboratory. So you're not putting something foreign into your body. You're putting something that already exists, but you're just adding to it, because the thing that exists is great, but it's just not enough of it. So you, by adding the sweetamine, you get the right amount of it, but it's something that your body already makes and needs and
1: Right.
0: uses.
1: It's
0: So,
1: funny because glycine is the simplest amino acid. I even consider it inorganic. It can be made inorganically. Your liver can make glycine and does make glycine from carbon dioxide, ammonia, and formaldehyde. That's how simple it is. Actually, glycine was here millions of years before people or anything else that lives in the earth was here. It's actually found on asteroids and comets. because

0: It is such a fundamental, simple thing. It's almost like a mineral, but because it contains carbon and it is an amino acid, we have to say, oh yes, it's an organic substance, a biological or biochemical, something like that. But it's really, really simple. And it's the simplest things that tend to get overlooked. It's so simple, you can't patent it. Right, you can't sell glycine for a whole lot of money and patent it, like you can for drugs and so forth. Drug companies are always looking for new chemicals that you can whip up in the laboratory because those can be patented and then they can be sold for a lot of money. But you can't, with this is always modest, meek and modest glycine, just formulated so it tastes nice. And you've got yourself a very good start to your day, finish to your day, however you like to take it. The funny thing is, it is a nutrient which has been long considered to be non-essential, but it is actually essential. Most people don't even know about it. And I mean, most people who are even in nutrition and medicine, they don't really know it because it has that tag on it. Oh, it's a non-essential nutrient because your body can make it from simpler things, as I just explained, but it doesn't make enough. And when you get older, it makes less. And if you get overweight, it makes less. And if you take your meat, fish, and poultry, which contains so much glycine, and you cut the muscle meat off the bone, and then you throw the bone into the trash instead of the soup, now you're literally throwing away most of the glycine. So our dietary habit, you talk about processed meats. Don't eat processed meats, fish, and poultry. The worst processing you can possibly do to meat, fish, and poultry is cut the muscle off the bone and throw the bones away. That's the processing that literally gets rid of an important nutrient that most people don't get enough of.
1: And
0: So
1: you've
0: again, that.
1: said before that drinking bone broth, yes, you can get glycine, but you have to drink so much of it that,
0: Yeah, if you drink about a quart a day of
1: that's a lot.
0: that will give you as much as you get from one serving a day of delicious, simple glycine, of sweetamine, right?
1: Sweetamine.
0: So.
1: Yes. Sweetamine. One of the things that I absolutely love to do is just randomly go to your website and find the testimonial pages, and you can put in a search box, just a name, and then testimonies that have been sent in unsolicited from customers will come up. So give me just any type of I don't know, physical issue that someone might write in, and let me just see what the testimonial page
0: Oh,
1: says.
0: like you can name a joint, knee, shoulder, you can name a joint that people have pain in.
1: Okay, so I'm
0: No
1: going to put
0: problem.
1: in knee pain since my mother struggles with knee pain, and she'll be so happy to know that her Sweetamine is helping with it. It says here, I took one first night that re that I took on the first night that I received the 12-day challenge, and my leg and knee pain was better by the morning, and it's getting progressively better every day since. Thank you, Sweetamine. That's Agnes in Richfield, Wisconsin. Good one.
0: Yeah,
1: What's in
0: pretty
1: what's
0: typical to feel a response within 2 or 3 days, and we get responses like that in a matter of hours or overnight.
1: Well, I
0: Yeah.
1: told you I had a reaction the first time I had it. I
0: Yeah.
1: said, I'm going to try this, and my shoulder, it felt like when I had gotten bursitis 20 years ago. And I couldn't move my shoulder. I felt like I was starting to get that again. So that's when I was introduced to you and introduced to Sweetamine, and I took it. And I, on a stack of Bibles and my brownies honor, I'm telling you that within 10 minutes, I felt a difference. And
0: Right. Well, that's
1: you said
0: because
1: that
0: you
1: was
0: were.
1: unusual.
0: It's unusual, but it's not unusual for people who are really, really glycine deficient, which means you probably never even eat any chicken soup. Never eat any real chicken soup with the bones,
1: Re with the bones and everything.
0: Yeah.
1: Exactly. So that was wonderful. So let's put in something. Give me another word just off the top of your head.
0: I don't know. Migraines. How about migraines?
1: Migraines. Oh my gosh, I'm so glad you said that because I have a dear friend who is struggling with migraines. Okay, it says here, I first heard of your product on the radio. At the time, I was skeptical at best about its efficacy, but I have suffered from a lot of inflammatory illness, celiac disease, leaky gut, spondylosis, etc. And I thought I would try out your product for a couple of weeks to see if it would help with back and joint pain. What I did not expect was the effect it would have on

0: my migraines. To give a little context, for the last 15 years, I have suffered from increasingly severe migraines that have been diagnosed as hemiplegic, where one side of my face and body will occasionally become paralyzed for short periods of time. At the time I ordered my first package of Sweetamine, I was on average getting 1 to 2 migraines a week, if I was lucky. Since I have been using Sweetamine every day, I don't think I have had one serious migraine in 4 months. For me, your product has worked wonders, completely curing my migraines and freeing me from a great deal of back and joint pain. Thank you for creating this product. That's Dustin in Charlotte, North Carolina.
1: Right,
0: that's very touching. And so, I mean,
1: right.
0: People who have migraines talk about literally a life of misery at times. Mm-hmm. And I just pray for them. And I didn't even think I could offer them to try Sweetamine. That's wonderful right. to know.
1: It didn't occur to me either until after I had

0: Hey, Wobbleland, it's KB here. Listen up for a minute. 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
5: 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One of them actually is HGTV host Ty Pennington. He tells us CBS Mornings that his 84-year-old mother suffers from chronic lung issues.
6: It's something that I didn't really ever expect either, but like there's a role reversal that happens. And so like the child becomes the parent in many ways. But, I try and design things, around my house for my mom, since I'm sort of the caregiver, to help her relax, keep her calm.
7: Yeah, because she lives with you part-time.
6: Yeah, which is something I didn't expect.
5: Now, when a client suddenly becomes a caregiver, how does that change the retirement plan, especially if it's pulling, time, income, or savings away from their own future? Actually, before we dive into that, Amber, I know you've got a Ty Pennington story, so let's do
4: Pennington.
5: That one first.
4: I just have to say, my husband and I, man, this was probably 25 years ago, were eating at Chipotle.
3: So when he was a really big deal back then.
4: It was when he was at his peak, and we were eating at a Chipotle, and I looked out in the parking lot, I'm like, Lee, I think that's Ty Pennington. He's like, who? And I'm like, oh my word, I need to get his autograph. So I grabbed a Chipotle napkin, went out. He was so nice, signed my napkin, and I think I framed it for a while. But anyways, that was a claim to fame. He's such a nice guy. And to think now that he's like redesigning a home for his mom, that's super cool.
3: Cool dude.
4: Yeah. I haven't heard his name in a long time. So that's a fun throwback.
3: Yeah. Yeah. That's awesome. Okay. So this kind of ties in. I got a call from my own mom probably 2 weeks ago, just saying, oh, honey, it was so great to come over for the weekend. I had such a great time. Thanks. You guys spoiled me. And I just want you to know, I'm ready to move in. And so if you just want to build me maybe a wing on your house, I would be willing to do that. And I thought, oh, here it goes. We're starting.
4: I love it.
3: So let's tie this in a little bit more because we have seen this happen to so many of our retirees coming in, right? Mm-hmm. And sometimes it's not a retiree. I'm 57.
4: Yeah.
3: I needed to work 5 more years, but I have to stop to go help mom. Mm-hmm. So what do we do then? Because now it's not only is it affecting a livelihood, we no longer have that income coming in. We can't save those last few years getting to retire. What are we going to do? What would you do?
4: Right. Exactly. That's a great question. I mean, we're all kind of going through the same thing with

0: our parents right now. Yeah. Like for Houston and I, our mom and dad are in Florida, which is awesome. Super excited for them. But also when those things come up or an emergency, you know, one of us is flying down there and you really just do have to kind of change your mindset. And mine is flipped. I'm trying to move in with my mom and dad. I'm like, you're in Florida. I just want to move in with you here. But yeah, it's good to get a plan in place. It's good to have flexibility. You know, we want to honor our parents and treat them well. So it's good to kind of build that framework into your mind. So you're expecting it's not what, you know, it's not if, it's when you're going to have to make those decisions.
1: Yeah. I heard this one time. Honor your parents or honor your father and your mother, right? Like that's one of the Ten Commandments.
0: Yeah. Like, yeah, I've heard that before too.
1: Heard it one time. It's a thing.
0: Yeah. Wow.
1: Okay. This is the part that I heard that I was like, yep, that actually I had to go double check. It's what the Bible says. That is the only of the Ten Commandments that comes with a promise. Mm. It says, honor your mother and father so that it may be well with you and you may have a long and prosperous life. Mm-hmm. Listeners, if you're dealing with this stuff, just know like, you're probably gonna get some rewards in heaven for taking care of your parents. Mm-hmm. Keep it up. It's the right thing to do. Let's honor those that helped guide us and give us direction. Even if our parents weren't the best, we can still do the right thing. And that applies to all areas of life. Like, let's all just do the right thing. Mm-hmm. Do the right thing for others. Do the right thing for your people you're with. Let's set up a good retirement plan so you can go live the retirement you've always dreamed of. And just know that plan is gonna need to have some flexibility because sometimes parents are gonna need help. Kids are
2: this sound is processed by StereoTool.
1: What?
2: Go to StereoTool.com.
1: We got to be able to make sure that we've got something that we can just rely on and know like, okay, even if I help today, does that affect my tomorrow?
0: Sure.
1: You want that answer to be, no, it doesn't affect tomorrow. I have a surplus. I have an abundance. I have the ability to help. And I know that next month my paychecks are going to still keep coming in and I'm going to be okay. Mm-hmm. When you've got that, you can now go and live a generous, loving life. Mm-hmm. And that I know is that's what I want to be able to do. Sure. I know you, Amber, Houston, Chris, you guys all want that. And I bet most of our listeners do too. If that's you, give us a call. Mm-hmm. We'll tell you more about a 10 commandment we may have heard one day, or we'll just stick to retirement planning. Guys, we appreciate you listening in here. If you want to get a hold of us, what's the best way to do so?
0: We would love to chat with you. So call us now at 260-247-9099. 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
5: From 21 Alive, I'm meteorologist Noah Gordon with your forecast. 69 on your Saturday afternoon under mostly sunny skies. 44 overnight, mostly clear skies. A bit of a cool start to your Sunday. Still, though, going to be beautiful weather once again both weekend days. 71 on your Sunday afternoon, mostly sunny skies as well. I'm meteorologist Noah Gordon on WoWo 92.3 FM, 1190 AM.
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8: 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Don't worry, we're not going to put you on the air right now. It's just a call to get on the calendar for the week or the weeks ahead. Find a time that works for you. Once again, 260-247-9099. We've said it before here on the show. When interest rates are rising, you buy short-term bonds. When they're falling, you buy long-term bonds. But lately, Treasury yields have been climbing to levels that we haven't honestly seen in years, and that's gotten a lot of attention over on Wall Street. So what does that mean specifically for people that are approaching or perhaps even in retirement?
11: Well, I think the big question is, you know, what's driving that higher yield? When investors sell bonds, yields go up because there are fewer buyers in the market. Like, it's pretty simple. And the recent surge in that long-term Treasury yield is really being tied to worries about inflation and economic uncertainty, which we all know has been in the headlines quite a bit. And for retirees, that really means, you know, today's higher yields aren't random. They just reflect real concerns about what's ahead.
0: And higher yields don't come for free. Bonds are often seen as safer investments, especially U.S. Treasuries, because they're backed by the government and typically pay steady interest. But when yields rise quickly, it signals stress in the market, not just opportunity.
11: Absolutely.
1: So what this really does is it affects more than just your portfolio.
11: It does.
0: Exactly.
1: Yep. So we're going to see things like mortgage rates, car loans, interest rates. It's all changing. And it makes things more expensive. So although that's like data, let's now bring it into like our listeners and how we can help with all of that.
11: Sure.
1: So if all of these other costs of just living are going to cost more, there's two questions I have. Like, well, number one, what can we do about it? And number two, what's causing this? So let's back up the story a little bit. I think that this was a little predictable, that we would end up coming to a place where Treasury yields are getting higher.
11: Sure.
1: Why? Because our national debt is expanded so fast. We did so much printing of money and things along those lines.
0: Yeah.
1: So just picture your neighbor has maxed out all of their credit cards. They have an auto loan and they had to get it at like 18%. Their cash flow coming in doesn't even pay all of the bills. So now they're borrowing from their parents and they come knocking on your door. Hey, can I borrow 20 grand?
0: Right.
1: What are you going to say? Probably not. Or
11: nope.
1: You're going to have to sign over your house to me to borrow this money, right? That is what's happening with the United States government debt. It has exceeded levels that we have seen in the past. So therefore, our government has to pay higher rates, just like your nearly bankrupt neighbor would as well. So that's driving rates up as well. So then what do we do? Listeners, if you're like, well, that's just a very sad tale. What do I do about this? Okay, I'm going to talk to a very specific person right now. It's that person that's out there listening, very typical listener, who might be a little stodgy, a little set in your ways, a little like, well, this is the way I've always done it. Guys, let's be clear. If you got a plan set in place, you retired when interest rates were low.
11: Sure.
1: And part of your portfolio, you know, is creating income or in the bond market. Man, you got to make an adjustment. You have to rearrange your portfolio to take advantage of these higher rates. What Chris said in the at the beginning of this is when rates are rising, that you buy the short-term bonds, when they're falling, you get the long-term.
11: Yeah.
1: We got to get some of this higher rate stuff to get us more interest coming into our account to offset the higher rates we're paying in car loans and mortgages and things like that.
11: Right, absolutely.
0: Right. Mm-hmm.
1: Yep. If you don't know how to do that, it's very simple. We can help you out. We'll give you a review of your plan and show you, hey, here's a couple of places where we can make tweaks to your current situation, not wholesale changes.
11: Sure.
1: If you want to make some tweaks, make sure you're staying on top of this. Give us a call today. We're going to be able to get that figured out for you.
0: For sure. We'd love to chat with you. So give us a call right now, 260-247-9099. Again, that number is 260-247-9099. You can also find us online at any time, retirewithtroyer.com.
8: 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This year's estimate is actually, well, it's the highest yet. Here's Bloomberg's Nikki Waller.
12: It's been rising for years, and what we're seeing is that if you are retiring this year, your health cost that you will pay out of pocket, if you're a couple, it's up to $371,000. That is an almost 8% jump from last year.
13: It's not $371,000 per year, for the record, just go calm that down, but it's still a good bit of money over the course of your retirement. That is $185,500 per person, and that is with Medicare already in the picture. Yep, the same report. Wow. Yeah. Found that more than half of pre-retirees, they think that Medicare is actually going to cover all of their healthcare expenses. We know that is not the case. So when somebody comes in with that assumption, how do you help them understand the real cost of healthcare in retirement and factor that into the overall plan?
0: Sure. Well, the first question is, why do the costs keep rising? Fidelity says the increase is being driven by higher healthcare prices, yep, continued use of medical services, and rising costs associated with chronic conditions. So those aren't temporary factors, which is one reason healthcare remains one of the largest expenses many retirees will face.
11: Yeah, and we really see that outpacing inflation often. You know, yeah, healthcare, it can rise at twice the cost of inflation. So again, thinking that that's going to be, you know, Medicare covers all of my expenses, it's not, yeah, it's just not true.
0: Mm-mm.
11: You know, if you have like a crazy gold plan, you're paying thousands of dollars a month, maybe that's true. But if you're on like the standard Medicare that most people have, you still have these out-of-pocket costs that you need to plan for.
1: I don't know, guys. It feels like you're saying something that just, it doesn't sit well with me. I feel like you're saying the government isn't actually going to take care of us with all that money we paid into the system.
11: Right. I'm really, really sorry to burst your bubble, mm-hmm, but no, the government's not going to take care of you.
1: But when we get to retirement age, we will have spent like 35% of our lifetime earnings going into Social Security, Medicare, and federal, right, taxes. Mm-hmm. And they're still not going to take care of our health care?
11: Yeah, absolutely.
1: Mm-hmm. Well, that stinks.
11: Yep. It does stink.
13: Just a bit.
11: Especially for someone like me. I probably won't have Social Security. Like, it just won't be there anymore. Like,
1: here's Houston saying how young he is again.
0: Okay. Yes, Flex, we know, yeah, you're a lot younger.
11: So you're welcome, Mark and Amber, that I'm supporting your retirement. You're welcome.
1: Oh, boy. Okay. So this is ominous, right? Yeah. Like, this is dark. And like, what do you mean the average person is going to have $185,000 of healthcare expenses?
11: That's shocking.
1: Listeners, you ready for me to make it worse? This does not include long-term care.
0: Mm-hmm.
1: Ugh. Wow. Yep. Which, by the way, studies are showing that 70% of retirees today, age 65 and older, 70% will have a stay in a long-term care facility. The average stay is 36 wow. months. Wow. Now, you want to factor that in, and we are talking hundreds and hundreds of thousands of dollars of healthcare expenses. So let's just dial this in. Make it real simple. If your advisor is not talking to you about this, you need a new advisor.
0: Mm-hmm.
1: All they're doing is talking to you about their investments so they can collect a fee and get paid. And that's okay. That's what a lot of my peers do.
0: Mm-hmm.
1: But holy crap, this is a devastating statistic.
11: Yep.
1: Hundreds of thousands of dollars per person. That's $400,000 or $500,000 for a married couple,
0: mm-hmm,
1: of healthcare expenses you need to be planning for right now. Not when you're 82 years old,
0: right,
1: and you don't have as much left, mm-hmm, and you can't make as good of decisions. You need to get that plan put in place. What you need if you are entering or near retirement is a retirement planner.
0: Mm-hmm. Yeah.
1: What we do at Troyer Retirement, and you can work with us or you can find someone else who does this,
0: mm-hmm,
1: but what we do is what we call our trail map process. We go into your plan and we look at everything. We say, okay, how much income are we going to need to pay all of the bills?
0: Mm-hmm.
1: Let's start there. Let's optimize Social Security. Let's get some more pensions, personal pensions, whatever we need, so that you know you've got your paychecks coming and can pay your bills. Then we will figure out, okay, how do we manage your wealth? We'll keep that money growing, keeping up, expanding, going on beyond what inflation is rising at. Then we'll look at taxation. And finally, we're going to enter this era that we call the fourth pit stop. It's normally about healthcare and estate planning.
0: Mm-hmm.
1: How do we cover long-term care? How are we going to make sure our money goes where we want? How do we make sure the government and healthcare agencies don't get more of your money than you want? If you're not getting that,
0: mm-hmm,
1: it is imperative that you get that. Hundreds of thousands of dollars, where are you going to come up with that? If you don't have a plan for it, you're missing out. So I would just urge all of you listening, give either us or someone else that you trust that knows how to do these things a call, mm-hmm, today. Don't wait. Get it planned like we just got done talking about. Higher interest rates are here.
11: Mm-hmm.
1: This is the time to get a plan in place so that you can optimize what you have and know that you're in a good position going forward.
0: To learn more, you can give us a call now at 260-247-9099. Again, that number is 260-247-9099. And you can find us online at any time, retirewithtroyer.com.
13: 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You guys remember Columbia House, Houston? I know you are the youngest of us here.
0: Oh, here we go again. Oh, yeah. Thanks, Chris.
11: Yes, I'm young.
13: Okay. But for decades, they were famous for offers like 12 CDs for a penny. The company, you know, they survived records, cassettes, CDs. They even did DVDs for a little while, which I didn't realize. But after 71 years, they are finally shutting down as the world continues to gravitate more towards streaming and digital media, which got me thinking, you know, Columbia House survived a lot of change, but it didn't obviously survive all of it. When people build a retirement plan, how do you make sure that it can survive the changes, even the ones that we don't see coming?
11: I think the biggest thing here is you need a written income plan. I think if we're looking at what is the most important thing is to find out what does income look like in retirement. Because if you don't have that figured out, if you think, well, I've got great investments. Mm-hmm. Okay, investments go down. Yep. Or I've got a great CPA. Well, that's not going to help your income plan. Mm-hmm. Might help your taxes a little bit. Or no, I've got a great attorney. Okay, well, when you really look at all that, if you don't have routine income, I'm talking paychecks to cover your expenses, that is not going to support you in retirement. Mm-hmm. Investments don't pay the bills. You could have $10 million, and if it turns into $5 million or zero because you had bad investments, mm-hmm. what was the point there? Income is the outcome that matters most when you retire. So mm-hmm. if we're looking for a foundational piece, it is income.
1: I would agree with that mm-hmm. a lot. I think we can all see that the world is changing.
11: Yeah.
1: So most of our listeners listening to a retirement show can remember what it was like in the 1990s mm-hmm. and probably even the 1980s before the internet, before technology, et cetera. 90s, we were making some changes. By the dot-com era, everybody was scared.
11: Sure. Mm-hmm.
1: Like there was this thing called Y2K where we thought all computers were yes. just going to like explode oh, yeah. and the world was going to
0: oh,
1: end.
0: Oh, my word. Yeah. Our we mom had cupboards and so many cans of corn.
11: Yeah.
0: Like literally.
11: We were prepared.
0: She was prepared.
1: Wow. This is segueing out of control.
11: Yep.
1: Okay. So guess what we're looking at today? That dot-com era is turning into robots and running around.
11: Mm-hmm. Yeah.
1: Right? Like AI is going to make another drastic yeah. change, whether sure. you want to embrace it or you don't. Mm-hmm. It does not matter. It's coming. So we're going to have to adjust. So things like Columbia House is going to have to change and grow. Mm-hmm. Just like Netflix was a DVD service.
11: Sure.
1: And now it has grown into a massive, massive company that's because true. They kept up with the change.
0: Mm-hmm.
1: They had foresight. Well, they couldn't make those changes if they didn't have what Houston just said.
11: Yep.
1: Income.
0: Mm-hmm.
1: They needed like that subscription model to have the income coming in to pay all their bills so that they could then invest in future technology.
11: Yeah.
1: So how do our listeners do that same thing? Well, we've got to have income mm-hmm. to be able to make maneuvers, right? Like if we are strapped, like we've got this pile of retirement dollars saved in our 401k, or maybe we moved it to an IRA, and we're just going to take out 4%, 5%, 6%, whatever you're doing.
0: Right.
1: And you think that's going to work.
0: Mm-hmm.
1: When this world corrects again, you're going to be in for such a horrible shock
0: mm-hmm.
1: because the money does not work the way that it used to.
11: Right.
1: What I mean by that is you've learned all these rules for 30 or 40 years, put money in every couple of weeks and you buy and hold and it works over the long haul. But once you start to take out income,
0: mm-hmm.
1: all those rules work against you. And Houston just said income is the outcome that matters most. We got to get that income. I love that. I think that that's going to help a ton because let's just be fair here. If you're spending, let's just say, $80,000 a year, but your plan is generating $200,000 a year of income, it does not matter what the world does to change. You have the income to pay right. for whatever that change looks like. Mm-hmm. You're good.
11: Yep.
1: So there's going to be a blend. Like, I'm not saying go over the top with it, but that's what we're talking about. Let's build flexibility into your plan. Let's yep. not lock mm-hmm. everything up and then hands off the wheel for the next 25 years. Well, I got my plan. I'm done. No. We're going to want to keep revisiting all of that stuff, staying yep. up to what's going on currently.
0: Mm-hmm.
1: You want a group who's going to continue leading the charge with research and saying, hey, here's what's going on. Here's how we're backtesting these portfolios. Here's new things that are going on in the marketplace. Here's how we can use those in your portfolio. And that's really what my job is here in our office now, is to keep my hand on the pulse of what's going on in this world so that our clients can be okay no matter what's coming on. And that is what we are attempting to do. If that sounds like something that you want, give us a call. We're here for you. This is what we do.
0: Everything changes in retirement. So give us a call at 260-247-9099. Again, our number is 260-247-9099. 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
13: I read a headline recently, and I didn't go too far into the details, but Netflix is apparently getting ready to open a couple of brick-and-mortar stores where you can go in there. 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
0: yeah.
13: it back. 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Now, the stock market does continue to push to record highs, leaving many wondering how much further it can go. But there's a veteran strategist that's predicting actually a 10 to 15% correction later this year. His name is Jim Paulson, and here he is on Yahoo Finance.
14: Sentiment on Wall Street, I think, has become very complacent. I don't think anyone's expecting a recession. People have learned to buy on the dip. It works every time. So I don't know what's left. You know, if we keep going higher, we're going to go into territory we've never seen before in the history since at least World War II. And we could do that, but I think it's doubtful.
13: So why is it so important to build a retirement plan that can handle, I don't even want to say one downturn,

0: multiple downturns, even when the market seems unstoppable.
1: I'm sorry, I got a little lost on the World War II comment that he made. I started watching a World War II documentary, and then I realized, oh dear, I might be at retirement age.
0: This is who we've become.
1: I'm watching World War documentaries. Yes. Tom Hanks was in it. Give me a break. It was fascinating.
2: Oh, yeah. That's good.
1: Okay. So what's your question, Chris?
0: Well, how important is it to build a plan that takes into account market downturns, not just one, but multiple, while the market is still just rolling along?
2: Well, I think one of the things, too, they're predicting a 10 to 15% correction. And the reason that is, if you look at the Buffett indicator, this is Warren Buffett, the best investor of our time, arguably. And he has the markets as strongly overvalued. Now, what that means is that to be a fair buy, like if you were to go buy the S&P 500.
1: Like something Buffett would want to buy.
2: Correct. Mm-hmm. He's considering it's overvalued, which means it's not worth it to buy it right now. Mm-hmm. So that's saying it would need to correct. I think it was down like 60% for, according to him, to be a fair valuation, like a good buy.
1: Yeah. So this guy's 60%. Saying 10 to 15. Buffett was saying, and for me to want to get in, it's got to come down 60.
2: Correct.
1: Like that's a 6 followed by a 0. Right. Not 16.
3: Right.
2: So if one of these guys is right, 10 to 15 to 60, somewhere in there, potential correction, like that can spell doom in your retirement portfolio, especially if you're just in your 401k. Mm-hmm. Because as we know, target date funds, they invest based upon your age, not based upon the markets.
1: Yeah.
2: So think about that. My 401k, it's asleep at the wheel. It's kind of doing its thing, but is it really protecting me when I'm heading into the 5, 4, 3, 2, 1 years before retirement? It's not. Mm-hmm. There's not an advisor saying, oh, the markets are going to crash. Let's get you safe.
1: Yeah.
2: That's just, it's not how those work.
1: So here's an interesting thing. Most, you mentioned the target date funds.
2: Yeah.
1: So most of those are going to be like a blend between stocks and bonds. Okay. Well, those used to work opposite of each other, right? Like stocks go up, bonds are down. When stocks go down, bonds go up. That was the history. That's why you would spread it out.
0: Right.
1: I believe the study shows that 13 out of 14 of the last quarters where the stock market went down, you would think bonds went up. Nope. They also went down 13 out of 14 times. So this is like no longer do we have what our industry calls non-correlated assets, just meaning they don't move together. These are moving together. So if we are seeing a correction, there is a really good chance that both of them drop, your whole overall portfolio drops.
3: Right.
1: So what can we do about this? Well, let me tell you a little story about this company that we use. One of our boutique money managers is called MarketGuard. MarketGuard has a proprietary algorithm, and what they're doing is basically trying to figure out, hey, when is the right time to buy into the market? When do we just need to hang on? Even though it looks scary, oh no, the numbers still look good, we need to hang on. And when is the right time to sell? And they're doing that across every different sector of the marketplace on a nearly day-to-day basis. So this is someone who is literally watching your money day by day by day. And this can be very helpful that if we do enter a period of a correction or a drawdown, whether that's short or long-term, if you're concerned about what that will do to your portfolio, this is a solution where you're going to know like, hey, someone's watching my money and I'm seeing these moves in my account. Every couple of days, they're making little tweaks, not massive wholesale changes. But if the time comes where we need to make massive wholesale changes, they're doing it. Now, some of you sadly still think, well, my advisor is doing that for me. No, they're not. I don't know of a single one of my peers who has either one of these two things. Number one, the time to do that and to know the market's about to fall and then individually get all of his clients out of the market. Or number two, like the skill set to do so. John Bogle, the founder of Vanguard, said, not only have I never known how to time the market, I've never met anyone who could. Now, the founder of Vanguard never met anyone who could do it. Your little podunk advisor down the street isn't either, even if he drives a Corvette. Like, he's not that smart, or he would have gazillions of dollars being invested under his brain power, right? So this is something that can be done. If you want to find out more about MarketGuard, we're happy to share those details with you so that you can see what it could do for your portfolio. Might be a good fit. Let's chat.
3: Absolutely. Give us a call, 260-247-9099. 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And you can find us online at any time, retirewithtroyer.com.
0: It's not to say that you did anything wrong if you, when you first got into your 401k, you selected a target date fund, you know, 30 years ago or what have you. 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

sort of thing as you get closer and closer to retirement. 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Online

0: Hey, Wobbleland, it's KB here. Listen up for a minute. 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
3: You know, they have dozens of these different annuities that are all income annuities, and they've just been buying them here, picking them up there over their lives. 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
2: Hey, hey.
1: And this is our opportunity to answer questions from you. 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We receive a lot of questions from our radio listeners, podcast listeners, YouTube viewers, and beyond. We're going to cover some of those common questions today. One of those that we hear a lot is, should I keep working even if I don't have to? Shoot from the hip, Marshall.
2: Ooh, should I retire even if I could? Is that the question?
1: Yeah, I don't have to work, so.
2: Should I quit?
1: Yeah.
2: You know, I don't think this is a question I get asked too frequently, but I think a lot of it's going to depend on your lifestyle and what does work mean to you? I think a lot of individuals find a lot of value in the work that they do. And then, you know, you could laugh at that and say, well, geez, if I could retire today, I'd be done today. So I think I hear it from that perspective. I think a lot of individuals want a permission slip to be able to say, yes, you can retire. Here's a permission slip. Go retire. You can mathematically retire. But work provides a whole lot of other things, right? It provides some meaning, some purpose, some social things that we don't get outside of that. And so individuals really should focus on, you know, what is that second stage? What's that next chapter look like? Where are you going to fulfill some of the things that you get from work? Where are you going to get that? Do you have outside interests? Do you have groups and churches and charities or communities that you want to provide with or help? Really trying to understand, you know, Casey, you've talked about this before, like what's a day in retirement look like to you? Who are you with? Where are you going to be? That's an important distinction.
1: You know, from my perspective, what I have found that is missing when some are asking this question is an intentional conversation. It's maybe been a conversation they've had with their spouse, but they've never really had an intentional conversation around retirement and whether they should work or not. For instance, I had a couple doctors that I've been working with now for over a decade. And when they first came in to visit with me, you know, they had a couple of different advisors and they had accumulated some significant assets. And they were asking this question. They already knew they had enough. You know, they knew they had more than enough, but they were still working full-time, serving on boards, and really not being able to do the things that they wanted to do in life. They were holding back on doing a lot of travel that they wanted to do primarily. Uh-huh. That was at the top of their list. They didn't have any kids. They loved to travel, but they didn't really have the opportunity to do that with the demanding schedule that, you know, physicians really have. And the fact that they really didn't get to spend that much time together because of that demanding schedule, and they wanted to travel, spend that time together, and they knew they already had enough. But their big hang up was, we're making so much money, right? We've never made this much money in our lives. And every year we make more. Next year we're going to make more. The year after that we're going to make more. We know we've done well, but it seems irresponsible for us to quit because we're so young. You know, they were in their late 50s going, well, you know, we're making so much money. I know we've saved enough for retirement, but, you know, how can we quit at this stage in the game? And no matter where you're at, I think this becomes a difficult conundrum that you find yourself in once you've accumulated enough assets. Because if you have accumulated enough assets to retire, you're probably at the peak of your earning years and you've never made this much money in your life. And for them, I showed them, if they keep working, you know, what their lifetime assets look like, you know, what they're ultimately going to be leaving behind, depending on which retirement date that they might choose. And what we could very clearly see is the longer they work, the more that they're actually accumulating to be left behind, not for their kids, but for charity at the end of the day. And I said, so next tomorrow, when you go to work, you're no longer working for you guys. Yeah. This isn't for you too. So

0: want to ask the question, who are you working for? Mm-hmm. Because you're not working for you too. You've now just made whatever, another $10,000. And that extra $10,000 that you made is not going to benefit you because you've already come to the conclusion you don't have the ability to spend everything you've already saved. And they'd never thought about it from that perspective. They never thought, oh, I guess, yeah, if I keep working, I'm not even working for myself. I'm working for somebody else. And who is that somebody else?
1: But that may give them some renewed energy, right? Like if somebody is working for...
0: Only if they're charitably inclined.
1: Charitably inclined, or if they're trying to leave money to the kids or the next generation.
0: But they weren't.
1: But most people aren't, though.
0: Mm-hmm. You know, but they've never actually sat down and had an intentional conversation to figure out, why am I working? You know, nobody ever asked them that question, okay, who are you working for? Because it's not you. And then they got to, they said, I never thought about it that way. That's an intentional conversation, which ultimately led them to retirement. And now they're traveling probably 9 months out of the year.
1: Wow.
0: You know, and they're still able to give substantial assets to charity and serve on boards and foundations and give their time and energy away to causes that are important to them. But now they're not doing those things that they didn't want to do in their working life.
1: Yeah, I love that. Another question we hear quite frequently, Casey, is once I retire, which account should I pull money from? I think this is a clear question that we get quite a lot from somebody that maybe doesn't have a retirement plan. Maybe they have an investment plan. Maybe they've got a collection of accounts, but they don't necessarily have a written financial plan that's going to tell them where to go first.
0: When it's such a difficult question to answer, it's more difficult than I think that we recognize that it is once we've accumulated substantial assets. I mean, if you're maybe an average retiree, maybe you've stepped into retirement, you have $500,000 saved for retirement, it's all in your 401k.
1: Right.
0: You know, there's seemingly not a lot of options, right? You may be considering some Roth conversions, and maybe when you're doing the Roth conversions, you're blending some different income sources over time, but you're probably just going to take it out of the IRA because there's just not a lot of options. There's not a lot of money to move from one pocket to the next. You don't have a lot in that taxable bucket. You maybe have a lot in the tax deferred bucket and you have nothing in the tax free bucket. You know, that's what I mean is, you know, basically your taxable brokerage accounts, your 1099 accounts, your tax deferred accounts, like your IRAs and 401ks, and then your tax free accounts, your Roth IRAs, Roth 401ks. If you don't have a lot of tax diversification, then there's limited options on where you actually draw the money from first. You know, but from those retirees that have accumulated significant assets in different tax buckets, this becomes a more difficult question to answer. I can give a million different scenarios where we have walked families through this kind of scenario running, and you can see that each, I can think of three at the top of my head right now, all three of them have completely different income strategies on where they're pulling that money from. One's taking it from a taxable bucket doing Roth conversions. You know, we've got another one that's taking it from cash value life insurance. We've got another one that's drawing it from all three sources simultaneously because it depends on your taxes. It depends on your health care, IRMA. Are you on the marketplace plan?
1: Yes.
0: Are you on Medicare? It depends on your future RMDs, the balance that you had across those different accounts. It depends on each one of these. I think the bigger question isn't how much can I withdraw, it's how can I use what I've built today in the most thoughtful way. And if you're listening and you're saying, I have some of these same questions, well, that's exactly what a personal financial review is designed to help you with. We're providing you an opportunity to take a step back, look at where you're at today, have an intentional conversation, get some intentional questions directed your way, and identify the questions you should be asking about your financial future. Whether you're thinking about retirement, maybe you're already retired, you simply want to know if you're on the right track, having a clear picture can bring a lot of confidence, and I've seen it time and time again. So in order to take advantage of the opportunity to sit down, get a personal financial review, sit down for 45 minutes, an hour, answer some of your questions, walk through this process, just give us a call right now or text us the word review to 877-771-5724. So if you have at least $500,000 saved for retirement, call us for a complimentary personal financial review, no cost, no obligation, just give us us a call right now or text us review to 877-771-5555.

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3: From 21 Alive, I'm meteorologist Noah Gordon with your forecast. 69 on your Saturday afternoon under mostly sunny skies. 44 overnight, mostly clear skies. A bit of a cool start to your Sunday. Still, though, going to be beautiful weather once again both weekend days. 71 on your Sunday afternoon, mostly sunny skies as well. I'm meteorologist Noah Gordon on WoWo 92.3 FM, 1190 AM.
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0: Welcome back to Retire with Purpose. This is Casey Weave, and I am here with my good friend, fellow certified financial planner, Marshall Johnson, here with me.
4: Hey, hey.
0: Yeah, we've talked about some of the challenges people face when preparing for retirement. Now, there's another reality that I think is worth talking about today, Marshall. Sometimes retirement happens before you planned it.
4: Yeah, you got to build that bridge sometimes. You got to understand how a bridge works. And I love this segment, building a bridge to retirement.
0: Yeah, workers on average, they expect to retire at a median age of 65.
4: Right.
0: Why is that not the average age of retirement in the U.S.? Because retirees actually leave the workforce at a median age of 62. So Ooh. The average retirement age is 62. However, most of us expect to work to age 65.
4: Right.
0: Why is that? Why are 40% of retirees retiring earlier than they actually planned? And I think there's a lot of different reasons for that. I mean, I think you just look at those two different numbers. Why 62 and 65? 62 is Social Security age. 65 is Medicare age. I think most of us have this aspiration of going, well, I'm going to go to 65 so I can get on Medicare.
4: Yeah.
0: And then you turn 62, realize Social Security Administration is going broke and go, I'm going to go ahead and take my Social Security benefits right now. Now I'm just a little tongue in cheek, but yeah. Well, could that be one of the reasons? You know, I think it could be.
4: It could, right? And I think the number that jumps out at me is 40% retired earlier than planned in this study. And, you know, I think the thing that it really illustrates, Casey, is that retirement isn't completely on your terms. I see this week in and week out where people are forced into retirement, whether that's layoffs or a new company takes over and they start looking at the highest paid employees, and all of a sudden the VP of sales gets cut. You never know. Sometimes people are forced into retirement outside of their own choice.
0: Yeah. I mean, I've seen people that have been offered severance packages. 2020 was a huge year for that. During COVID, we saw so many individuals stepping into retirement, didn't plan on stepping into retirement, but all of a sudden they're being offered these big severance packages or they're being laid off. I've seen families that are caring for an aging parent or even a spouse that's suffering from a healthcare challenge, maybe just an opportunity to retire earlier than expected because your finances have improved. That's what we've been seeing over the last five years at least, and that so many that have had their 401ks invested aggressively, they go, hey, you know, I didn't expect to have this much. Now it looks like I might be able to actually retire. And I wanted to share some stats around this with the audience as well. There was a Harvard Kennedy School analysis that found that 24% of workers over the age of 50 who are laid off never find another job. And those that do find new work, they take an average pay cut of about 11%. So the question isn't just, when do I want to retire? It's also, what happens if I have to retire sooner than planned?
4: Yeah, and I think thinking through that discussion, retiring at 60 or 62, what does that actually look like? What are some of the concerns that I need to focus on? Because it's a little bit different than you said, Casey, when somebody gets to 65 or 67. It looks a little bit different at 60 versus 60.
0: Yeah, retirement's kind of always this kind of thing that's out there. We know it kind of exists and we're probably going to get there, but we don't really think about all of the decisions that we're going to need to make until it hits us and we're there.
4: Yeah.
0: And it's great if that happens when we're financially stable, we're able to do it. But if it doesn't, we're in a bigger predicament. And I had the opportunity to sit down with a couple that actually were in a great place. And he was also forced into retirement. So she was still working. So they were able to cover all their expenses with her working income. Now, about 6 months ago, he was laid off. The company he was at, it was bought out by private equity. He was laid off on the side and said, hey, we don't need you anymore. And so for the last few months, he's been thinking about all of these things. He's been thinking about Social Security. He's been thinking about healthcare. He's been thinking about retirement income. He's starting to ask himself these questions. Now what happens? And he said, What he really wanted to do is he did want to go back to work, but he wasn't sure if he did go back to work, what kind of income he actually needed to make. What kind of job should he find? Should he decide to go back to work? And he felt like he needed to go back to work. Now, also asking the question, well, what if she gets laid off next? You know, now we used to be a two-income household. What if all of a sudden we're a no-income household? We went from two incomes to single. Now we don't have that same stability that we had before. And he said, you know, I used to meet with our advisor. Heck, they'd give me a call every couple of years. Maybe we'd see him every couple of years.
4: Sure.
0: But that doesn't seem like enough at this stage in the game. And they've never provided us a comprehensive plan. They just talk about our investments, returns, diversification, the portfolio, the markets maybe, but they don't talk about these things that we need to figure out today, Social Security and healthcare, all these things that we've mentioned. So we need to build a plan. And what we really want is we want a roadmap. And this roadmap should show us where there's different off-ramps and different opportunities for us to make decisions. But we need a Sherpa that shows us, you know, at each one of those intersections, you know, what kind of decision do we need to make? And what's the potential result of us making option A decision versus the B decision?
4: Yeah.
0: And we want this comprehensive plan today more than we ever have before, because we've never really faced this many decisions all at once. Now, they were in that lucky position where we were able to show them just in our first visit together. I pulled out a calculator. I went to the whiteboard. You know, I showed them, you have enough to retire today. You could both retire today and everything's going to be just fine. But that doesn't answer the question on what do we do about taxes and healthcare and Social Security. And for so many, they're going to be forced into retirement and they won't be in that position where they've had enough and they're able to have a conversation with our team where we can say, you're going to be just fine and we're going to figure this out.
4: Yeah, I love the conversation there between kind of the math and the science and then kind of the emotional side, right? And we have to look at it from both perspectives, because the textbook can say one thing, right? But we sit down with an individual and they have thoughts and feelings and they think about money a little bit differently than a textbook does. Sometimes those conversations, Casey, get a little more involved than just, hey, what's the difference between claiming my Social Security at 62 versus 65?
0: Yeah, and you know, for many, it's healthcare as well. We've got healthcare, we've got Social Security. Healthcare can be one of the biggest pieces of that bridge. This is the one that I find holds people back more than anything else, because they go, oh, well, my employer's been paying for my healthcare. Now I got to pay for it on my own. They look at the marketplace, they plug in their income numbers, and they go, well, this is just irresponsible. Even if I can afford it, this is irresponsible. And there's often more options than you actually realize. I mean, your options could be COBRA. It could be a spouse's plan like it was with this couple. It could be using your HSA to fund your medical expenses. It could be marketplace coverage and qualifying for subsidies that you didn't know you could qualify for. My mother-in-law was one of those individuals that was waiting on Medicare. She kept saying, well, I'm waiting on Medicare. And when I get on Medicare, it's going to be cheaper. And I showed her, it's going to be cheaper today. You're going to pay less for healthcare today in the marketplace than you're going to pay when you get on Medicare. Yeah. Because we created tax diversification.

0: position, and we could draw her income that she needed as a bridge to Medicare age from tax-free places that we had built up over time. So she had all this tax-free money that we had been accumulating over right. the last decade. Now we could use that for the first few years of retirement before Medicare, and she would pay less for Medicare, pennies for traditional health care, than she was actually going to pay for Medicare. But that would have never happened if she wouldn't have started planning with us many years in advance.
1: Right, right. You talk about that bridge, and you know, maybe somebody listening is nearing that time where they're really getting serious about this, but that last couple of years before retirement, the statistics here show us how important it is if you're in your late 50s, early 60s, maybe you're not planning to retire till you're 65 or 67, but getting a plan in place that gives you the flexibility, as you just discussed, Casey, having flexibility with your tax buckets, being able to draw monies out of different places rather than just from the 401k, can put you in such a good position.
0: Yeah, and one of those places is Social Security. And I think it's worth revisiting this point. Social Security is such a big piece of this puzzle. And if you claim at 62, you see this all the time, you claim at 62, you've got a permanent reduction of about 30% compared with claiming at your full retirement age, 67. That's a 30% reduction. From 67 to 70, you're getting another 8% per year added to that benefit. And the survey here that we were talking about earlier in the show shows that waiting until age 70 can produce a monthly payment 77% larger than at age 62. And so what do some do as a result? They go, well, I'm going to wait until age 70 because that's when I max out my benefit. And the benefit is so much higher than it is at age 62. And I want to go back there. This couple that were forced into retirement, this was one of their big questions. When do we file for Social Security? What are the pros and cons? We used our Social Security software. They'd never ran the analysis before. I said, do you know when you get the most out of Social Security? Like, well, we kind of read at age 70.
1: Yeah, delayed until 70.
0: Yeah, you know, they had pretty equivalent benefits. And so usually the calculator, if you have fairly equivalent benefits, it's going to push you both out to age 70 if you both have similar health, longevity in your blood. Mm-hmm. So it says, yeah, file at age 70, you're going to collect an extra $1.some million in benefits over your life expectancy. And then we took that analysis, plugged it back in to their comprehensive plan that includes their taxes, their income, their investments. And we showed them that at no point in their entire lives, all the way till age 95, would they have more assets by deferring Social Security to age 70 versus filing at 62. Wow. Filing at 62 actually meant they would have more money over their entire lives than waiting until age 70. But that's not for the average American, because the average American hasn't saved much money. What did we talk about earlier? The median retirement savings for those workers that have retirement savings is $40,000. Yeah, they should probably wait until age 70, and they'll actually benefit from that extra $1 million or more in benefits they get from deferring until right. age 70. However, if you've accumulated significant assets like this couple, it doesn't work that way. The yeah. math doesn't work that way, but you never know that unless you actually run the numbers.
1: Yeah. And so I think if I'm a listener here thinking about all this, and let's say someone is approaching retirement at that time where they're really trying to get their ducks in a row, how do they actually start building this bridge plan, Case?
0: Yeah, I think it starts by looking at things year over year, one step at a time. It's a year by year plan, not just one big retirement number. This is how much I need to have saved, or this is how much I have saved, but looking at it every single year. When does your paycheck stop? When does Social Security begin? When does Medicare begin? How is your spending going to change from year to year? Where is income going to come from this year versus next year versus 10 years from now? And start looking for the gaps. You're looking for the gaps and trying to figure out how much savings am I going to have to meet this much in income each year based on the gap that I have that isn't being fulfilled by my Social Security, or if you're lucky enough, your pension income.
1: Right.
0: And I know watching your retirement savings as you're spending it, it can feel uncomfortable even when you're using it exactly as intended. But I think we all saved it so we can spend it. I don't think there's very many that saved it from the time they were 22 years old without kids with the intention of leaving it all to their kids. We all saved it so that we could actually spend it. But in order to have the confidence to do that, I think we have to put the plan on paper. And once you have that plan on paper, I think it can give you the confidence

0: that you're looking for, that to know that your money is doing its job, it's serving its purpose, which is to deliver a fulfilling and meaningful life for you. But that takes some work, that sits down, having some serious conversation, looking for those gaps, building that year-over-year plan so that you have the confidence to know, if I step away from retirement sooner than expected, I'm still going to be okay. And if your retirement date might come sooner than expected, or maybe you're just simply wondering whether you're prepared for that possibility, I think it's worth building that bridge now. And at Howard Bailey, we can help you look at the years between your paycheck and your retirement income, and we'll create a personalized strategy for that transition. So if you've saved at least $500,000 for retirement, all you have to do is take advantage of a complimentary personal financial review. We'll sit down with you, have a conversation for 45 minutes, an hour, see if we can address some of your questions, put you on a better track, and maybe it makes sense to work together. Maybe we can lay out the value that we can bring to the table that can give you more confidence to go to that next step. So to take advantage of that complimentary personal financial review, just give us a call right now at this number, or you can text us at this number, the word review, to 877-771-5724 for a complimentary personal financial review. 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That's 877-771-5724. We'll be right back after this short break, so stick around.
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0: Welcome back to Retire with Purpose. This is Casey Weed, and I am joined by my good friend Marshall Johnson here today. And Marshall, you know, we had another question come in that I wanted to get to before our time runs out here today. And this question is one that I think is just, it's been compounding, right? More and more having this concern of as they've seen that portfolio continue to go up and up and up, they're starting to ask this question. And hey, if anything we talked about today sparked a question in you, you'd like to get a question answered, just text us. You can text us your questions at 877-771-5724. That's 877-771-5724. So Marshall, let me cut to the chase here. The question is this: what if the market drops right after I retire?
2: Yeah. I mean, the fear is understandable because, you know, the relationship with your portfolio and the balance of your 401k, you know, before retirement, market volatility can seem, you know, pretty uncomfortable. But in retirement, it can feel much more personal because this is the time when you start withdrawing assets, and the way that you invest your portfolio should reflect this. We should understand what our time horizon is. Now, this doesn't mean we need all of our assets. Some people misconstrue that advice, and when they retire, they go, okay, it's time to pull everything out of the market. Well, Case, that's not always what we're suggesting here. We need to understand what our time horizon is, what your income needs are, how much do we need to pull, and what's your overall plan?
0: You know, I think what's interesting about this generation of retirees, it's a generation of retirees that has seen the worst. You know, they saw the worst over the last 25, 30 years. You know, this group of retirees went through the tech bubble bursting. They saw the market lose half of its value over 3 years. They went through the financial crisis, lost the market saw the market lose 53% of its value in just 18 months. And now they are asking themselves, are we there again? And this is a question that I feel like I have. It's also, even for me, it becomes a bigger thing month after month. Mm-hmm. I'm starting to ask myself, you know, where are we in the cycle? You know, how close are we getting to a market reset like we had in the late 90s and early 2000s? And I think all the talk about AI and the tech takeover that we've seen in the S&P 500 leads us to ask these questions. Are we going to be okay? Is the market going to crash? And if the market does crash, are we still going to be okay if the same thing happens all over again? And I haven't been tremendously concerned, because what is greatly different this time around, or what has been greatly different this time around than what we saw in the 90s, is we have very profitable companies that are driving prices. And back then, we were using all kinds of weird metrics to determine if a company was going to, you know, be here. They're using things like HIT, and you know, they weren't looking at profitability. But when I look at industry insiders who are now going, hey, maybe we should start ringing the bell. Like, is this 1997? Is this 1998 or 1999?
2: Right.
0: I start paying attention, and now that we are seeing some valuations that are 50 to 100 times earnings, that's insane. And I've always thought a 30 times multiple sounds pretty insane on paper. You know, if you have a 30 PE ratio, that's price over earnings, that means that you're paying $3 million for a company earning $100,000 a year. It's going to take you 30 years without any profit growth to get back your money at 100x. Now we're talking about a company that it's going to take us 100 years to get back. Wow. Unless we see substantial profit growth. And at those types of valuations, it is mathematically unreasonable to expect that those companies are going to be able to generate that type of growth in their earnings and in their profit anywhere in the short term. That, I think, is reason for caution. There's always reason for caution.
2: Sure.
0: There always is reason for caution, because we can talk about this all we want. However, and I would venture to guess it's probably not going to be this at all. You know, it's going to be a different black swan mm-hmm. event that we could have never predicted, because most of the time, you know, these things happen and it's completely unpredicted events. It's 9/11. It is a financial crisis. It's a real estate bubble pop. It's Lehman Brothers. And those are the types of events that we can't predict. So should we always be asking our question, what happens if the market crashes when we step into retirement? We should. And I feel like for the last 10 to 20 years, investors were kind of getting lulled into complacency and going, well, the market always goes up, it always recovers. But now that we're reaching such astronomical valuations, I think you have retirees that are kind of waking back up and going, okay, I've done pretty well. And maybe it does make sense to take some of these chips off the table.
2: Yeah, trying to understand where you are, what your numbers say, and are you there? And I think, you know, the key wrap here in all of this is you can't control everything. You can't control when your company changes directions. You can't control what the markets do. You certainly can't predict every curveball life is going to throw at you. But there are some very real things that you can control.
0: Yeah, you can control how prepared you are for things that you can reasonably anticipate. And I would say we can reasonably anticipate that there will be a market crash, there will be inflation, there will be interest rate shifts, there will be healthcare problems that you'll face, you will have emergency expenses, you are going to pass away. You know, we can identify those things, and you can reasonably prepare

0: Hey, Wobbleland, it's KB here. Listen up for a minute. 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
3: We actually have a more conservative vision for the country and for the state of Indiana. And in 2010, the House flipped in Washington. There was a record number of Republicans that went out, conservative folks to go push back on the administration. And I had worked for a small business for a couple of years after school, but was still very active in politics, and thought to myself, this is an opportunity to go serve where conservative folks are going to try and implement real policy here. So I went out to Washington. I didn't know anybody. I didn't have a connection there. I knocked on doors and handed out a resume and ended up getting a position with the Chief Elections Committee in the U.S. House. So it's the Committee on House Administration. And while I was driving out there, taking all my stuff out, I called my dad and I said, what I want to do out here is work hard and trust God. And then just the things that the little things that people don't want to do, I'm just going to execute on those well and see where that takes me. And I think there is something to be said about taking that hard work mentality, putting your nose down and just, you know, grinding. And folks see you busy and they add more work to your plate. You gain responsibility and all of a sudden you're doing big things. So I had an awesome opportunity to work for the Chief Elections Committee in the U.S. House. There's a whole lot that goes into that we can talk about with really good experience. But then ended up working for leadership in the House. They pulled me over. I worked for Leader and then Speaker McCarthy. And a lot of my job was working with all of our members to build the legislative coalition around priorities in the House. And how do you put the puzzle pieces together to actually accomplish those things?
4: You know, I think that story is important because I think to me it shows you have initiative. You know, from the standpoint of you go to D.C., don't know anybody, and, you know, you go knocking on doors to make things happen, right? And then from there, if we think that local government and state government is very stratified and, you know, the federal government 10 times that. So the fact that just in a short time you went from there to being on the staff of the, you know, Speaker of the House, I think is very impressive. And I think it shows, you know, someone who's able to get some stuff done. So,
3: well, I appreciate that. I would also say that the hard work translated to in another way where, you know, they don't pay you a lot of money when you're in Washington, especially when you first get there. And it is very expensive to live there.
4: So, indeed. Yeah.
3: So, you know, I was newly married and looking to build our family, but knew that you had to work hard if you wanted something. So for 3.5 years, I would go to work in the morning, work all day, get off on the Hill, and then go to a steakhouse downtown and served waited tables until midnight or later, 5 or 6 nights a week, take the last train back out of town to Virginia and do the whole thing over again, because I knew that there was opportunity here to really make a meaningful impact. And if you want to do that, then sometimes you have to execute on it. And so I did have a great opportunity. We, you know, did a lot of things, worked directly with the elections division, also worked every election cycle to help train every freshman member that came out. They'd win their election. We'd catch them. We'd help train them on what it means to be a member of Congress, blocking and tackling. And then I went over and worked with the leader and then speaker, as I mentioned, had an opportunity to go to the border a couple of times, see the crisis under the Obama administration, know how that impacted the country, traveled overseas.

0: when the war with Ukraine just started between Ukraine and Russia, and visited the 82nd Airborne to see that firsthand, have done so many things that just gives you a really balanced perspective on how to work on major issues that I think has been really, really beneficial to my growth.
1: Well, and we'll talk about it. We get a little bit deeper into the show about how some of those experiences shaped why you think you're the best pick for Secretary of State. So with that, we will take our next commercial break. And then when we get back, we'll talk a little bit about what brought you back home and some of the things you've been working on since you've been back in Indiana. 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
9: I'm Paul Stevens. A rare September nor'easter hitting the mid-Atlantic and some northeast states with heavy rain, strong winds, and coastal erosion all weekend. On New York's Long Island, Nassau County Executive Bruce Blakeman telling folks,
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9: New York City, as well as 8 New York State counties and 8 New Jersey counties, all under states of emergency. President Trump and China's leader Xi Jinping wrapping up 2 days of meetings.
11: President Trump and President Xi discussed the economy, trade, super intelligence, and cooperation on a number of issues of shared importance.
9: That update from Capitol Hill from Fox's Aisha Hosni. 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
13: From 21 Alive, I'm meteorologist Noah Gordon with your forecast. 69 on your Saturday afternoon under mostly sunny skies. 44 overnight, mostly clear skies. A bit of a cool start to your Sunday. Still, though, going to be beautiful weather once again both weekend days. 71 on your Sunday afternoon, mostly sunny skies as well. I'm meteorologist Noah Gordon on WoWo 92.3 FM, 1190 AM.
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1: Welcome back to Commissioner's Corner. I'm your host, Allen County Commissioner Ron Turpin, and my guest today is Max Engling, Republican candidate for Indiana Secretary of State. Max, before the break,

0: break, we talked about you were in D.C. and some of the experiences that you had there. Your wife's name is Kelsey. And so at some point, you and Kelsey get tired of eating ramen noodles and you're working 2-3 jobs. And so you guys decide to move back to Indiana. What I'm joked a little bit, but what brought you back to Indiana?
1: So, you know, we've got 4 kids, as we mentioned, and, you know, most of my family's here in Indiana and my wife's whole family is here. And while we loved the experience that we got in D.C., it was always the goal to move back home. And if you've ever moved out of the bubble of Washington with 4 kids back to the free state of Indiana, wow, that is a weight off your shoulders.
0: Yeah.
1: So we loved being back home, back with family, and had some great opportunities here. So when I moved back, a few things. You know, I worked for Bex Hybrids, the corn and soybean
0: company. And we're going to talk about that in a little bit. Yep,
1: awesome.
0: Yep.
1: Great experience there. But then also ran myself for the 5th Congressional District. I was not successful in
0: that
1: run.
0: What were you thinking, Max? We'll talk about that
1: that's
0: too.
1: Right, but that's right. And then worked for U.S. Senator Jim Banks.
0: Yeah.
1: And had a
0: great guy
1: awesome
0: who's well known in but to our listeners. So
1: absolutely. So, you know, we came back to be close to family. We came back to be out of the bubble and to really put roots down where our kids aren't thinking, is this temporary? You know, it is our opportunity to grow together as a family in a place that we love.
0: I think that's well said. I think you and I, we have had lunch and talked a little bit to get to know each other. And I think we share a very similar thing that, as Christ followers, one of our biggest goals is the training and education of our children to make sure that the faith becomes their faith and not just mom and dad's faith, right? And so, you know, coming back to Indiana allows you and your wife to invest in your kids, you know, as they're going into their formative years. And life does look very different in Indiana than it does in D.C., right?
1: And one of the awesome parts about moving home is, you know, the church that we first started going to 20 years ago now is the one that we're going to again. And so it's a great spot for our kids. They've got a lot of friends there. They hear good, you know, Bible teaching at the church. And it really, there's something to be said about having those folks that can wrap your arms around you too.
0: 100%. I look at it, my children now are a different stage of life I am than you are today. Our kids are 26 and 24. And as I look back over the years, having that faith community that loved on my children, and that's critical, you know, because it does take a Christian community to help love on and build your kids and show them Jesus. So you talked about Bex Hybrid. So you do have a history of working in agriculture, which is a big deal to the state of Indiana, a big deal to a lot of the listeners. Agriculture is a big industry in Northeast Indiana. So what did you do when you were with Bex?
1: Yeah, so, and you're right, our farmers, our growers, like that is the backbone of Indiana. If you want to pick something, you know, it's agriculture, manufacturing, like neck and neck here. And so many folks, as I've traveled the state, do such good work around on the agriculture side. So specifically when I worked for Bex Hybrids, we built an agriculture education program. So there's a lot of folks at the federal level, legislators, that don't have a great understanding of both ag policy or the farm economy. I don't think I'm breaking news to anyone. But it's also at the state level. Now, we do a better job of it here in Indiana, being so close to it. But the program would help our legislators and their staff better understand the farm economy. But, you know, my earliest jobs were also ag related. So I baled hay, I detasseled corn, showed cattle, all of that. And, you know, if you've ever detasseled corn before.
0: Oh, amen.
1: Yeah. So you do it for one season. They tricked you into it because you needed money. And it's a terrible job, very hard. But if you do it for 2 seasons like I did, that's squarely your own fault at that point. You made your own decision to go back. But,
0: or you have parents that give you no choice.
1: Yes, that's right.
0: Here's your third option. Yeah,
1: also true. But it was really good for me because it's just a different level of work when you have to get out there and do it yourself and really put the manual labor in.
0: And, that's right.
1: It was very helpful to me in my formative years.
0: So another job, and you talked about this earlier, is that you did, right before this run, work for Senator Banks, someone that he's one of us up here, someone that all of our listeners know and love. What did you do for Jim?
1: So I was a senior advisor for him, also worked on major projects around the state. And a lot of where that took me was the 19 or 20 counties around the center of the state.

0: But I would travel the whole state also on ag policy. So I did, I was his in-state agriculture liaison. But we worked on a lot of major projects. One of them was ag-related with the USDA hub. So the U.S. Department of Agriculture broke up. They wanted to send it to states around the country, which I thought was an excellent idea.
1: Yes.
0: If there is a department in Washington that does not need to be in Washington, D.C., it is the Agriculture Department. And so Senator Banks, a number of folks here, Agrinovis, a lot of our big headquartered agriculture companies, included Bex Hybrids, Corteva, right, and a number of others, put together a really strong plan to petition the department to bring one of those hubs here to Indiana, and we were successful in that. So it's still currently being implemented, but really good success there. But then another one was working to rebuild the Veterans Hospital in Indianapolis. It's very old. They do great work there for our veterans, but a lot of work that needs to be done on the building itself and some of the technology. So we were successfully able to secure the funding for that too.
1: That's great. So we're going to go in a different model now to the current. Your run for Secretary of State has been unique, to say the least. So our listeners who may not know is that Secretary of State is one of those statewide roles where the nominee for the party is selected at convention. It's not a primary. It's through the convention. And you announced your run literally days before the deadline to run for convention. What led you to make that decision? I mean, it's not one that's made lightly at all. I mean, you've got, you know, a young wife, young children. You know, obviously, I'm going to speak for you, and I mean, I think you're going to confirm this, but it was one that had a lot of prayer involved. What led you to make the decision?
0: There was very much a lot of prayer involved, but it started because delegates who are elected and go to the convention to vote on these positions were approaching me in the months prior to, month and a half or so prior to the convention, or prior to the deadline for the convention, asking if I would consider running for the Secretary of State position. And to your point on, you know, it's a responsibility, I'd told them no for a while, that I wasn't considering that. But the more my wife and I thought about it and prayed about it, and then we saw a few things happen in the race itself that really confirmed to my wife and I, and, you know, in conversations, I told the senator I was considering it too, when folks approached me on that. But we realized, okay, if you believe the conservative vision that you have for the state that you've been talking about for your whole life, and you have an opportunity to step in now and do something where you can serve in a unique position with a background that fits this role very well and the ability to run hard, then you really need to do it if you believe what you're saying. So we prayed about it, and then we did. We jumped in a couple of days before the deadline to the convention and pressed very hard to get across the finish line. But so much of that was out of how do we best serve the state of Indiana to continue to build on the good things that we're doing here.
1: Yeah. Well, so walk us through the convention. So you file and you're getting ready for this. And convention, for the listeners who may not know, is about 1,800 delegates all throughout the state of Indiana. And you are right. They are elected. And every county has a certain number based on population. Allen County's got around 100. Some of the smaller counties may have 10 or 15. So it's all over. And Indiana, I come originally from more west central southern Indiana, which is very different from northeast Indiana, right? So you have to make yourself known to 1,800 people really quickly. So walk us through, how do you introduce yourself to 1,800 people literally with a few weeks to go?
0: It was an absolute sprint, that is for sure. And I'm very thankful to the team that we built to help make that press. But a huge part of it was just having the conversations directly with delegates across the state and listening to what do they see as priorities, where do they believe that the office needs to go and the state needs to go, and then, you know, talking about shared values. And so many folks around the state, delegates, said, we hear your vision, we understand that, we share the same conservative values here in the state, we want to grow the good things that the state is doing. And we also trust your experience and background to do the job well. To our first point on the show was, it's not just about running to win an office, but it's about running to run a professional office and to implement good policy. So we sprinted around the state. We held some kind of innovative telephone town halls to talk directly with delegates. I was on the phone. I'm surprised my phone still works, honestly, how many times it overheated. Just talking with 1,800 folks and sprinting around the state to talk in person as much

0: possible, but really just to introduce you both your value set, your experience, and then also your vision for the office. And you know, we saw at the convention, which is a unique thing to
1: which
0: go.
1: Which was in Fort Wayne this year.
0: In Fort Wayne, we were very thankful for it. It was run very well, a beautiful city, and had an opportunity to push through there. That it happened in two rounds. So, one round we pressed, got the most votes, but it wasn't more than 50%. And then the lowest vote total getter drops off. We voted again, and I won in the second round. And I think maybe a little bit paradoxically, I think it was helpful that it took two rounds. It took the party then saying, who are we going to coalesce right. around?
1: Right. Well, with that, we will do our last commercial break. And when we get into that, we'll cover kind of some of the last big issues that we have. And then hopefully our listeners are enjoying this conversation as we get to know Max Engling. You're listening to Commissioner's Corner on WoWo.
2: I've got arthritis in my joints. I would walk 10 steps and not have to sit down. 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
1: Welcome back to Commissioner's Corner. I'm your host, Allen County Commissioner Ron Turpin, and our guest today is Max Engling. Max, before the break, we talked about the convention and kind of you get through that, you get selected by the delegates. So you've had 3 months. Walk us through, you know, what has that process been like these last 3 months?
0: It is very similar to running in a convention because it's such a condensed time frame. We have been traveling around the state, all four corners, repeatedly, as many places as we possibly can go, talking with voters to explain both the vision and the experience that I bring to this and the opportunities that we have ahead of us for the state of Indiana. And one of the things that I've been very encouraged by and fully understand is that, you know, we're doing great things here in the state of Indiana. There's a reason people want to be here. And when I talk about building on that success and building to be more proactive on some of these issues, that resonates with folks around the state. And so we've been traveling

0: everywhere, talking to as many folks as we possibly can, raising as much money as we possibly can. It is a campaign. And so when you raise money and get the message out there, that's the most direct way to connect with folks. So doing a lot of that as well, but finding innovative ways to get in front of Hoosiers.
1: Right. So your website, it walks through some of the things that you would like to accomplish if you are elected as Secretary of State. And I see four big platform issues being election integrity, stopping business filing fraud, transparency portal, cutting red tape. Walk us through these and like how you think you're the right guy to accomplish those.
0: So I'd put them in kind of three categories, because the business side I put together in one, two. So on the front side, it is election integrity. I mentioned we're doing great things here, but we can be more proactive on that front. And we have to ensure that only eligible citizens are voting in our elections.
1: That's a novel concept.
0: It is a novel concept. I feel silly sometimes just saying it because of how obvious it is. But we know that there are folks on the other side working against that. And actually, to make the point very directly, my main candidate, along with a couple of others, said to me on the debate stage in front of a live audience, you can watch it on our pages right now, that they thought it was unduly burdensome to verify that our voters are U.S. citizens to be voting in our elections. To me, if you say that out loud, you disqualify yourself as Secretary of State candidate.
1: You know, it's interesting. I always think when people say, why do I have to show an ID when I go and vote? I'm like, good night. You have to show an ID to get a beer. And yes. No one complains about that. And thinking about you're voting for the leaders of our community, I personally have never thought that showing an ID is that big a deal. I mean, you know, the state makes it pretty easy to get one, right? So
0: that's right.
1: It's always been fascinating to me when people push back on that, because I'm like, why? You know, at a base level, you would want to know that if Sally's the one that's voting, that it really is Sally, right?
0: Yes. And so, you know, it's ensuring, as the top priority, ensuring that it's only eligible citizens voting in our elections. The second priority is around transparency. And we will implement immediately a transparency portal where anybody around the state can send information directly up to the Secretary of State's office. So if they see an issue with the local elections, if they see a challenge or fraud or, you know, conflict of interest, you've got a direct pipeline to the Secretary of State's office that does not exist now.
1: So the transparency portal is for elections.
0: Correct.
1: Okay.
0: That's
1: right.
0: It's not
1: so, if my road is bad, I don't send the note to Secretary of State.
0: Yeah, well,
1: right?
0: You probably could, but we'll just forward it along.
1: You just send it back to me. Yeah.
0: That's right. But on elections, eyes on elections is right. What we're calling that. And then the last thing is around the business registration division. So one, we've talked a little bit about ensuring that our business owners are the priority there so that they can focus on making money and hiring more Hoosiers. But there's also a fraud component that we're looking at where we'll talk specifically about trucking. There's so many companies in the state of Indiana that are doing an excellent job on transportation and trucking and all of logistics. That's great. But there are some folks that are operating fraudulently where they'll start an LLC, they'll hire drivers that are either have no CDL, no commercial driver's license, no English proficiency, or they're not here legally. And then when, very unfortunately, we've seen them get into major accidents, seriously injure and kill folks here in Indiana, then they'll just dissolve the LLC instead of paying the penalties, refile an identical one, and then transfer their drivers over. And so while there's good work being done at the federal and state level, the front door is the Secretary of State's office. You have to be able to compile that data, look for the anomalies of these identical LLCs, and then work directly with the Attorney General to help take some of these bad actors off of the
1: roads.
0: No,
1: that's good. It's always, fraudsters are very entrepreneurial. A firm, they're always looking for a new angle. And in government, I found that we don't always, you know, think proactively. And so I love to hear us thinking more proactively on this to kind of stop this stuff before it starts. We talked a little bit earlier about all of us have a why of why we've run for office. I mean, I've certainly talked on this show before about what my why was, why I left a business career to go into public service. You know, you've got a great life. You've got a young family. What's your why for running for this?
0: First, I appreciate that you call it public service, because I firmly believe that. Some people will say you're running to be a politician. Like, that is not what I'm running to be. I want to serve.
1: Right.
0: And a

0: Hey, Wobbleland, it's KB here. Listen up for a minute. 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
3: Now, those of us who have endured hurricanes over the years know that you're talking tropical storm level gusts when you're in the 60s, and it goes up from there to level 1, level 2, as you know, up to the Cat 5s, the Cat 4s. I have been through so many hurricanes, I've lost count. It has been either 11 during my time in Florida. It was 11 or maybe even more, somewhere between 11 and 13. And they are frightening. And some of them are really heavy wind events. Some of them are wind and rain. You get the rain, but when I say wind, that just means the wind is worse than the rain. Or sometimes you get both, where you get the flooding, you get the horrid winds. Sometimes they can sit over you for 24 hours or more. This nor'easter that's hitting many Americans on the East Coast today will affect 40 million people are in its path. All of them obviously are not going to be hit as hard. The first dramatic impacts, according to the Daily Mail this morning, and I've got reports here from the Daily Mail and from the Associated Press, the first dramatic impacts are already unfolding. Roads in the state of New Jersey, throughout Maryland, which means you're going down through New Jersey, Delaware, into Maryland, some roads have been transformed, according to the Daily Mail, into rivers. You have thousands of people without power. Hundreds of flights have been canceled as the sprawling storm began battering the coastline. Forecasters are warning that some of the worst conditions of this nor'easter are still to come. A state of emergency is in effect for New York City, coastal areas of New Jersey, Long Island, Westchester County, New York, ahead of the storm, in Narragansett, Rhode Island. Dramatic footage is showing the coastal area already flooding areas around the Narragansett Pier. Seawater could be seen rushing over the seawall and spilling into Ocean Drive, which I imagine is, you know, Ocean Drive. Yeah, well, right now Ocean Drive is getting some of the ocean. In New Jersey, Long Beach Island, streets have disappeared beneath the flood water as the Atlantic has surged in and out. I wonder how North Carolina is doing. If you happen to be there, let us know. Or wherever you are, if you're experiencing this and want to talk about it, you feel free to give us a call. I saw pictures unrelated to this in some areas of North Carolina, of course, where the houses have been reclaimed by the sea. And that is always a difficult

0: circumstance. In Manasquan, New Jersey, water is already pouring onto the road, was already pouring into the roads just last night. Oh, they don't have a lieutenant governor over there in New Jersey, too, because Cheryl Sherrill, got rid of the black dude that she appointed to be the, you know, the face, the token. The lieutenant governor of the state, some sort of harassment case. They're looking at winds between 60 and 65 miles an hour up in Cape Cod, Martha's Vineyard, you know, playtime for the Obamas and others up in Cape Cod. And we have, by the way, a lot of Obama audio today. He's been speaking about national affairs. In Boston, you can see wind gust between 50 and 55 miles an hour. Again, those are, to me, when I hear that, and don't get me wrong, they're strong winds, and you can see what's happening with the surf. I mean, the ocean is churning in many of these places. Not quite hurricane, but it's a nor'easter. It is, I guess if it is hurricane, I'll have to go back and look at the categories. This would be, I guess, considered a Category 1 if it reached hurricane levels. Otherwise, we're still talking about a severe tropical storm. But even severe tropical storms can do a lot of damage. You know, the Ed Sheeran gig has been at Gillette Stadium has been called off because of dangerous conditions. A whole lot of events that were scheduled for this weekend up and down the East Coast have been canceled. Michelle Wu, Rod, this is cut 70, let's see, that'll tell you how many we have in here today, 73. Michelle Wu, the mayor of Boston, was interviewed about the incoming nor'easter, and she has some things to say about it. This is the Boston Mayor, Michelle Wu.
1: And respond to the challenges that we have in every single season, but it is quite rare that we would need to be preparing for a nor'easter as early as September. So I'm returning from Climate Week in New York City, where with other mayors I was sharing some of the actions that Boston's been taking to be prepared for extreme weather, whether that was major heat waves that happened all through the summer while we were hosting the World Cup and other big events, or snowstorms that are breaking historic records. And as we enter into this evening and over the weekend, I want to just thank our city workers. Whatever the situation is, our city teams are pulling together and really going above and beyond, from our first responders to water and sewer.
0: I just retired from Climate Week, and record-breaking extreme weather. You know, the mayor of Boston may not realize it, and many people don't, given all the climate hysteria that we have seen in this country over the past two or three decades. The earth has always been a place of extreme weather. She talks about record-breaking snowstorm. We don't know what record-breaking is. We know what record-breaking is from the standpoint of a very limited history of having recorded weather. The earth didn't just get here in the 18th, 19th, 20th, 21st century. It's been here. At one time, this entire planet was covered with ice. And it's not anymore. At one time, there were no separate continents. It was all one landmass that broke apart into the continents that we have today. At one time, the earth has gone through tremendous heat. And we have had extreme climate on the planet since the earth was created by

0: And we will continue to have, quote unquote, extreme weather on the planet because we live on Earth. And Earth has extreme weather. We have typhoons, cyclones, which we call hurricanes. We have tornadoes. We have fires. We have flooding events. We have droughts. We have an overabundance in some cases, major monsoons, flooding. We have cold, extreme cold in some places, extreme heat in some places. We have snow. We have hail. Sometimes golf ball sized pieces of ice come down from the sky. We have weather. God created it along with the planet. So they can keep having all the climate conferences they want to. The weather is going to continue to be the weather. The climate's going to be continue to be the climate. And it has always been changing, and it always will change. And then one day, in the very, very distant future, we're going to have even more extreme weather. Well, not we, because I won't be here. I doubt any of you will either. One day, the sun is going to grow bigger than it is now because the sun will be dying. And over the course of a few billion years, the sun will completely envelop Earth. You talk about extreme weather, that's going to be an extreme weather period. And then poof, it's gone. It's all gone. Now, we're talking billions and billions and billions and billions of years out, so don't anybody panic. But that's the way of the cosmos. God knows what he's doing, and we don't know what God is doing. Our job to try to at least get in some kind of harmony so we can appreciate and understand our lives in this environment that we live in. Anyway, 800-848-9222 is how you reach us, 800-848-9222. It is time for us to take a break, and it is time for us to take a break, and we shall do that, ladies and gentlemen. James Golden, Bo Snerdley with you here. We begin our music rotation this morning. Ah, yeah, I just heard this the other day. I was in the chiropractor's office getting myself adjusted. I wasn't doing it myself. And this song from the Guess Who came on. And my chiropractor, who's a great, great, great guy, was singing it along with the music. The Guess Who. Today is, well, tomorrow, the birthday of Randy Bachman. Now, why are we playing American Woman instead of maybe BTO? Because Randy Bachman was the lead guitarist and songwriter from The Guess Who before he formed Bachman Turner Overdrive. 1970, this was number one in the U.S. and across the pond. It reached number 19 in the top 20. James Golden Snerdley with you here Saturday morning extravaganza. 800-848-9222 is how you reach us. 800-848-9222. Don't go away. We're going to be happy to grab your telephone calls. So be patient with us. If you're on hold, stay on hold. We've got a lot to do. Saturday morning extravaganza right here.
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9: The TV pool is the primary way that people around the world see the president, because the TV pool spends a lot of money getting those live shots ready and providing feeds to everybody else, from local TV stations to the New York Times to networks all around the world. So the TV pool is what the White House is trying to break right now. They're trying to break the system, and I think they're probably trying to shatter the solidarity that we saw this week as the five major networks banded together. It seems to me they're trying to test the limits, get away with as much as they possibly can. And this is exactly what Ted Boutros predicted the other day. He's the outside counsel for CNN, MS, and Politico. He predicted there would be more shenanigans. And that's exactly what we're seeing now, Jim. We're seeing shenanigans.
10: Hey, listen, by the way, to your point, I mean, those networks, despite differences in editorial positions, et cetera, they play nicely in this space. 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
11: Yeah, the whining and moaning continues. That, of course, little Brian Stelter over at CNN. Moaning and groaning because they didn't get on Air Force One. They weren't invited to an event.
12: You're trying to break the press pool. 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
11: On this day, in 1969, the Beatles released Abbey Road. It would be the final studio recordings from the Beatles.

0: And two of the songs on there that were featured became huge singles. Was this one and Something, George Harrison's first A-side single. It's amazing. All right, we have telephone calls in. We're going to be grabbing some calls. This is a quick segment, ladies and gentlemen, because we spent so much time in the first dealing with weather conditions and the news of the day. So, if you want to be part of the telephone calls coming up, you simply have to reach us at 800-848-9222. We are going to continue to talk about this meltdown that they're having. Oh, you wait to hear Scarborough. By the way, American women, Lady Benedict says that she loves Lenny Kravitz's version of American Woman as well. 800-848-9222. The Saturday Morning Extravaganza, your Saturday morning vibe is here. Stay with us.
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5: Area all bigger the Northeast is getting slammed by a rare September nor'easter. Robin Schaefer lives in hard-hit Oceanside, New Jersey.
6: Thought that we would have a couple of years before we'd be seeing water coming up to the dunes again. I mean, millions of dollars worth of sand has already been washed away.
5: There are states of emergency in place for New York City, as well as in counties in New York State and in New Jersey. China's president calls his visit to the USA a success.
7: When the president visited China in May, we agreed on the vision of building a constructive China-US relationship of strategic stability. This time, we've agreed to add new substance to it.
5: President Xi speaking through a translator. Among the issues that he and President Trump discussed while he was here, Iran, AI, and trade. 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
9: From 21 Alive, I'm meteorologist Noah Gordon with your forecast. 69 on your Saturday afternoon under mostly sunny skies. 44 overnight, mostly clear skies. A bit of a cool start to your Sunday. Still, though, going to be beautiful weather once again both weekend days. 71 on your Sunday afternoon, mostly sunny skies as well. I'm meteorologist Noah Gordon on WoWo 92.3 FM, 1190 AM.
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2: The James Golden Show. It's politics, but theater of the mind with James Golden, a.k.a. Bo Snerdly.

1987 was the year. Shamone. Micah started a 6-week run in the number one position of the U.S. album charts. Bad. This would be the third and final collaboration that Michael had with Quincy Jones as producer. It came 5 years after Thriller. Now, everybody regards Thriller as the number one best-selling album in the world. But guess what? Bad sold more than Thriller. Bad, this album sold somewhere between 30 to 45 million copies. I mean, imagine 45 million copies of an album sold. Five singles.

0: The James Golden Bus 30 Saturday Morning Extravaganza. Yeah, he bad. Yeah, you bad, babe. I'll tell you who else is bad. Maybe who's mad. You know, we didn't get to Joe Scarborough yet, Rod. That's cut 75 over at PMS Now. He's another one that's having about. We're not going to talk about this press thing all day. I just can't. There's so many other things. Elon Musk has said some interesting things, by the way, in terms of where technology is going. And it's fascinating. Also, you know, Judge Judy, the girls over at The View are ticked off with her because she clearly enunciated her love for this country and her reaction to people coming here from other places and criticizing this country. And that, of course, upset some of the girls at The View. There are other things in the world that we want to talk about, including the visit that the media meltdown was over, President Xi Jinping, with Donald Trump. But let's listen to Scarborough on PMS Now. Anyway, here is his meltdown, ladies and gentlemen.
1: Our colleague, Laura Barone-Lopez, one of our White House reporters, was not able to come in. She asked what's going on, was told to talk to Stephen Chung, who's the communications director at the White House.
2: So is it Stephen Chung who needs...
1: Perhaps so. Well, Stephen Chung did not respond to any...
2: Is it Stephen Chung who is ordering people to... I don't know. I don't even know Stephen Chung. But is Stephen Chung the guy who is ordering these people to be in contempt?

0: of a federal judge's federal judge's order, by the way, that Donald Trump appointed. I want to know who
1: I want
0: is saying
1: to know.
0: Ignore a federal judge's order, because this sounds a lot like Watergate to me.
2: So Chung never responded. We did get a tweet last night on the White House's rapid response account claiming that this was a different sign-up, that you had to have a specific request to attend this event, that your hard pass wasn't enough to get in. That's unclear if that's true. Stephen Chung is one of the people who is behind this Twitter account. He uses it sometimes.
1: Yeah. So Stephen Chung, Stephen Miller, Stephen somebody. Enough. This sounds a lot like Watergate to me. How in the world does this sound like Watergate? How in the world is this even comparable to the Watergate scandal? Give me a break. And by the way, I would like to know for the record, since these guys keep going on and on and on, I would like to know where in the United States Constitution it is ordained, it is written, where in our Constitution does it require PMS Now, Politico, or CNN to travel with the president? Where does it require, in our United States Constitution, the oldest living, by the way, Constitution in the world, which is amazing since we're such a young country, where does it require that a press pool attend every single presidential event? It does not. The president has tasks that are required. It does not require that the press has to have office space in the White House. I'll tell you one of the things I would do if I were president. I'd kick all of their asses out. I'd set up a little government building next to the White House, somewhere, or over in the old Eisenhower building. No, that's too close. Maybe I'd see if I could borrow part of Lafayette Park and just do a shed and put them over there. Here, this is your office. Constitution doesn't require that the press corps have office space inside the White House. It does not. It does not require that these people have to be on Air Force One with the president. It does not. These are traditions. And traditions can be broken and new traditions installed. It does not require. It requires you can't stop these people from reporting and saying what they want to say. You cannot do that. And then you had Scarborough. Wait a minute. Did we get to the part? And did I cut him off too soon before he started talking about the lies? Let's listen to that Scarborough thing one more time. Because this guy has a lot of nerve. So when you have it ready, just let me know. Yep. Okay, fire when ready. Joe Scarborough.
2: Our colleague, Laura Barone-Lopez, one of our White House reporters, was not able to come in. She asked what's going on, was told to talk to Stephen Chung, who's the communications director of the White House.
0: So is it Stephen Chung who needs...
2: Perhaps so. Well, Stephen Chung did not respond to any...
0: Is it Stephen Chung who is ordering people I don't know. I don't even know.
1: I don't know.
0: But is Stephen Chung the guy who is ordering these people to be in contempt of a federal judge's order?
1: Federal
0: judge's order, by the way, that Donald Trump appointed. I want to know who is saying ignore a federal judge's order, because this sounds a lot like Watergate to me.
2: So Chung never responded. We did get a tweet last night on the White House's rapid response account claiming that this was a different sign-up, that you had to have a specific request to attend this event, that your hard pass wasn't enough to get in. That's unclear if that's true. Stephen Chung is one of the people who is behind this Twitter account. He abuses it sometimes. So there you have it. That still, they're in defiance last night. We're not in.
0: I love the people that lie every day for a living, literally lie every day for a living, can still, all these years later, use the words, quote, fake news. When they have been caught lying through their teeth repeatedly, over the past decade.
2: So, but to your, we'll see what happens this morning when our colleagues try to access the White House.
1: Now, that is incredible. Joe Scarborough sits with a straight face, a little puffed up and angry. Oh, I love the people that lie every day. They've been lying to us for over a decade. You want to talk about lies every day? You want to talk about PMS at the time, NBC's lack of coverage over Joe Biden's mental state? You want to talk about Russiagate? You want to talk about the lack of truth coming from Benghazi? You want to talk about the way they have... On this station, of all stations, for him to sit and complain about people that lie every day? Somebody put together a montage of all the anti-Trump hate that PMS... NBC spewed. I saw it too late. Plus, we already had like 76, 78 cuts. It's like, damn, I can't get everything in. But it was great because, I mean, these people just go on and on and on with vitriolic hatred for Donald Trump. But yet he's supposed to call them around with him on Air Force One. I mean, with CNN, he told to stay home, not PMS Now. And this little reporter girl that they keep talking about, this girl just stands like she's the big story.
3: I went around the corner. I went around the block. I went in, and then they told me this. I went out.
1: We didn't get access. For goodness sakes, this navel gazing, this incessant, we're the story. Then. Okay, we have people on the phones, and I'm monopolizing the entire hour. Let's go to the phones. 800-848-9222. I will come back and monopolize more time in the next. Sal is calling in from New Jersey. Good morning, Sal. Welcome. How are you? Are you surviving the nor'easter okay?
4: We don't have it that bad up here, right here in New Jersey, right here in Cranford. It's not that bad. We have some rain. Bo, I want to tell you about what Michelle Wu, and I have news from Michelle Wu and her ilk concerning this thing about global warming and all that. It says in the Bible, the book of Genesis, chapter 8, verse 22, it says, while the earth remains, seed time and harvest, cold and heat, summer and winter, and day and night shall not cease. So this whole thing about global warming is a big farce.
1: Wow. Thank you, Sal. I appreciate that. You know, as I said earlier, the climate has been changing on Earth since God created the Earth and the heavens and the cosmos. And guess what? Things are changing everywhere inside the physical universe, and we don't even know the breadth and scope of the physical universe. It's impossible for us to even wrap our arms around how incredibly huge, vast, just the physical universe is. Let alone there are theories out there that there's more than that we actually are part of a multiverse. A combination of physical universes, many, infinite, in fact, some people believe. So, to your point, we have no clue. And there's a lot of arrogance with this idea that somehow or another, people are controlling the weather down here. Sal, I appreciate it very much. Thank you for the call. Have a wonderful day. Let us go to Ohio and catch up with Keith. Keith, welcome to the program. How are you this morning?
5: Hi, Bo. I'm a regular listener, but it's a first-time caller to your show.
1: So glad to have you.
5: There's two major worldwide news stories that have broke since the 24th of the month. Our fake news media has been intentionally trying to hide and cover up. First is on the 24th of the month, Bishop Fulton J. Sheen was beatified by the conclave of cardinals and the Pope. and over 50,000 people showed up in St. Louis for the announcement of the beatification. And the news media tried to hide and cover up that situation. And if they had

0: done that, there probably would have been a lot more Christians in the United States that would have showed up for that announcement. Are you still there, Bo?
1: Yes, I'm listening intently. What is the second story that did not receive attention?
0: This was a major news story that broke last night on Fox on the Jesse Waters show. Jesse Waters broke this story. Earlier this week, there was a secret meeting at the United Nations between the Saudi Arabian delegation and the French delegation, a secret meeting. And something happened in that meeting that scared and freaked out the French. So much that Jesse Waters announced last night that the French government is sending the French Foreign Legion and the French Legion to Saudi Arabia and the Middle East to protect the Arab countries and Saudi Arabia and to fight and attack the Houthis.
1: And this well, is interesting. Very little coverage on that one. Listen, we shall see. Thank you. As for the first story, I thank you for bringing that to our attention. And it also explains something, Keith. Bring Keith back up for a moment, please. Keith, you know what it explains?
0: What's that?
1: This week, I have seen videos of Bishop Sheen all over the platform X. People have been posting his videos, and I've been enjoying them. I've been looking at them. He was amazing. He was, and in the 60s, by the way, I'll see if I can find this, and maybe we can play it one weekend. In the 60s, he was calling out the left for coddling criminals. I want to get him accurate, because he was very profound in what he was saying. He was saying that we are inverting everything, that we are now protecting the criminals and not protecting the people that are the victims of crime. He was calling out things that we are talking about today, this very day in the 1960s, he was talking about. And those videos are resurfacing.
0: Can I say one more thing, Bo?
1: Of course.
0: In regards to that situation, there's something going on, too, that our fake news media is hiding and covering up. And the fact that that's a conclave of cardinals, the Pope, and investigators are investigating more things in his life because they're looking into the fact that maybe he should be sainted.
1: Wow.
0: And our news media is covering this stuff up.
1: Well, they're not getting it past you, and you brought it to us, and so I thank you for sharing it. We have to love your call. Thank you for calling. We hope to hear from you again in beautiful Ohio. James Golden, Snurdly, with the Beach Boys.

0: Tomorrow is the anniversary of the Beach Boys' television debut. And of course, when you talk about some of the biggest debuts of the soundtrack of American music, where did it happen? The Ed Sullivan Show. He was a giant. 1964, the Beach Boys on Ed Sullivan performed this one and Wendy, their television debut. James Golden Sterner coming right back. Don't go away.
1: The James Golden Show.

0: celebrating 250 years of America, highlighting moments in history. Here's Jake Novak.
1: October 13th, 1973. President Richard Nixon orders the emergency resupply of Israel's military as the Jewish state deals with a multi-front surprise attack in the Yom Kippur War. Many of Nixon's aides urged more caution, but Nixon gave it the greater sense of urgency, saying, quote, "You get the stuff to Israel now, now." To be clear, the U.S. rearming of Israel was already agreed to and authorized by Congress. Nixon

0: Wilson just sped up the timeline to meet the crisis. He also wanted the world to see Israel using American weapons to defeat the Soviet arms being used by Egypt and Syria. It became known as Operation Nickelgrass. 567 missions were flown through the airlift, dropping over 22,000 tons of supplies. An additional 90,000 tons of material were delivered by sea. The decision saved Israel and eventually convinced then Egyptian leader Anwar Sadat that he better make peace with Jerusalem sooner or later. And that's history.
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0: 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Listen up for a minute. 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
3: And he doesn't understand why you're so drained and why you're so tired. Because he quite literally doesn't have the part to process his emotions. He can't even compute what that means or how that's draining for you. But not only that, he takes away from you being able to regulate your kid's emotions because you're too busy processing his. And they don't like us either. They don't want to live with us full time either.
4: Oh,
3: they would rather live together on their own. All they really want to do is every once in a while. It is so obvious that the women are supposed to be living together and the men are supposed to be living together. What are we doing?
4: Oh, boy. All right. Women, marriage is incestuous. Yeah, well, I do, but I got to get over this. Marriage is incest. Marriage is incest, and men would rather live with other men rather than with a woman. And Rod, do you want to live with another man? I'm just asking you. Feel free not to answer if you think it would be harmful to you or your image, but you don't want to live with another man.
5: No.
4: All right, let's continue. Let's listen to more of our... What do we have next? Just fire it off.
6: The thing about destroying the patriarchy is that it requires bringing men down. Like, quite literally, removing them from their place of privilege and giving them a different level of privilege, a different level of access to the world, a different level of being treated, a different level of treating people, requiring that they behave differently, that they have access to different things, their restricted access to different things. Their behavior is restricted, their speech is restricted. What they are used to being handed easily to them no longer will be handed to them. They might not even be able to work for it if they want it. That is a requirement of tearing down the patriarchy, period. Just a note, I would not personally use the language bring down, but I do see incels use that language all the time in my comment section, so I'm using their vernacular. And I do think it's telling that they use a word that is more about destroying than it is about changing or uplifting. It also shows that anybody that uses language like this doesn't understand intersectionality because they view privilege as a ladder and not a parking lot. And so you get men complaining that men are being oppressed.
4: Just pause it. Can I ask you a question, Rod? Do you understand what this woman's talking about at all?
5: No.
4: It goes on for another minute of that. So since you don't understand it, and since I'm still struggling to deal with what the hell she's talking about, no doubt there are women that understand her perfectly. Let's move on to another one, shall we, Rod?
7: Whenever girls tell me that their boyfriend or husband golfs, I feel sick to my stomach, fam.

0: I feel sick to my stomach. Golf needs to be abolished. People should not be allowed to do that. Oh, you want to have a hobby that's 14 hours of your Sunday? Okay, then I'm going to have a hobby as well, and it's going to be called cheating on you. Every Sunday, I'm busy. Sundays are off limits, babe. We know that that's the day that I start a different family. That's the day where I have a different family outside of us. Get drunk with the boys on the field of grass. I'm going to have another family waiting.
1: She would need to abolish golf because it takes too long, and she's going to cheat because... Okay. You know what? Let's go to church. Why don't we do that? Why don't we listen to one of the social media... Well, okay, I say women, but in air quotes. Let us visit... Now, this I did had to do some research on because I had to find out who she was, or the person who the person was. It is Reverend Flourish Klink of the Episcopalian denomination. And this is Cut 59, Reverend Flourish Klink preaching from the pulpit. Let's listen in.
2: God is non-binary. God is non-binary, but I'm going to go further than that. And I'm going to say God is actually also trans. And now let's get on the same page here. When we trans people are born, folks assign us a gender based on what they see. Then when we're old enough, we realize that that wasn't right. And we're not, in our deepest selves, the gender that everybody thought we were, right? Reasonable working definition of a trans person, yeah?
1: Have 53 ready. 53, and then I'm going to give you another one.
2: Was born in human form as our Lord Jesus Christ. Mary said, oh, look, a baby boy. God isn't a boy. We have established this. God is beyond boy and girl. God was assigned a gender at birth, and later on it became clear that that gender wasn't quite right. So if you're going to deny God is trans, I think you're going to be denying the divinity of our Lord Jesus Christ, and I have some notes about that. When I say that later on it became clear gender wasn't quite right, I mean it. We already know Jesus didn't live life exactly the way your average first century Judean man did, right? To the best of our knowledge, he didn't get married. We don't know for sure. He chose to teach and to engage with women in ways that were very unusual, that were not the traditionally masculine way that people might be behaving with each other. And then Jesus died. And Jesus was resurrected. And when Jesus was resurrected, Jesus was different. Jesus didn't look like himself. There was something different about Jesus. And now, I will admit the Bible does not tell us what that is. So if anybody says they do know what that is, they are also not telling the truth, and I have some notes for them. The Bible doesn't tell us why it is that Jesus' best friends, his disciples, the people who had walked with him to the end of his life, the people who buried him in the tomb when it was politically difficult, who were committed to him, still didn't recognize Jesus for a good long time. Now, I don't know for sure. I wasn't there. But based on everything else I know about God, I have an idea. I think Jesus was resurrected as Jesus's true self, which is beyond male or female. I think
1: okay.
2: Jesus was not only transfigured. I think Jesus...
1: She thinks Jesus was trans. Okay, so that is the Reverend Flourish Klink, ladies and gentlemen, with the inspiration. And for those of you that don't practice Christianity, we're not trying to exclude. We just this is what is appearing on social media, and

0: I'm sure that we will find other statements from social media women concerning other spiritual matters of other faith as we go along our journey here on the Saturday morning, the Saturday morning extravaganza, your Saturday morning vibe. Now, we've heard from the women. Let's hear from President Obama. I said we have a lot of bites from him. Here is President Barack Hussein Obama speaking earlier this week. And he is speaking about women. We just heard from women. Cut 53, Barack Obama. Here is the former president.
1: Even when I was president, I sometimes fantasized about if you put women in charge of every government for like 2 years and then just kind of saw, all right, how are things going? I have a strong belief that things would, they wouldn't be perfect.
2: But they'd be better.
1: But they'd be better. I really do. So.
0: Yeah, well, all the men would be sleeping with, be with other men, living with other men, because they can't live with women, and there'd be no golf, which you wouldn't like, Obama, because... Whitney! The beautiful voice.
3: We held on in the rain, the nights we almost lost it.
0: Saturday morning vibe, your Saturday morning vibe right here, the Saturday morning extravaganza with Whitney Houston, who on this day in 1987 began 2 weeks at the top of the charts, the singles charts, with this one from her second studio album, Whitney. Coming right back, Saturday morning extravaganza, your calls coming up. Keep it right here.

0: This is the James Golden Show. And now it's time for the Cat's Corner.
1: This is John Catsimatidis. Is AI changing everything? Well, there are many, many opinions. In my opinion, AI, to me, all it is a super Google machine. Well, what does that mean? There is no artificial intelligence. It's only as good as the programmer. Intelligence? No. Searching more places to create like it looks like intelligence? Yes. Overrated at this point? Absolutely. But again, it will need some kind of regulation. When I grew up, the Encyclopedia Britannica was the Bible of the truth. The question is, what will be the Bible of the truth for AI? AI is only as good as the programmers and their personalities that create it. Finally, I agree with President Trump. We have to win the AI game worldwide and beat every other country. That way, we keep America the greatest country in the world. I'm John Catsimatidis, and that's the Cat's Corner.
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1: Whoa. The James Golden Show. Four words that mean business. With James Golden, a.k.a. Bose Nerdly.
2: Yes, my friends, we're going to do our version of rapid phone so people don't have to wait for an hour. We're going to be speaking with Todd Bensman at the bottom of the hour. So when you get on, please just write to the point that you called in for. You don't even have to say hello. Hello, everybody on hold. And I'm fine, and I hope you are fine, too. So we've covered that part. Mary's calling in from Long Island. Mary, what's on your mind this morning?
3: Hi, good morning. I wanted to remind you that Karine Jean-Pierre revoked that African journalist press pass. She did not like his questions, and she banned him from the press room. He did get back in, but he had to stand in the back, and she never, ever called on him again.
2: That is exactly right. And by the way, he's all over X now. Now, there were some questions that she raised about whether his credentials were valid, whether he represented the news agencies that he said he did. But you're absolutely right. She banned him. And by the way, there were other media outlets that never got in to the White House briefing room, period. They've just been denied access, and no one ever talks about them because they never made it in there to be kicked out. Silas is calling in from Staten Island. Good morning, Silas.
4: Yeah, my simple fact is Donald Trump wouldn't be served well if he was cursing Mandami. We know Mandami's not going to deliver on any promises he made. We let him fail, but they can't blame it on Donald Trump. Donald Trump doesn't go at him. He welcomed him in the White House. He welcomed him at his own house. And he said, I'll help you in any way. And it'll just prove once more, socialism and communism does not work. And when he fails,
2: great point and well put, Silas. And by the way, if we have time, we will revisit the Mandami speech that the Netanyahu speech where he condemned Mandami in no uncertain terms. John Katsimatidis was on Fox Business and had a few things to say about that as well. So there's just a lot of stuff going on. Bob is calling in from Florida. Bob, good morning. What's on your mind this morning?
5: This press pool thing really perplexes me. How does a judge and news organizations take precedent, what they want to do, over what the president, the duly elected president of the United States, how he determines that he wants to administer to the press room? So how's this thing going to turn out? What are they going to do? Kick them all out, like you said, put them in a tent outside on the lawn? You know, what do you think is going to happen, James?
2: I think that eventually, I don't know. Here's what I'd like to happen. I'd like a clear definition of what you just talked about, where presidential powers begin and where they end with this. He's the head of the executive branch. He doesn't have to have all the press in the White House. And rules are rules. They are not mandates by the Constitution. They're rules. So I think it'll be interesting to see what the courts do with this. Chris from the Catskills. Good morning, Chris. How are you?
6: James, I spoke to a woman two weeks ago, right after I spoke to you. I met a woman that had worked on Sherrod Brown's campaign. She's working on a campaign in upstate New York. She told me Brown is going to lose. She's a socialist. She's going to vote for Brown. But there was a third candidate in the race that's a socialist on an independent line. The polls still have Brown winning, the ones with the third candidate in there, giving him 7%. The socialist. Brown is still up by 3 to 6 points in all those polls with

0: three candidates. Shifting in some of the recent polling, I'm predicting that Pappas is going to defeat Sununu in New Hampshire. He's up by five. Cooper is going to win in North Carolina. And Josh Turek is up by 8 to 10 points in Iowa over Ashley Tinton. I think Tallarico is going to win. Florida, Maine, and Kansas are too close to call. And Michigan, El Said might pull it out. And in Alaska,
1: oh, please. Okay, we have time before the midterms, Chris. We're going to have you back and go over those. Tallarico wins. El Said, too close to call. Give me Milhouse Nixon wins in Florida. Not likely. We'll be back, folks. Todd Bensman coming up. Keep it right here. Don't go away.

0: is how you reach us on this, the Saturday Morning Extravaganza, your Saturday morning vibe. Keep it right here.
1: And now, it's Unpacking Travel. Here's Yana Derillis.
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5: I'm Carmen Roberts. A nor'easter is threatening millions along the East Coast with nearly hurricane-strength winds in some places, rain and coastal flooding. Fox Weather's Brandi Campbell is in Hull, Massachusetts.
6: The impacts that we're seeing are impressive when you consider we are just under 300 miles away from the center of the storm. It is slowly creeping north and eventually will cross onto land along the New Jersey coast sometime tomorrow.
5: The storm is already causing flooding, power outages, and flight delays in Tennessee. The SEC football crowd at Neyland Stadium went wild with cheers as Air Force One flew over the stadium. President Trump arrived at the game before the kickoff of the first Tennessee-Texas meeting since 1969. 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
7: From 21 Alive, I'm meteorologist Noah Gordon with your forecast. 69 on your Saturday afternoon under mostly sunny skies. 44 overnight, mostly clear skies. A bit of a cool start to your Sunday. Still, though, going to be beautiful weather once again both weekend days. 71 on your Sunday afternoon, mostly sunny skies as well. I'm meteorologist Noah Gordon on WoWo 92.3 FM, 1190 AM.
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2: 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It's politics, but theater of the mind. With James Golden, a.k.a. Bose Nerdly.
3: It is deeply ironic that the United Nations has an entire institution, the UNESCO group of people and countries, devoted to protecting cultural heritage, yet with their ceaseless promotion of mass migration, these globalists are actively destroying the greatest cultures and most extraordinary heritage in all of history. There is no human right to illegal immigration, but there is a right to remain a sovereign nation, and we want to remain a sovereign nation, and so should you. The United States also totally rejects any attempt to construct a globalist scheme to control for the artificial intelligence being spoken of so much now, hereinafter officially called super intelligence, changing the name.
4: Tomorrow is the anniversary of the passing away of the founder of Jefferson Airplane and Jefferson Starship, Marty Ballin, who passed away in 2018, the 27th of September, 76 years old. This, of course, White Rabbit. Jefferson Airplane. With us on the line, I am pleased to say, our friend, one of the most amazing journalists in America who has gone on to do other work, Todd Benzman. Todd, welcome back to the program. How are you, my friend?
5: I'm doing great. Thanks for having me back. I appreciate it.
4: Anytime, Todd. Listen, you know in the past I've said I think you should have won a Pulitzer Prize for your incredible, and I wasn't joking, and I'm not joking. I'm going to explain why. I want to play you something, Todd, from the president's address. We had one coming in. No, there is no human right to illegal immigration. But the president, speaking at the United Nations this week, also had this to say, cut three, Rod. President Trump at the, the president at the United Nations. Yes, that's the one. Here it is.
3: Not only is the UN not solving the problems it should too often, it's actually creating new problems for us to solve. The best example is the number one political issue of our time, the crisis of uncontrolled migration. It's uncontrolled. Your countries are being ruined. The United Nations is funding an assault on Western countries and their borders. In 2024, the UN budgeted $372 million in cash assistance to support an estimated 624,000 migrants journeying into the United States. Think of that. The UN is supporting people that are illegally coming into the United States, and then we have to get them out. The UN also provided food, shelter, transportation, and debit cards to illegal aliens. Can you believe that? On the way to infiltrate our southern border. Millions of people came through that southern border. Just a year ago, millions and millions of people were pouring in, 25 million altogether over the 4 years of the incompetent Biden administration. And now we have it stopped, totally stopped. In fact, they're not even coming anymore because they know they can't get through. But what took place is totally unacceptable. The UN is supposed to stop invasions, not create them and not finance them. In the United States, we reject the idea that mass numbers of people from foreign lands can be permitted to travel halfway around the world, trample our borders, violate our sovereignty, cause unmitigated crime, and deplete our social safety net.

0: Now, Todd, those facts that the president laid out about the UN, I'm going to give you credit. You had joined the administration for a while. You were in the administration. You will tell us shortly what you're doing right now. But no one reported on what was happening with the United Nations involvement in illegal immigration until you did. And you were there, you discovered it, was going on in your trips past the southern border. You provided the evidence that it was happening, including the UN cards that some of them left on the ground, some illegal immigrants were leaving as they entered the United States, the funding. You talked about the other groups that were involved, because it wasn't just the UN, it was NGOs, and in some cases, some orders of religious groups that were involved in helping this illegal migration into the United States. And the president of the United States was able to acknowledge this in front of the UN, I say, in because of the amazing reporting work that you did from our borders. Where are you now, and what are you doing now, Todd?
1: Well, actually, that clip that you played, once I got into the administration, I asked around about that, and I was told that they did excerpt it directly from my reports for the Center for Immigration Studies, because I remember hearing that going, that sounds really familiar. Nobody else has reported that. So the president did get that straight from my report. I spent 13 months in the administration as a senior advisor to Tom Homan and the director of ICE and DHS. And I also did a stint in the National Counterterrorism Center. I've been out for a couple of months now working for the Heritage Foundation in their Border Security and Immigration Policy Center. So I'm kind of back to doing the same thing. I'm writing, I'm speaking, and I'm doing media like this. And as far as the United Nations, this is a good time to bring that back up. I mean, the president is absolutely right to call out the United Nations for mass illegal immigration. The United Nations played a key role in facilitating the one that hit the greatest mass migration crisis in U.S. history, and I think maybe the world history, even including wars, World War I and II, for the millions and millions of people that came over our border, by having building an archipelago of stations all along the migrant trails that provided food, money, shelter, lodging, maps to them for people to cross through from South America through the Darien Gap all the way through Mexico into our border to make sure that they had everything that they needed to do it. It was very incentivizing for the migrants. And they did this with U.S. taxpayer money, almost entirely U.S. taxpayer money that we feed to the United Nations, and then they filter it out to all these non-governmental organizations. That is now over because the Trump administration understood what was going on, and they shut the money off to the United Nations, to particularly the IOM, and the UNHCR, and a bunch of the other, USAID, FEMA was sending money. Everybody was getting really fat off of the fruit of the American treasury down there for years. And the same thing is happening in Europe right now. He's absolutely correct. United Nations has the same archipelago of safe stations and aid stations in Europe. I was there a couple of years ago. I went to 9 countries. I interviewed the UN there. I went to their big aid stations and refugee camps where people go, from they hop and skip all the way into Germany and France and England. So yes, and they need to be called out for this because

0: ruined our country. We're in the process of spending tens of billions of dollars to remedy what happened during those just 4 years of Joe Biden. And if we're not careful, it's going to happen again in just another couple of years.
1: Now, Todd, I want to use some intersectionality here, to use a word that leftists like to use. Let's use some. Right now, we're in the midst of the mainstream press having a conniption fit because they can't ride on Air Force One because two or three outlets were not invited to an event, although you see hundreds of other reporters that are. Throughout the years, reporters on the other side of the aisle, meaning conservative groups, were not even invited into the White House to be thrown out. They were just left out. You have these media outlets with, in some cases, hundreds of employees with multi-million dollar budgets. The immigration issue has been one of the number one political drivers in America for almost two decades. Why is it that only one reporter, you, went down to Mexico, went to Central America, talked to these migrants, found out how they were being funded, reported on the UN's involvement, reported on the NGO's involvement, reported on the involvement, and some of these NGOs are from religious groups. How is it with all of the capital, with all of the assets of an entire media industry, no one but you covered the details of what was happening on the ground? How do you explain that?
0: Political bias. I think that these media organizations understood at the time that Trump was waiting in the wings during those 4 years, that he was planning to run again, that this was going to be his, that was the issue that got him in 2016. And there was a lot of fear that if they really reported on what was going on down there at the border, that it would just aid and assist Trump's 2024 campaign. And they didn't capture the essence of what was happening down there. And they also, to me, one of the more egregious things is, I don't know if you remember this, but I mean, it's just a couple of years ago, the Biden administration throughout that crisis down there would say over and over and over again, the border is under control, the border is secure.
1: Right. I remember Mayorkas over and over again.
0: Yes. Nothing is happening. This is just a seasonal thing. It's a cyclical kind of a thing. As 300,000 people a month were pouring over it. I mean, imagine three Super Bowl stadiums a month pouring over that border, filled, right? I mean, the numbers were just, it was unbelievable. Anybody who wanted to go down there and see it could have videotaped it. Fox News did some. But that absolutely would have empowered the Trump campaign, and I think that's why they didn't do it. And they just swallowed what they were being told by their Democratic preferential candidates that were running at that time, Joe Biden and whoever else was, in the primary, the primaries. And I think that's what it was. I mean, from my perspective, that was egregious, but it was also the sexiest story you could ever imagine. I mean, this is like sitting out World War II. Oh, that's not a story. World War II is not a story. I'm just going to pretend it's not happening. They're saying it's not happening. I'll just go with that. And I just had it to myself, that this thing. I mean, you could go down there

0: anywhere and just see masses of humanity, torrents of humanity on their way in. It was just an incredible story with a lot of different tentacles to it. They just ignored it. I'm happy to take it.
1: Wow. Well, you've done masterful work, and you are doing masterful work. You're at the Heritage Foundation now. We want to have you back in the future, talk about your work there. I have a dream project, Todd. I don't know whether I should even mention it, and I'm not trying to put you on the spot here, by the way, but I'm just going to tell you what my wish list project is that I would love to see. I would love to see some group, whether it's Heritage, whether it's somebody else that has the resource to do this, to go back and devote either a website, a book, or something to every single American citizen that has been killed, raped, robbed, damaged by illegal immigration since 2016 or before, since Donald Trump came into office. Just compiled. These are the Americans who have been hurt by this in tangible ways. I would just love to. That compilation is nowhere to be found.
0: Not really. I think that is a great project. Somebody for some billionaire somewhere who would be willing to fund that. I mean, nobody's really compiling that. You do get bits and pieces from the Trump administration. They put out on their ICE website, daily arrests of really horrible criminals, but not the victims so much. Compiling that. I mean, but listen, I saw Trump give a press conference not that long ago where he spent 20 minutes sitting in front of a crowded room of press people, and he had a book of photographs of dead, killed people from illegal immigrants, and he just paged slowly through the book, showing the reporters one by one by one by one. 20 minutes he sat there, and I looked for the media coverage of that the next day, and there was none. They didn't even commit. The president of the United States showing this book got nothing.
1: Yeah, and meanwhile, they're complaining about being locked out. Todd, thank you so much. We hope to have you back in the very near future. Todd, so good to catch up with you.
0: Thank you.
1: James Golden, Snurly with you here, Saturday Morning Extravaganza. Olivia Newton-John. This is the day. That she was born in 1948. Olivia Newton-John, James Golden, Saturday Morning Extravaganza. 800-848-922 is how you reach us. Don't go away.
2: The James Golden.

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8: We started out listening from the SMWs, the social media woman. We have another to end the hour. Here she is, ladies and gentlemen.
9: It makes me psychotically angry when my husband Chris takes naps or relaxes on the couch during the day. I grew up with boomer parents. I am a first generation American on my dad's side. My dad is from Cuba. Very, very, very hardworking parents. Nobody sat down on a couch unless it was nighttime. And no one took naps, you know. My mom certainly didn't take naps. My dad would take, you know, some little afternoon siestas, but it felt like he was allowed to do that because he was such a hard worker. I'm not saying that.

0: 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Listen up for a minute. 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
3: Fox News. Millions are hunkering down and preparing for the worst coastal flooding since Superstorm Sandy. And the storm's causing major travel delays and knocking out power already and generally causing havoc in the Northeast. Fox's CB Cotton has more from New York's LaGuardia Airport.
4: Cancellations and delays are steadily increasing. There are more than 1,000 delays and more than 400 cancellations across the entire nation. This morning, New York Governor Kathy Hochul said she's expecting air travel impacts to get worse. Major coastal flooding is already stretching from New Jersey to North Carolina. State leaders across the Northeast region are on high alert. But the most significant impacts are expected in New England. Boston and coastal Massachusetts are facing pounding rain, street flooding, and wind gusts that could reach up to 60 miles an hour. Travelers at Boston Logan International Airport are seeing the most flight cancellations.
3: In addition to coastal flooding and beach erosion, the region has seen more than 75,000 power outages so far. Congressman Jeff Van Drew of New Jersey joined Fox News Live and explained what his state has done to prepare for the storm.
5: I have contacted emergency management. We've contacted the mayors of all our communities. We've contacted the Army Corps, the White House, and FEMA. So we're ready. We're prepared.
3: And the nor'easter is expected to gradually pull away and stop impacting the East Coast by Tuesday morning. The air war over Ukraine's ramping up today. A wave of Russian missile and drone strikes killed 4 people while Ukrainian drones hit back, targeting an oil refinery inside Russia, killing 3. President Zelensky is calling on global allies for stronger support, warning Moscow's escalating the conflict every single day. 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
3: President Trump's rejecting Iran's proposed 7-day plan to reopen the Strait of Hormuz and restart nuclear talks. The president told reporters outside the White House today.
9: We're winning tremendously. We have total control of the Hormuz Strait. Massive amounts of oil are coming out of the Hormuz Strait. Last night, we had 29 ships come out. They want to make a deal, and I think that's fine. I like making a deal, too.
3: And he says the regime wants to reopen the waterway because, in his words, they have no money coming in. Meantime, he also addressed the subject of

0: AI, and concerns coming from some Democrats about its rapid progress.
1: When they want to put on brakes, it's just like everybody's going to be dead. You're all supposed to be dead now because of global warming. It's like Russia, Russia, Russia hoax. All of these different hoaxes. Well, what they want to do is they want to stop our progress because we're leading China by a lot, and we're going to keep it that way.
0: And this comes on the heels of President Trump's three-day state visit with Chinese leader Xi Jinping. A tight race in Virginia as incumbent GOP Congressman Rob Whitman faces off against Democratic challenger Shannon Taylor in the midterms. Whitman tells Fox News Live why voters should choose him.
2: We've asked people to let us continue that record of proven leadership and delivering, not just for the nation, but for the Commonwealth of Virginia. So we think we have a strong case to make. We think that leadership matters. We think that experience matters, especially when it comes to getting things done. And we've got a great record.
0: Taylor is the attorney for Henrico County and won a multiple candidate primary to face Whitman. She's touted her work for putting violent criminals behind bars. And the nor'easter growing off the East Coast prompts concert promoters to cancel the Ed Sheeran shows in Foxborough, Massachusetts. Promoters say safety is the priority as that storm threatens New England with heavy rain and winds up to 65 miles an hour. I'm Carmen Roberts. This is Fox News.
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4: From 21 Alive, I'm meteorologist Noah Gordon with your forecast. 69 on your Saturday afternoon under mostly sunny skies. 44 overnight, mostly clear skies. A bit of a cool start to your Sunday. Still, though, going to be beautiful weather once again both weekend days. 71 on your Sunday afternoon, mostly sunny skies as well. I'm meteorologist Noah Gordon on WoWo 92.3 FM, 1190 AM.
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0: I firmly and strongly believe that when you feel powerless, you are powerless. And when you feel powerful, you are powerful. And we are powerful. And we are powerful. And so let's just show ourselves, each other, our power.
1: I used to be really staunchly like, nobody should ever have a gun for any reason, and I flipped on that. And what I believe now, no man should ever have a gun, all women should have them. Non-binary is case-by-case basis.

Our number trio is here, ladies and gentlemen. Two more of the women of our times, of course. The first you recognize, Kamala Harris, who blew $1 billion being powerful. I got a text during the break that the woman that was ragging on her husband for taking naps, I think she's joking. She wasn't joking. She was for real. Our number trio here, 800-848-9222 is how you reach us on this, our Saturday morning vibe. Princess Diana will not be with us this week. She's dealing with some family matters, and we are, we always have Princess Diana in our hearts with our love, and hopefully she'll be back with us soon. We will continue, ladies and gentlemen. There are some things that I definitely want to get to this hour. I mentioned earlier, and we heard one quote from former President Obama suggesting that he believes that if women were in charge of government for 2 years, it would be better. Yeah, well, look at what Kamala

0: Harris did the 4 years she was in charge of the border. Yeah, look what happened there. President Obama also had a few other things to say this week. Cut 49. Rob, let's begin with our Obama segment. We're going to do cut 49, 50, and 51. And 52. Obama was on a roll this week. So let us start with the former president of the United States, Barack Hussein Obama, speaking this week.
1: Obviously, today, we are rife with divisions, and our democracy is broken in so many ways. And the tone and tone of the times is feels mean-spirited, or we've turned inward. We have gone through times like this before. I believe we can get out of them, but when I travel around the country today, or I work with the young people that I work with who come from all across the country through the foundation, what you discover is that, in fact, we are not as divided as we seem at the ground level. We're not as divided as our politics or our media would indicate of each other.
0: Okay.
1: We have to redesign how the federal government at least works so that it can actually get stuff done. And I'll give you one example that plagued me during my presidency. Even during my presidency, I was convinced we needed to get rid of it, is the practice of the filibuster, which is not in the Constitution. It is a practice that was adopted almost by accident by the Senate, and then exploited, but mildly exploited, mainly, frankly, by Dixiecrats to prevent civil rights legislation from getting through. So Southern Democrats were some of the worst practitioners of the filibuster, but it was rarely used. By the time I got to office, and Mitch McConnell, who was the Senate leader on the Republican side, when the Republicans took control of the Senate in 2010, essentially just rewrote the Constitution so that you had to have a supermajority to get anything through the Senate.
0: Hold it. Stop it right there. We're going to move on to something else, but I want to just go through this. So Obama says, number one, we're divided, but we're not really divided. Well, Obama, during his years in office, was kind of the divider-in-chief. Remember, it was Obama that decided, screw the Republicans, screw people on the right. We're going to just do Obamacare. We're going to shove it down their throats at Christmas time and screw them. We're just going to take over health care. And by the way, what are the results? A total mess. A 100% total mess of America's healthcare system that has caused people their doctors, caused people in some cases their lives because they can't get medical coverage, has exploded in cost, is not doing anything that he promised it would do, but he did that and pushed it through on a partisan test. Obama also neglects to mention that he and Eric Holder were very responsible for the redistricting efforts among Democrats, and in some cases, left Republicans completely out of power. Now, you know what? That's politics. Republicans are doing redistricting now, and oh boy, let's to the moon with the left. Oh, look at these evil Republicans. But they forget to mention Obama and Eric Holder, very involved in redistricting to protect political power, not to mention what has happened with illegal immigration and political power, which is how Democrats control seats in California, in New York, in Illinois, and some of the other blue cities, where they would not nearly have the political power they do except for illegal immigration. And he complains that we are divided. The Democrats have done nothing but bring division to this country. Look at the way the Democrats have introduced every social culture war issue that roils America, whether it be gender mutilation,

0: which they, of course, have a nice word for, mutilating children for the sake of some ideological battle that they're having with God over gender. Look at the way that they have roiled this country and stolen American tax dollars on this belief somehow that man is responsible for the decimation of planet Earth with the climate, which is insane. Not to say, by the way, just so I'm really clear on this, I'm not saying that man does not have an impact on the environment, and that in some cases, that environmental impact is destructive, negative, and needs to be corrected. I'm not saying that we should not be good environmental stewards, and that and I'm not saying that we don't need environmental regulation. But what I am saying is the idea that man is responsible for everything that happens on the planet, and that nature is secondary, is not an ideologically sound viewpoint. Oh, Lady Benedict just reminded me about Fast and Furious with Eric Holder. Yeah, that Fast, the guys that ran guns into Mexico, and we ended up losing a border agent with one of those illegal weapons. They never got to, and the press never got to the bottom of all that anyway. So, I mean, this idea that Obama is now talking about all these divisions like he didn't play a part in it, like he's some innocent bystander, is absurd. And as for the filibuster, did you love the way he danced over that? Well, you know, the Southern Dixiecrats, well, modestly used it. They did a little bit of it just to, you know, stop civil rights legislation. Are you kidding me? You hear the way he downplayed that? The biggest fight of the 1960s, besides the Vietnam War, was the civil rights movement. And Democrats used the filibuster, Democrats, to keep black people oppressed. And here you have Obama, first black president, talking to this group. Well, you know, the filibuster has to go. You know, to a mild degree, the Democrats, the Dixiecrats, you know, Southern Democrats, used it, but it was only to block civil rights legislation. It wasn't used. Oh, Mitch McConnell, he's the evil one. They rewrote the Constitution. No, they did not. The Senate rules were not written into the Constitution. Does anybody know who authored the rules of the Senate that in some cases are still being used and how long they've been around? Guess who? TJ, Thomas Jefferson, was very involved in that. And others of the Senate rules are the Senate rules. They can create their own rules, which is why if John Thune and these other Republicans wanted to get rid of the filibuster today, they could do it. But the minority party, regardless of whether they're Democrat or Republican, has used the filibuster as a measure of last resort. So everything that this guy's saying here is disingenuous. Now, I want to skip to go. Let's go to Cut 52 because this is just totally amazing. Cut 52, former President Barack Obama. In a speech earlier this week. Here he is.
1: Getting voices out there.
0: Younger voices out there.
1: I think is really important. Identifying this generation of leaders as opposed to past generations of leaders. This generation of thinkers rather than those who still have a lot of wisdom but are not as attuned to the moment. Because I think that one of the challenges we face globally is old men clinging to power. And they're afraid

0: And I say men very deliberately. They're afraid of irrelevance and death, and this has been a theme of humanity since its inception. And don't encourage it.
1: One of the things I think is that we need younger voices because we have old men clinging to power, and they are scared of death, which dear President Obama, men are not the only living beings afraid of death. Old men. If you try to corner an insect and that insect believes that it is about to die, you know, like a palmetto bug, ugh, and you get a broom and you smack it and it's like, uh-oh, threat. What does it do? It does everything in its power to live. Every living being wants to live. Every living being, whether they be a man, a woman, a baby in the womb, does not want to die. This does not merely afflict men. And if history has taught us anything, it has taught us that none of us escape it. James Golden, I don't even know where to begin with that, aside from it's not just men that don't want to give up. I mean, this is just such pandering. James Golden, Snerdly.

Here we are, the Saturday morning extravaganza. 800-848-9222 is how you reach us. Keep it right here, my

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6: The James Golden Show. It's politics, but theater of the mind with James Golden, a.k.a. Bo Snerdly.
7: And as we did the first hour, we're going to head to the phones again for a rapid phones trip. Hello, everybody on hold. I'm fine. How are you? Good? Okay, good. Now we can get right to the point when we get to you online. Let us start. Brian has been holding on for a long time. Brian, good morning from Staten Island in New York City. How are you?
8: Good morning. Hey, I was told to go quick, so I'll make it quick. I have a lot of Hispanic friends that I've become friends with. That they came from Ecuador, Mexico, whatever. Most people don't realize that these people paid crazy money to get here. In other words, like my friend, he paid $18,000 with interest to the gangs to get him here. And then he paid another $28,000 to get his wife and two kids here. Do you realize the amount of money that came into this, to those gangs from the U.S. over this bull that they?
7: Yes,
8: created?
7: I do. The cartels have made a fortune. Aside from smuggling drugs, they smuggle people. And that's one of the things that this administration is trying to put a stop to. And under the Obama-Harris administration, this illicit traffic flourished. And it is a multi-billion dollar business, as you have just pointed out, Brian, when you look at all the numbers. Absolutely. Illegal immigration, a multi-billion dollar business. Thank you. Walt is calling in from Yonkers. Good morning, Walt. What's on your mind this morning?
9: Megadudos, Mr. Snurley, this morning.
7: Thank you.
9: Among other things, the White House press corps complaining about their headquarters. I think the president should send them down to Quantico, where the Marine base there has a number of unheated Quonset huts they could easily set themselves up in. They love it there. They deserve it.
7: I love it. No, exactly. The press, I mean, this idea that they have to be in the White House. I want to know where the constitutionality of that is. They shouldn't have to.
9: Can't find it.
7: Can't find it either. This is just, it again, I hope that this actually gets to that point. Thank you, Walt, for the call. I appreciate it. Lauren is calling in from New Jersey. Hope the nor'easter isn't affecting you. How are you, Lauren?
10: Good. Yeah, the First Amendment does not guarantee access or anything in that manner. So, yeah, I agree with that last caller. And you. So, James, I
7: yep.
10: know we're being told that the people emerging from these manhole covers aren't mm-hmm. an issue, but how are people gaining access, and why, and what are they going in with, and how do we know that there's no terrorist involvement? And then, if it's so easy to get into those manhole covers, something could happen, right? And I am so done with anyone spewing this babble, twisting the truth and reason, so lacking in knowledge, logic, common sense, and wisdom. And I'm just so tired of it that my hair

0: hurts. How about you, Ooh, Jim?
1: My hair hurts. I love it. Look, access to the manhole covers, easy. They have the tools to lift up the covers to get in. There is an underground city underneath New York. And folks, if you don't know what she's talking about, we'll explain when we get back. It is the Saturday Morning Extravaganza. Your Saturday Morning Vibe. And whatever you do, keep it right here and stay with us.
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3: All this talk about Florida, Florida, Florida. Old people, young people, they all love Florida. But now there's some competition. It's really surprising to hear where. It's Delaware. Since 2020, Sussex County in Delaware's population has improved and grown by 20%. And for people over 65 years old, it's grown 25%. So why Delaware? Well, it's got low taxes, it's got sandy beaches, and it's only a 2.5-hour train ride to New York City. One New Jersey resident said that her property taxes went from $18,000 a year in New Jersey to $1,800 a year in Delaware. You can take Delaware or Florida. I'll take Manhattan. Never bet against the United States. I'm Suzanne Miller.
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5: 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A big, powerful nor'easter hitting parts of New Jersey, Connecticut, and New York, including Long Island.
6: The winds have gusted out here to about 50 miles an hour. There's a gale warning through tonight into tomorrow morning. We've got coastal flood warnings up until tomorrow night. We've got four high tide cycles where water could be as much as 2.5 feet above normally dry ground. But by far, the worst is going to be in Jersey.
5: That's Fox Weather's Mike Seidel in Greenport, New York. Hurricane Nolo's expected to brush Hawaii's Big Island as a Cat 3 storm.
7: Rainfall is going to be the biggest threat from this system. Could see isolated totals as high as 25 inches on the Big Island, creating life-threatening flash flooding and mudslides.
5: National Hurricane Center Director Michael Brennan also says Nolo could also bring tropical storm force winds hitting maybe 50 miles an hour. 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
8: From 21 Alive, I'm meteorologist Noah Gordon with your forecast. 69 on your Saturday afternoon under mostly sunny skies. 44 overnight, mostly clear skies. A bit of a cool start to your Sunday. Still, though, going to be beautiful weather once again both weekend days. 71 on your Sunday afternoon, mostly sunny skies as well. I'm meteorologist Noah Gordon on WoWo 92.3 FM, 1190 AM.
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11: The James Golden Show. 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Bose Nerdly,

0: in 2003. A sad day in the music industry. English singer-songwriter Robert Palmer died of a heart attack. Young man, only 54 years old. He died in Paris. Previously, before going single, member of Vinegar Joe, he was also a member of The Power Station, which is just an amazing group. Duran Duran members Andy Taylor, John Taylor, along with drummer from Chic, Tommy Thompson, The Power Station, Rob, oh my gosh, what a group. I love Robert Palmer. His albums are just such amazing music. And in 1998, I think this one shook up the video world. I think this is still one of the best music videos ever made. Robert Palmer, that image of those ladies, those beautiful ladies in black behind him with the very, how shall we say, sensuous dance moves, but not over the top. That whole imagery is still aped by people to this day. She's all mine. I wonder where the money went. Remembering the great Robert Palmer. All right, we had a caller that talked about the sewers. Folks, there was a story this week out of New York. People emerged from a manhole cover, two or three of them, and man, it looks suspicious. Cops are on it. I think they've been arrested. They said that they were looking for trying to retrieve some lost item. But the caller was absolutely right. There were reasons for red flags here. Underground New York, and like many other cities, is a world, a city underneath a city. Not just the sewer traffic, but you have the electrical grid. Con Edison works throughout New York City and the New York City area. You also have all sorts of telecommunications companies that are underground. You have so much work that happens underground in New York. So for people to be accessing it, popping out of manhole covers is troubling. And that's what she was referring to, and I don't know whether people are getting the skinny on this or not. I'll have to look into it a little bit further. I just read the headlines and read the basis of the story of it. I didn't do a deep dive into it, but she's absolutely right to be concerned about it. We're going to return to the phones, but I did promise a few things I want to get to them. I think Elon Musk had some interesting things to say. I want you to just hear this. Not necessarily make up your mind about it, but just listen to this. And remember while you're listening to this, that this is the man that AOC says is dumb, in so many words. I'm paraphrasing her, not very intelligent. And that the Democrats continue to rag because he has achieved tremendous wealth through the innovations that he's brought to society. This is Elon Musk. We're going to play two cuts for him. The first one regarding the quote-unquote bandwidth restraint of human beings. And the second one that we're going to play, Elon was asked about how ordinary people can share and so they don't get left behind in all these technological changes that are happening. So two different, very, very different questions, but an amazing perspective from Elon Musk. Go ahead. Here's Elon Musk.
1: Well, I think biological enhancement with like Neuralink, this company I created with some other people, we want to try to solve the bandwidth constraint that humans have. So, because you can imagine, like, even in the most benign scenario where the AI is super friendly and wants to do everything you can, it wants to make you happy, just

0: our rate of communication is too slow. So our the peak human bandwidth is only about 100 bits per second, roughly. Our input bandwidth is much higher because of vision. So there we maybe have, it's a debatable point, but a megabit per second or a few megabits per second from our eyes, which are effectively like cameras. Maybe 100 bits per second, whereas computers are communicating at a trillion bits per second. So anything we can do to increase the communication speed of humans will improve the alignment of humans and machines. Because otherwise, to an AI that is communicating at a terabit a second, talking to a human will be like talking to a tree.
1: Exactly.
0: You know, you talk to a tree, it takes a long time to respond.
2: That is insane. It's incredible the level of this guy's. Look, I find this incredibly fascinating. I also find it a little bit unnerving. The idea that we humans, as he said, we are under bandwidth. Our eyes operate at a meg per second, but our other sensories are 100 bits per second, and computers at a trillion or billion per second. And so this Neuralink is designed to interact with human beings and machines and to help human bandwidth expand. It's mind-boggling and mind-blowing what this man is trying to accomplish. Now he was also, as I mentioned, asked about how human beings will share in this new tech world we're living in. Listen to this answer and question. Here he is.
3: If money will not be, for example, like a tool for exchange, in that kind of world, how do you think that we can try to prevent, the only a handful few tech giants in, controlling all the resources? And specifically, how ordinary people do you think they can claim their share in this kind of full abundance?
0: Yeah, what I'm trying to say is that I think that there will be a level of abundance that is more than anyone could possibly consume. I think it's going to get pretty wild. Like, where if you want a castle, the robot will build you a castle. So it's not as though the robots will be hoarded by a small number of people. Actually, the robots, I think, will be. They will saturate on human demand, meaning that they will do more than anything humans could possibly think of.
2: Folks, he's talking about a brave new world. Now, some people might think that's impossible. Is he crazy? Let me just remind you something, folks. Back in the days, and we are talking now a little bit over a century ago, not even a century and a half ago, over a century ago, which if you go back, your grandparents' parents, your great-grandparents for many of us, or if you're young, your great-great-grandparents, but even so, it's not that far removed from your own life. There were people coming around with this first car business. Here's this new thing in the automobile. Oh, come on. And then maybe you heard some guy, Ford or somebody, there's going to be a car. Everybody's going to have a car. It's going to saturate. And then people doubting, oh, that'll never happen. Now you have people that have two cars. Now there are cars everywhere. Buses, trucks. The idea a century and a half ago that human beings could fly. And then the Wright brothers come along, and there's a plane. And you can hear the guys, oh, well, one of these days, these planes are going to be, oh, come on. And right now, if you look at the grid and the map of who's flying where across the globe, it looks like, if you see it in high speed, represented by the little time-lapse things, it's like a highway, a super highway around the world, the whole planet. If you go back further than that, lights come. One day there's going to be electric lights in every house.

0: Right now, there are electric lights in everything you can think of. You go back through all these predictions in mankind when you have these new inventions. Now he's talking about robots and what they're going to be able to accomplish. They are already in factories. They are already in stores. They are already being used in industry. The idea that all of us could have a personal robot, or all human beings could have, or most, is not far-fetched. It's amazing some of the things he's talking about. Cut 69, on the other hand, his Bill Gates, ex-founder of Microsoft, and of course, hero of certain files that we're supposed to forget about now that he's back in the public eye. Here's Bill Gates.
1: Self-regulation is sufficient, or does it need to be accompanied by legislation?
2: No one thinks self-regulation is enough.
1: So there needs to be legislation passed in Washington.
2: Absolutely. You need law enforcement and the politicians to get into the discussion about what safeguards and monitoring look like. And that has to be a required thing. And it will be a little bit of overhead for the industry, but not a dramatic slowing of what they're doing.
0: Now, I'm going to leave you with, so we need regulation, we need government regulation with all this technology. I want you to leave you with one last cut. I played this yesterday on the weekday show, cut 54, Rod, and that is a Fox Business reporter caught up with the senior senator from Vermont, the socialist, Bernie Sanders, and asked dear old Bernie Sanders about some legislation. You just hear Bill Gates, oh, we need a lot more regulation. We have to have regulation and all this stuff. Well, here is Mr. Bernie Sanders on regulation.
3: Isn't it a little extreme, though, to, you know, threaten 20 years in prison for someone who violates an AI regulation like you're suggesting?
4: And you are with whom? Fox?
3: Fox Business, yeah.
4: How did I guess that?
3: Is it not extreme, though? 20 years seems like a long time to violate a regulation that you were suggesting.
4: Really? And if that violation results in the possibility of millions of people dying, do you think that that's really terribly radical? We're dealing with a technology that, according to some of the most knowledgeable people in the world, could be lethal, could be extremely dangerous.
0: Yes, so you know, you think about this. Democrats don't even want to give murderers 20 years. They let them out of jail in certain states after they just serve a few years. Yet, if you violate old Bernie's AI regulations, he wants to lock you up for 20 years. These are the people that don't want to tell people that that don't have any legal business in the country. Oh, just stay here and ignore it. But Bernie, if you violate his AI rules, he wants to throw you in jail for 20 years. I tell you, these people are remarkable, folks. We are going to take a quick break now, so that we can spend the rest of the show with you on the telephones. And again, when you do get on, we're just going to ask you to be quick so we can get as many people, because our lines are jammed. But I'll give you the numbers anyway in case somebody drops off. 800-848-9222 is how you reach us. Killing me bad. Yeah, why did we play Twist and Shout? We played Twist and Shout because it emerged back on the charts, by the way. Back in the 80s, when Ferris Bueller's movie came out. And this, of course, I think one of the introductions, this is one that got you from the hook. I never liked the song that much, although it's... Anyway, birthday today for Mark Calderon from Color Me Bad. To me, they're kind of they had two singles. But this was their most famous. Ooh, I really sex you up. Color Me Bad. Happy birthday to Mark Calderon. Ooh, I want sex. I want sex. All I want to do is. All I want to do is. No, thank you. I never liked this record. I mean, I do like the hook, which is weird. I like the ooh, but the rest of the record to me kind of sucks, but in context, that... probably is not the best word to use with this record. Your call's coming up. Keep it right here. Don't go away.

0: Your health matters. Now, here's Yana Derulis.
1: Vitamin C is the skin's secret superhero. According to a study by Polar Car and Visors published in Nutrients, your skin holds surprisingly high levels of vitamin C, and it puts that vitamin to work, fueling collagen production and fighting off UV damage. The good news, just eating more fruits and veggies may do more for youthful, resilient skin than pricey serums ever could. So stock up on fruits and veggies high in vitamin C, such as guava, kiwi, citrus fruit, bell peppers, and broccoli, to name a few. While Cornell Medicine says grandparents may be one of the most overlooked resources in today's child mental health crisis, drawing on decades of clinical experience and child development research, Dr. Kenneth Barris says supportive relationship with grandparents can help children feel heard, build resilience, reduce loneliness, and strengthen emotional well-being. I'm Yana Derulis for the Worldwide News Network.
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0: 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Bo Snerdly.
7: And we're going to head back to the telephones. Just a reminder, just got to make your point in and out. Joseph in Manhattan has been waiting for a while. Joseph, you're up. What's on your mind?
8: That insane lesbian Florence saying Jesus Christ is binary? That is kink, you doofus.
7: Well, I think he let his feelings be known, huh? Yes, we played the clip from the Reverend Flourish. I forget Flourish's last name. But she also said that God is trans. And so, okay. Let us go to Will calling in from the Bronx, New York. Good morning. What's on your mind?
9: Hey, how you doing, James? Let me ask you a question. In terms of immigration, it's not my issue, but I got friends. But let me ask you this. Where's the cutoff when people stop being called illegal immigrants and just immigrants? Because Ellis Island was established in 1892. Everybody that

0: and got established from Europe. I don't see them chasing them around and looking at their papers. They, if they're going to do it to everybody. You know, all those
1: let me just say this. Let me answer your question real quick. The FBI under J. Edgar Hoover did a humongous move against illegal immigrants when the FBI, this is what led to him being, by the way, appointed the FBI. It is not true. In the 20s and 30s, where do you think the term came from, that derogatory term? And I'll just give you the initials of it, W-O-P. And that's what they would call people from. That meant, that was an acronym for without official papers. Immigration, illegal immigration was a big deal. Now, if you look currently as to who's being deported and who's not, look at who's coming in and who's not. But illegal immigration has always been a big deal. The enforcement of it has been lax. But it's not true that everyone that came in from Europe came in from Ellis Island. That's just simply not historically accurate. There were a lot of illegals, and the federal government went after them too in earlier ages. So did the Eisenhower administration, by the way. Let us go to Neil in Brooklyn, New York.
2: Good morning, Dr. Snerdley. Yeah, I really liked your idea about some kind of compendium to honor and memorialize victims of illegal alien. I don't use the word immigrant because that's a term, that's a legal term, immigrant. These are aliens. And there actually is a group that's put together a running list consisting now of about 1,500 names on a website. It's not my website, nothing to do with this, and they make no money on this apparently because there's no merchandising.
1: What's the name of the website?
2: Americans Killed by Illegals.org. No spaces.
1: Okay.
2: Just Americans Killed by Illegals.org. It's very informative. And we could also have another list of just, you know, people killed by those let out by rogue left-wing judges on no cash bail, like the doctor who was murdered in his bed a couple of days ago in Pennsylvania.
1: Would love to see that. Thank you for that information. That is wonderful. Sandra's calling in from New Jersey. Sandra, got to make it quick as the clock is ticking. Want to get you in. What's on your mind?
3: Oh, good morning, James. Okay, what's on my mind is this. I'm very happy that Donald Trump is really giving Xi Jinping the ultimate ceremony, fanfare. And Martin Luther King said, love is the only force capable of transforming an enemy into a

0: Hey, Wobbleland, it's KB here. Listen up for a minute. 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
3: Explaining why voters should go with him.
4: We'll be the only Republican in Washington not taking corporate PAC money. We believe in term limits. We want to ban insider trading for politicians. And also, we want to stop the lawmaker to lobbyist pipeline.
3: Ashley Hinson is making a run for the U.S. Senate, and President Trump drew a roaring cheer from a packed SEC crowd today after arriving in Knoxville for the highly anticipated showdown between 14th-ranked Tennessee and top-ranked Texas. I'm Paul Stevens, and this is Fox News.
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6: From 21 Alive, I'm meteorologist Noah Gordon with your forecast. 69 on your Saturday afternoon under mostly sunny skies. 44 overnight, mostly clear skies. A bit of a cool start to your Sunday. Still, though, going to be beautiful weather once again both weekend days. 71 on your Sunday afternoon, mostly sunny skies as well. I'm meteorologist Noah Gordon on WoWo 92.3 FM, 1190 AM.
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11: So, this nor'easter means business. A nor'easter threatening millions on the East Coast. Nor'easter, East Coast, kind of makes sense. I'm looking at the waves there in Jersey. And to be honest, if I were just, I would say it's a somewhat windy day. All right, but the nor'easter hasn't hit yet. And it looks like we're getting rain. Oh, it certainly looks like rain tonight. Well, Ralph, now that the whole neighborhood knows it's going to rain. I don't know much more than that. I do have travel plans tomorrow. Yes, I do. Have to get on an airplane going to South Carolina. Actually, quick trip coming back by the end of the weekend. That's my business, what I'm doing down there. But all good. Let's see here. Oh, gosh, look at that. Look at that radar. What's the bad color on the radar? I think on this radar, it's the orange and the yellow. They keep changing it. Orange and yellow. We are surrounded by a lot of orange and yellow and brown. Looks bad. But it's no hurricane for crying out loud, right? We'll be okay. We'll be okay. We're going to get the National Weather Service on the phone in a little bit. They'll tell us what we need to know. Usually, I'm oblivious to the weather. I really am. I don't give a damn. It's kind of weird. But however, when it's something you got to plan for, hurricane, whatever, I'm all over it. I already have a little survival studio in my house. I have enough water, food, ammunition, weapons, cash, gold, you know, all the stuff that I will need in a crisis. So I can maintain

maintain my health and go out and provide for my family. And we have some extra goodies for them, too. Everything's going to be fine. Let's see here. What else? Tremendous strides between America and China. All right. She expects to see President Trump two more times this year. Wow. When the hell else are they going to meet? That's a lot of time. Shannon Bream is just so happy to be there on Fox News. She's smiling so much. Smiling and happy. Oh, wow. We'll see how this all works out. You sons of bitches couldn't even show President Trump and President Xi on TV yesterday. You're in cahoots with the fake news. How about that? How about that one? All right, a couple of things that we are going to go over. The guy in Butler, I think his name was Copenhafer, died. This is the man who was seriously wounded by the gunman in Butler on July 13th, 2024, the assassination attempt on President Trump. Two guys were, one man, Corey Comparator, was killed. President Trump shot, and we saw that in the ear, almost killed. And then two gentlemen in the stands, both seriously injured. Corey Comparator died. David Copenhafer, I believe his name, and he died. I'd like to know a little bit more about his death, the injuries. Was it at all related to what happened in 2024 at Butler? He is the one who has amazing video. He took amazing video of the gunman running around on the roof. Running around on the roof. Almost like, you know, you go to the fair and you got a duck going back and forth. Now, how the hell the Secret Service didn't say, Mr. President, get the hell off that stage. Or at least radio. You know, what do they call it? They have a take mogul. Bring mogul. Bring mogul to safety. Bring mogul to the beast. Bring mogul to port. Whatever the hell they say, the terminology. They have those fancy microphones and the sunglasses and the wires and all that stuff, and they couldn't get him off that stage. They didn't get him off that stage. Why not? They were gossiping about this gunman for an hour and a half. So that man died. I'm very sorry to report. The video that he provided was amazing. Bill Stevenson, my friend, the ex-husband of Jill Biden, is still in jail awaiting a murder trial. I am convinced of his innocence. Am I 1,000% convinced? No. Is there a chance that he killed his wife? Of course. I wasn't there. But I would bet a lot of money that Bill Stevenson is innocent, because I've already documented how the Bidens went after Bill, because they were angry at Bill, because Bill did pretty well in the divorce from Jill and embarrassed both Bidens. Jill Biden actually wrote about this in her silly memoir that came out earlier this year. For all that she's done, lived in the White House, traveled Air Force One, the whole world, kings, queens, right? Can you imagine being the First Lady of the United States? That's a big deal. Yet she's still mad about the bar that her husband owned in the 1970s. Some stupid college saloon. I mean, it wasn't stupid. It was nice, right? It was called the Stone Balloon. And it was in Wilmington, Delaware, and the college kids went there, and it was very, very successful. It was like the most popular bar. Those college kids, they love their beer, right? They love their beer, and also they love music. So they were showing up and going to see various music acts that would come. I heard Bruce Springsteen actually performed once. So let me see here. I want to... Okay, here we go. This is Jill Biden's memoir. View from the East Wing, a memoir. Her words, and let's see, chapter 8. You ready for this? Jill Biden herself. When my first marriage ended in my mid-20s, I was thrown into a financial panic. I'd married at 18. I didn't have a career or even a college degree. My then husband owned a popular college bar that he held on to. I wound up with less than a quarter of what I imagined to be our shared money. I swore that I would never be in that vulnerable position again. What else did she say here? I couldn't very well preach independence for my whole life and then throw it out the window the second I was living in a fancy house because of my husband's position, could I? So, okay. Fascinating. Okay, there's more than I first realized in this sentence. She is
admit

0: admitting that she's still miffed, disgruntled, that she only got less than a quarter of what she had coming to her, and the cash cow, the stone balloon, remained with Bill. But this is the even more damning moment here. I couldn't very well preach financial independence for my whole life and then throw it out the window the second I was living, here we go, in a fancy house because of my husband's position. You see what happened there? Husband's position. Didn't say husband's income, but husband's position. What was his position? A government position. He worked for the government, public servant. Why does a public servant live in a fancy house? You see the problem? Joe Biden, the poorest man in the Senate? There's something else here, too. She contradicts herself 15 different times about how she actually met Joe Biden. His age is all over the place, from 29 to 34. They can't keep their story straight. That's the beautiful thing about telling the truth. You never have to remember what you say. But since their entire relationship is based on a lie, in fact, his entire campaign and his entire presidency based on a lie, the Charlottesville hoax, the very first words out of his mouth were a lie in the campaign. Charlottesville, Virginia. I'll never forget. That's when I realized I had to run to save the soul of this country. Bill Stevenson, I'm working on it. I'm working on it. And you know what I'm working on right now? I got to get other media interested. I got to get mainstream media. I got to get the New York Times. I got to get these people looking into this case, which is hard to do because they've already made up their mind and they're strangely loyal and still strangely intimidated by the Bidens. Artificial intelligence is not something to be feared. It's not going to take our jobs. I found an amazing documentary from the 1979, and the Brits put it together, and they came to America. They also went to countries in Europe, and you know what they were freaked out about then? Computers, right? Computers. And this woman explains how she can use it to plan her boss's schedule, right? And how she can write documents, and then they can be printed out. And she can also send a message electronically to California, and it only takes 2 minutes to get there. Email. And half the story is about, hey, this new gee whiz technology. And the second half is about they're all freaked out because they think everyone's going to lose their job. They think there's going to be like three people in the office who know how to use the computer and everybody else will be gone. They were saying this out loud, just like they're saying it today about AI. AI, you know what AI needs? Human beings, desperately. That AI on its own is a mess. It's a total mess. It's clever, but it needs you. You are the missing link. It wasn't Bibi Netanyahu great? I thought he was fantastic. You want to hear Bibi? Here he goes. We already played the clip of him calling out Mamdani. That was great. Wait, did we? Yeah, you heard that, right? Here's more. Bibi Netanyahu, who is a hero in my book. Absolutely. You broadcasters with your podcast or whatever the hell you do, you know. I don't want to hear about it. I do not want to hear about it. You guys don't know what the hell you're talking. I've been to Gaza for crying out loud. Cut 12.
1: On June 5th, 1967, Israel was surrounded by enemies who openly swore to destroy us. We weren't then in Judea Samaria, the heart of the historic homeland of the Jewish people. We weren't in Gaza. We weren't on the Golan Heights. Oh, and Mr. Oshara, you should know the Jews have been on the Golan Heights since the days of Moses. You can read it in the Bible. No, at that time, on the eve of the Six-Day War in 1967, we weren't in any of these places. We were in a tiny sliver of land. We still are. That is equal to about one-third of 1% of the landmass of the entire Arab world. Yet they accuse Israel, tiny Israel, of colonialism. Some colonialism. And who's accusing us? Well, among them are people in Britain and in France. For God's sakes, they invented the term. They're colonies. brace the entire globe.

0: Colonialism. Give us a break.
1: I love it. I love it, actually. And let's see here. You know, it's interesting. They all walked out. They all walked out while he was talking. Half the UN walked out, turned their back on him. I thought the UN was there to talk things out. Listen, so you don't have to fight. That's how much they hate Israel. That's how much they hate Jewish people. The United Nations was founded to avoid war and war and talk. Talk over bullets, words over weapons. Want to hear a little bit about its history, the United Nations? And how, you know, it was a sweet idea way back in the day. Listen to this. Cut 14, please.
2: The nations were united. The Big Five, China, Russia, Britain, France, and the United States, led the peoples of the world as they launched a rule of international law and a bill of human rights.
3: In the aftermath of the Second World War, the UN really was an expression of hope, and it was the birth of the international community as we know it today. It was the first time we started having an expectation that there is such a thing as a shared humanity, that we have universal laws, universal norms, and that the international community should come together and work together on the problems that we face.
1: That sounds great. International norms, international laws, like not setting babies on fire, like not going into a music festival and killing women and girls. Huh? Hamas? Gaza? Hello? You want to talk genocide? That's genocide. Everybody's talking about weight loss injections because the results are so dramatic. They work by lowering blood sugar and reducing appetite. So what if you're looking to lose weight but not interested in those painful weekly injections, especially when you hear about some of those pretty intense side effects? Well, that's why doctors created a weight loss supplement called Lean, L-E-A-N, Lean, and the results are remarkable. 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
11: Well then, here we are. 800-848-9222, by the way, 800-848-9222. He's a very wise man, John Katsimatidis. Can we pick it up from where we left off? Okay. It's okay. It's important, and the part about the oil I want to actually rehear, because you hear noise all the time about things, and most of the people talking don't know anything, all right? So you got to remember that. Okay, here we go. John Katsimatidis on Fox Business this morning. John, if you didn't know it, right, he owns this radio station. He's also been in the oil business since the 1970s, the aviation business, the grocery store business, the real estate business. He's a billionaire, and he started with pretty much nothing, okay, other than a great family, great dad, work ethic. Cut 15.
12: And President Trump said it underneath his lips last week. He says, on November 4th, it's all going to be all over. And that's why we had a situation with the Fed chairman, because Greenspan and Volcker said during a time of turmoil, and this has created turmoil. This has created turmoil to reduce the power of Trump in Washington. And they'd rather have the Democratic Party in charge to be able to limit his powers.

0: And this is what's happening. Created turmoil, and what's happening is the fact that by creating this turmoil, that they'll limit his power. And that's what's happening.
1: Well, I think you could argue that if the U.S. is in charge and people think that we are, and we're doing the blockade in the strait to pressure Iran, the turmoil, maybe Iran has, and Russia and the refineries have helped instigate that, but we're also there doing the blockade because we want to cut off Iran.
0: Well, eventually Iran could be cut off. They're putting together systems that Iran could be cut off completely, and everything goes around Iran. But oil is going to flow. The price of oil will come down after November 4th.
2: Hey, that's pretty fascinating, right? What are the created conflict, created turmoil? I haven't heard that term before, but yes, so much of this is artificial. They're creating it just for the perception of it. Fascinating. Thank you, John.

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7: I'm Carmen Roberts. A major nor'easter is getting stronger as it threatens more than 40 million people along the East Coast from North Carolina to New England, slamming the area with intense winds, severe beach erosion, and coastal flooding. Fox Weather's Brian Norcross.
8: The water came in at high tide this morning and then has not been able to go out. So that's why in New Jersey you see the flooding from the bay side of the barrier islands, not from the ocean side. The water can't get out of the bay. It can't go out the inlets.
7: Drone attacks flare again between Russia and Ukraine after President Trump met with Ukrainian President Zelensky this week in New York City.
9: 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Make a deal. 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
10: From 21 Alive, I'm meteorologist Noah Gordon with your forecast. 69 on your Saturday afternoon under mostly sunny skies. 44 overnight, mostly clear skies. A bit of a cool start to your Sunday. Still, though, going to be beautiful weather once again both weekend days. 71 on your Sunday afternoon, mostly sunny skies as well. I'm meteorologist Noah Gordon on WoWo 92.3 FM, 1190 AM.
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4: A couple of things here is very, very perturbing, actually. I'm growing more and more concerned about my good friend, Bill Stevenson, and what is going to happen to him. By the way, the last four, 0634, right? 0634, excellent, excellent. Not my Social Security number. Bill Stevenson is rotting inside a Delaware jail cell. Now, why would I care about Bill Stevenson? Well, he's a friend, and he was once married to Jill Biden, all right? Now, this is very important because I think he's being railroaded, all right? Now, we got a couple of things happening here. Bill Stevenson divorced Jill because Jill was having an affair with Joe Biden when they were married in the early 1970s. They met before Joe was even elected to the U.S. Senate. He found out about the affair. Bill's a big boy, okay? You know, these things happen in life. He wasn't out to get Jill. He told the story years later. He told it during the campaign of 2020. He said, you know, I just want people to know that the story they say about how they met is not actually how they met, all right? They met this way, and people should understand that. I was so impressed that he did that and didn't, I don't know. It wasn't character assassination. He even said, you know what? If you want to vote for Joe Biden, fine. You know, it's not, he did it without bitterness, but he wanted to kind of set the record straight. Now, I want to fast forward to something. You have that clip of him in the gray shirt when he was on the show. Okay. This is Bill Stevenson in the gray shirt. Now, he gets divorced, but the divorce goes very badly because Joe Biden ruined it. Okay. Now, I want you to hear this, and then I want to bring in some special guests, okay? This is Bill Stevenson talking to me about the marriage and the aftermath and the divorce, and it's very important, okay? Go ahead, if you don't mind.
6: Tell us, what is your take on what's happening?
7: Well, my take is the only take that can be taken seriously, to be perfectly honest, Greg.
6: We're going to make a switch there. I want the one where he's wearing a tie, okay? Where he's wearing a tie. This is another, okay, here he goes into a little
7: bit more. This was devastating, and I'll tell you how it happened. We went to court because Jill turned down $1 million settlement from me. She was about 22, going on 23. We were only married 4 years at that point. We're in this vicious divorce trial. I turn around, try to make it as easy as possible for her. I give her her Corvette. I provide a townhouse for her. I did everything I could to make sure that she was happy because I still cared about her. And to this day, I still care about her, to be perfectly honest, and everybody around me knows that. My problem is with Joe Biden. What he did was, right before the divorce trial, he switches law firms to his old law firm, a gentleman named Melvin Monson. For 3 days, they bashed me. They bashed me in front of the IRS. They bashed me in front of the Department of Justice. And I said, what in the world and why is this happening? The bottom line is I won everything. I had given her quite a bit, and they ruled that her education at that point which was her master's degree, going on to the doctorate

0: degree, that she had enough. She actually owed me a little bit of money at the end of the court thing, which was bizarre. My lawyer stood up and said, no, we don't want it. Here's what happened. They appealed. I owned a couple houses with her. But the problem was I owned our big house and my home at the beach in my company's name. So they sued me for one of the houses. It took 6 years to resolve that. And this is when my problem started. In 1982, they lost the house, and Jill had to come to the lawyer's office and sign off the deed of a house in downtown Newark. It wasn't even our beautiful home at Oakhausen or my home at the beach that I owned corporately with friends. Mm. It was a house that was worth $35,000-$40,000, and now it's worth a fortune. But here is where the problem was. Frankie Biden of the Biden crime family comes up to me and he goes, give her the house or you're going to have serious problems. I looked at Frankie and I said, are you threatening me? And needless to say, about 2 months later, my brother and I were indicted for that tax charge for $8,200.
1: Stop right there. That is fascinating. Absolutely fascinating. And I have seen that indictment. Bill Stevenson and his brother were indicted on April 8th of 1982 for late payment of payroll taxes that were due March 31st of 1982. They were brought into federal court and charged, indicted by the U.S. attorney for an 8-day late payment on $8,000. And I'm going to say one more thing here. Jill Biden, in her most recent memoir, came out this year. She lived 4 years in the White House. When my first marriage ended in my mid-20s, I was thrown into a financial panic. I'd married at 18. I didn't have a career or even a college degree. My then husband owned a popular college bar that he held on to. I wound up with less than a quarter of what I imagined to be our shared money. I swore that I would never be in that vulnerable position again. Huh. There's bitterness right there. They're still steamed all these years later. Garrett Ziegler from the Marco Polo Project. He does fascinating investigative work finding the real documents, the real evidence. Nobody knows the Hunter Biden laptop like Garrett Ziegler. He watched almost every day, I believe, of the trial of Hunter Biden on that gun situation in Delaware. The Bidens know exactly who this person is, and you should too. Garrett Ziegler, welcome back. How are you, sir?
2: Thanks for having me on. I really appreciate you playing that because there were a couple things that I had forgotten. The Frankie bit I had forgotten, which is just, I mean, low grade mobster stuff. You know, I've never alleged that the Bidens are behind cutting off people's index fingers and shipping them to their friends or whatever. That's, you know, that's New Jersey Lucchese stuff from the 70s, but that's low grade mobster stuff. And it's absolutely pathetic that that could occur in the United States of America. And, you know, when we all are judged on the last day, all that's going to be revealed, the machinations of the U.S. attorney, because whoever was the U.S. attorney at that time, they had to be in on it. Maybe they didn't know everything. They didn't have to. All they needed was an order from Joe, the senator, to get it done. And I hear stories like that, and it makes my blood boil. It, you know, there's so many thoughts that go through your head. That's thought number one. Thought number two is, what does that recounting in her memoir, came out June 3rd of this year, as you mentioned, what does that have to do from, quote, a view from the East Wing, which is the title of the memoir, right? so she already did the faux memoir in 2019. She released a book called Where the Light Enters, and just from a logical standpoint, that book had more of an excuse to drag up these old things, right, about Bill. But it didn't really. I mean, it wasn't that. The view from the East Wing had more details about what she supposedly was owed and didn't get than from Where the Light Enters, which is a ridiculous name for a book. But what you've established for your audience is there's a motive there. And I think the reason in 2019 that she didn't talk about this was because Bill had sort of shut up by then. And he doesn't start talking until 2020, right? After that book was published. So these are old grievances, old scabs that I think in their heart of hearts that they want to pick at 4 decades later. And if

0: not for me and you and a couple of other people, Bill would be rotting in a holding cell right now without any attention on it. He's still in a pen every single minute of his life, which is hard to believe. But at least he's doing it with some attention paid to it. Maybe not enough, and that's why we're staying on this issue. But, I mean, think about if this were the Trumps trying to go back four decades. I mean, one of my grievances with the president is that he doesn't get tougher on people who've wronged him, especially former staffers, that is. You know, like Anonymous, Miles Taylor, and all these goofs and all these goofballs that have denigrated him while he's in office. The Bidens are going after ex-husbands from four decades ago. It's absolutely fascinating.
1: So, thanks to your work, you proved, just to recap, he's in jail right now, accused of murdering his wife.
0: Yeah.
1: But the circumstances are murky. We've received virtually no information that should be released to the public, the indictment, the autopsy, that kind of thing. A full month elapsed from when she basically dropped dead in Bill Stevenson's house, and Bill was there, until he was arrested. But you've uncovered remarkable potential conflict of interest where basically everybody who's touched this case. Can you go through them, starting with the judge who oversaw the initial hearing and set bail?
0: Yes, and I'm going to before I do that, I just want to set the stage to say, if I existed, I was born in 1996, if I existed in 1982, I could have done this with this tax case. The same things occurred on that tax case where every single person, hell, the grand juror, the foreman of the grand jury that indicted him probably knew Joe. So going through the prosecution, Ross Flockersy is the lead defense counsel defending Bill, but his wife is the chief of staff to the Democrat governor of Delaware, who knows Joe and has known Joe, rather, for over 20 years. The judge who didn't allow Bill to bail out, basically set it at a prohibitively high amount considering his relatively modest net worth. She is married to Charlie Oberle, who has known Joe for three decades. And even in 2024, you mentioned that gun trial at the beginning of the discussion. Charlie Oberle did a public op-ed in the News Journal, which is the newspaper in that weird feudal state of Delaware, about how Hunter wouldn't have been prosecuted if not for him being Joe's son, that basically Hunter was getting a raw deal. This was a ridiculous case that David Weiss impaneled against Hunter, and you know it's just so pathetic because Hunter's gotten away with everything, and then just the little slice of accountability you got Charlie Oberle kvetching in the public newspapers about how unfair this is for poor Hunty, who by the way is a 55-year-old or a 56-year-old man. He's born in 1970, even though Charlie Oberle talked about him like he was a 22-year-old in college sowing his wild oats and you know deserved every leeway in the world. So you got Flockersy, who's supposed to be defending Bill. You got the judge setting bail at a very high level. And those two prosecutors on Bill's case are both registered Democrats. And again, Joe's son led the department, the AG's department, and some of the people working on the case were employed by Beau when he was the AG. What I mean is that you can't throw a stone in Delaware and not know somebody who knows somebody who knows Biden. You might know him yourself. And if I were Bill's defense counsel, I would be looking at least a change of venue to Sussex or Kent. Because for all your listeners, they may not know this, but Delaware only has three counties, lowest number in the freaking country, pardon my French. And he is sitting right now in a cage in Newcastle County. Newcastle County contains Wilmington. It is the, if you want to call it bon vivant, it's the center of economics and culture in Delaware, and it's decidedly liberal. And it's people who know Joe directly or who know somebody who knows him. If Bill wants a fair shake at a jury, he's either got to get it to Kent or Sussex. Preferably Kent, which is the southernmost one, or Sussex, excuse me. Kent is south of Newcastle and north of Sussex. But what I want to say is that they have this entire system set up whereby everybody touching this case, Greg, knows Joe. They know him personally.

0: Charlie Oberly was the Democrat candidate for Senate for the state of Delaware, and Joe stumped for him. So this is not like we're beyond plausible deniability. You know, plausible deniability, that phrase is popular in Washington, and it was made even more popular during the impeachment hearings about Joe because it's the phrase that Jimmy, his younger brother, who knew Bill Stevenson personally, he tried to get into the bar business as well, and failed. But Jimmy used that phrase with Tony Bobulinski, plausible deniability. We are beyond that, Greg. There's no plausible deniability. These people all know the Bidens. And again, I just want to reiterate to the audience that this took two autopsies. They took a first autopsy, and not only were there no signs of struggle on Linda's person, but there was no readily ascertainable cause of death, right? I mean, this isn't your normal coroner's case. Most coroners in the United States are competent. They can figure out what happened within an hour or a day. This took, as you said, over a month to charge him. They questioned him for hours. And you know what's not making this any easier is that her daughter, his stepdaughter, is pushing very much for this. And I don't know all of the dynamics. I want your audience to understand that I don't know all that. I've met Bill in person. I met Linda in person. I had lunch with them both. But I don't know his stepdaughter. So I don't know all the dynamics there. And some of that may be some her pushing for a prosecution may have caused some of this. But what has not occurred that has to occur is a recusal, because the recusal standard in the United States, both at the federal and state level in Delaware, is very low. It's just the appearance of partiality. You don't have to prove it. So in my opinion, this rises to the level of a potential appearance of a conflict. And if I'm an honorable judge, I don't want any member of the public to think I'm not being impartial, right? And with a 78-year-old, what is the justification for holding him without bail? I know the charge is murder, which is the most serious beyond terrorism, but nevertheless, he has no history of violent crime. So that's a monologue, and I apologize for the lengthy analysis, but that's all the wrinkles to this. You got the defense, you got the prosecution, you got the judge. They all know the Bidens. And one last thing. When you mention payroll taxes, anybody who's owned a business, anybody who has W-2 employees, I don't want to call them all felons, Greg, but there's listeners on this program right now who have, through no fault of their own, forgotten, right? And part of that felony charge that he was charged with is willfulness, meaning we can't even prove that he willfully didn't pay it on time. Millions of small business owners don't make their quarterly payments on time every year. These are in the OIG reports. You can go read on IRS.gov. You can go read about this. So the reason why I'm bringing this up is it absolutely was a targeted prosecution. It absolutely was, because the amount in question, even with inflationary, if you go back to 1982 and see what $8,200 was worth, it was a pittance. So I'll stop there.
1: So, Garrett Ziegler, you are amazing. And what we're trying to do here is, because Bill needs the help, and we're going to be talking about this more. We're going to be engaging some of our, believe it or not, allies in the dominant media. You know, they may be wrong about a lot, but they might be interested in
0: a
1: good story.
0: We got to get more attention on this.
1: We got to get more attention.
0: Nobody's caring about this, and this is low-level mobster stuff. I mean that sincerely when I say that their type of crime is different.
1: We're going to change
0: it. It's not violent.
1: We're going to change it. We're going to get the attention. We'll be seeing Garrett Ziegler. Check out Marco Polo. What's the full website, please, Garrett?
0: MarcoPolo501c3.org. Your listeners can go there, look at all of our research on the Bidens. You know, before I go, I just want to mention Jill complained about me too in that memoir. So I'm a newer scab on her finger. Bill's an older one, but she got to complain about Bill in her view from the East Wing, and I don't know how I'm in the East Wing, but she bitched about me in there too.
1: Well, I like that you have enemies like that. It's beautiful.

0: Jared Ziegler to be continued. Folks, Bill Stevenson, don't forget, we're on it, and we'll be right back.
1: Greg Kelly.
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0: 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Listen up for a minute. 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
7: The worst since Superstorm Sandy. I'm Carmen Roberts, Fox News. A powerful nor'easter is hitting the East Coast this weekend, affecting about 40 million people with strong wind, rain, and coastal flooding. The storm's hitting New Jersey especially hard. Fox Weather's Bob Van Dillen has more from the town of Manasquan.
8: That storm off the coast of South Jersey, Delmarva Peninsula, continues to deepen, meaning strengthening. Foam getting ripped up and thrown across the inlet arm from due north to due south. And these winds are screaming. Strongest winds we've seen the entire storm so far, at least on this part. Now, we saw the 5th highest high tide ever recorded in Manasquan last night. It got to about 7.5+ feet. It was a major flood. Today, they're going for about a 7.3 high tide. There is a voluntary evacuation, essentially from the beach all the way back to one of the creeks. So not a lot of people hanging out after tonight.
7: And that storm is causing major travel delays and other problems.
9: I've been talking to travelers this morning at LaGuardia International Airport in New York City, and many are just feeling uncertain about the day ahead. The misery map, there are more than 700 flight delays and nearly 400 cancellations across the U.S. And while these air travel impacts may seem small right now in New York, Governor Kathy Hochul says keep a close eye on your flight itinerary because this situation may get worse.
7: Fox's CB Cotton reporting. President Trump's cheering his 3-day state visit with Chinese President Xi in D.C., but it ended without any major agreements.
10: They were able to extend a tariff truce for several months. He was able to show himself as an equal to the superpower on the world stage, being met on the tarmac, not according to protocol, having a state dinner in his honor, and also no surprises about Taiwan.
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2: An AI startup is building vehicles for the U.S. militaries. Fox's Sarah Allegre reports.
3: No one behind the wheel, just a massive off-road machine with sophisticated cameras and sensors thinking its way through the valleys of central Washington. The human tells it where to go. The AI figures out how to get there. Overland AI, a Seattle defense tech startup, is behind it all. The company landed a nearly $20 million production contract with the Marine Corps. They tell Fox the vehicles could help bridge the last tactical mile logistics gap by automating ammunition resupply and reducing risk to warfighters. But the tech goes beyond resupplying. The machines can send back vital battlefield information, and future models could be equipped to help shoot down enemy drones.
2: And by January of next year, a delivery of about a dozen AI drones could be sent to the Marine Corps. A suspected ATM thief ditches cash out his window during a police pursuit.
4: Police in Pearland, Texas say a suspected ATM thief was captured on video tossing cash out the window of his SUV during a police pursuit. Police responded to a bank after a report of a man withdrawing cash using several ATM cards. The pursuit ended with police arresting Leon Stephen Jr. of Florida. He's charged with evading arrest and tampering with evidence. His passenger, Tavares Givens, is charged with failure to identify. Police later collected more than $6,000 tossed from the vehicle during that pursuit. An investigation continues. Police say both men are held in the Brazoria County Jail and may face fraud-related charges. Deborah Valentine, Fox News.
2: And hundreds of thousands packed Paris's iconic Champs-Élysées for an open-air mass with Pope Leo. The Vatican estimates 800,000 people attended. That's about 200,000 more then registered, and the American Pope waved at the cheering crowds and urged them to spread their faith. I'm Carmen Roberts. This is Fox News.
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5: From 21 Alive, I'm meteorologist Noah Gordon with your forecast. 69 on your Saturday afternoon under mostly sunny skies. 44 overnight, mostly clear skies. A bit of a cool start to your Sunday. Still, though, going to be beautiful weather once again both weekend days. 71 on your Sunday afternoon, mostly sunny skies as well. I'm meteorologist Noah Gordon on WoWoWo 92.3 FM, 1190 AM.
6: There's one man on this earth who really, truly gets it.
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8: Man, what kind of country? You can't even hit on a girl. You can't even hit on a woman. A full-grown woman. All right. Now, I don't particularly, you know, I don't, right? Things happen every single day. But this reveals a couple of things here. First of all, Democrat governors. A Democrat governor named Mikey Sherrill is now urging her Democrat lieutenant governor to resign because of sexual harassment allegations. Now, a couple of things this highlights, okay? Now, what do I care who the lieutenant governor is? Why am I going to stick up for a Democrat? Because, excuse me, you know why? Because I'm a conservative and I believe in principles, not personalities, okay? I believe in fairness. I believe in due process. I also believe in not losing your head. Now, Mickey Sherrill, whatever her name is, I do not like her as a governor. I think she's terrible. You know about this ICE situation, right? And you know about the voters. They got all kinds of illegal aliens voting an election. She seems to be okay with it or strangely out of touch or whatever. She's liberal. She's nuts. I do not like her. I think she way exaggerated her military record. Not exaggerated in a stolen valor way. I'm not saying that, but I get it. It's kind of unique and cool, right? To, oh, wow, you flew helicopters in the Navy.

I mean, to me, it's like big whoop. Who cares? I mean, it's nice. Are we supposed to elect you something now because you flew a helicopter in the Navy? Now, that used to work in politics. It doesn't work anymore. In my opinion, it shouldn't work anymore. Now, the Democrats love it. Oh, my God, that's so cool, so stylish. This will be very difficult for Republicans to attack a woman, a mother, who served in the Navy. Good luck with that, Republicans. I don't care. I care about the wacko policies. I care about the transgender fixation that these idiots have, all right? I don't care. Do you think that makes you bulletproof? Metaphorically speaking, we're allowed to... No. And that's why they pick people like this. The other thing is, when you are in the Democrat Party, when you are a white person, right, male or female, and you go for a job like governor, you can't... you got to do something very major in another direction to give the white person permission to achieve whatever the hell has been achieved, right? So, for instance, the lieutenant governor has to be a person of color, has to be some sort of LGBTQ something or other, okay? And it's almost by definition, that's the way it goes down. There's no choice here. So now I am just going to, should I do it? Eh, what the hell? Is Pritzker of Illinois a white man? Is he Hispanic? No, I think. Now, I am just going to, and he's also rich. He's also very rich. So I'm going to, number one, assume right off without even looking. And I hope I'm right on this. what the hell? I'm going all in. Whoever the hell his lieutenant governor is, it's not a white man. Okay? Not a white man. It's impossible for a rich guy like him who's white in the Democrat Party to have a white man be the lieutenant governor. Now, shall we confirm that? Oh, boy, here we go. Big talk, Greg. Big talk. Who the hell is the lieutenant governor of... Bingo! Oh, you are good. Lieutenant Governor Juliana Stratton is a black woman. There she is. It's a black woman. I usually wouldn't make such a big deal about it, but I'm kind of like, you see how it works with those Democrats. Yeah. Let's see here. Maybe she's perfectly nice. Maybe she's this. Maybe she's that. But I have a feeling the big reason is because old Jumbo there, Pritzker, needed cover. He needed cover. You can't be, right? And that's the way they roll, Democrats. So Mikey Sherrill at one point had a use for a guy named Dale Stratton, a 66-year-old black man. And now he's outlived his usefulness, right? For whatever reason, they want him gone. And they get some jerk law firm by the name of, let's see, what? Lowenstein Sandler. You guys call yourselves attorneys? Are you crazy? Christopher Perino and Shante Gray? Oh, I see there's something a little bit over there when it comes to DEI and all that stuff. Sorry, maybe just guessing here because of the way you wrote this dumb thing. He didn't do anything. He hit on a girl. You know, you take him down for hitting on somebody, everybody's vulnerable. They can pull the trigger and vaporize you for being a man. Look, I'm sorry. I'm not like... This is it. I'm going to go. And the report is from the New Jersey Globe that he will be resigning shortly. Dale Caldwell, never really thought of you until I found out about this last night. I looked at this report. You are innocent. Do not give in. And this is bigger than you, man. This is bigger. Because if they get you, they're going to get the next guy over nothing. The anonymous complainant begins by alleging that the New Jersey Lieutenant Governor, Dale Caldwell, has been bringing uninvited female guests to events while traveling using taxpayer funds. The complainant alleges that these guests did not have paid tickets to any of the events, but they were admitted for free because he is the Lieutenant Governor and no one wants to tell him no. Oh, yeah. Oh, my God. The Lieutenant Governor gets whatever he wants. It's such a massive position. Everywhere he goes, the Lieutenant Governor, people get the hell out of the way. No, they don't. They say, who the hell are you? Am I supposed to know you? The complaint.

It states that the lieutenant governor should not be accepting free tickets to costly events for the women he is trying to impress, and requests that the recipients please put a stop to this shameless and corrupt behavior. You ever hear of a plus one? A plus one? A plus what fancy events do you get to go to when you're the lieutenant governor? Are they going to Bahamas? No. They're going to North Bergen, for crying out loud. All right, for one crummy rubber chicken event after the next. Improper behavior toward women. The anonymous complainant alleges that the lieutenant governor is also hitting on women at functions while using taxpayer money, handing out his business cards, and asking women out on dates. The complainant says that the power imbalance between these women, between the lieutenant governor and these women, is coercive. He has such power. He has such status as the lieutenant governor of New Jersey, right, that these women can't say no. Oh, my God, it could threaten their careers. I couldn't say no to the lieutenant governor of New Jersey. He was just too powerful. Huh? I'm telling you, 1,000 people. Nobody knows who this man is. He was used for one day, election day. The lieutenant governor's written response to the anonymous complaint. Now, this should be good. The chief ethics officer formally notified the lieutenant governor that her office had commenced an investigation. A copy of this chief ethics officer's May 26 notification letter is attached in Exhibit 2. Oh, so official. The chief ethics officer informed the lieutenant governor that she had received a complaint alleging certain workplace misconduct and ethics violations, and that the chief ethics officer had retained Lowenstein, the law firm, to investigate the allegations. You hired a law firm to do this. How much of that law firm? I want to know, for the ethics officer, what's the arrangement between you and this particular law firm? The chief ethics officer subsequently forwarded a lieutenant governor a copy of the anonymous complaint. Checking all the boxes, aren't you there, chief ethics officer? The lieutenant governor responded to the chief ethics officer letter dated May 28, 2026, denying any wrongdoing. Let's see here. The lieutenant governor stated that the accusations are false and misleading, and that he welcomed a review of the allegations because he was confident the facts would exonerate him. The lieutenant governor stated that he had never asked anyone on a date, hit on, or romantically pursued anyone while conducting official business. He denied distributing business cards to women for inappropriate reasons, noting that he has given his card to more men than women and usually provides the contact information of his senior advisor, Staffer 7, instead of his own. The lieutenant governor also addressed two events referenced in the anonymous complaint. He explained that his daughter attended the Rowan University Rosa Parks Scholarship Luncheon on February 24, 2026 as his guest, and that individual 2 attended events on April 18, 2026 because of her professional expertise in artificial intelligence, social media, and technology. The lieutenant governor further stated that he has known individual 2 professionally for more than a decade, that he has never dated her, and that she voluntarily produced content in the form of an AI-generated video of George Washington crossing the Delaware River. The lieutenant governor characterized the anonymous complaint as driven by misinformation, racial prejudice, false assumptions, and an alleged personal vendetta. Amen, Dale Caldwell. You are right. I know you are. This stuff happens, especially in a Democrat Party, where it doesn't matter who you are, it matters what freaking skin and genitals you have. He committed to cooperating fully, blah, blah, blah, blah, blah, blah, blah, blah, blah, blah. Now that's it. Then the investigation is off and running. What are they even investigating? Now, Dale, the only thing I would say to you is this. You should have circled back. You should have said something about the allegations. First of all, the allegations, even if they were true, are not anything. Yeah, I'm allowed. I am allowed as a human being, adult in America, to ask a girl out on a date, whether I work for the state of New Jersey, the county of whatever counties they are in New Jersey, Hudson County, Bergen County, Morris County, one of those counties.
any county in America.

0: Yeah, this is still America, right? He's a heterosexual man. Is that a problem? Hey, you know what this would be? Let's pretend he was gay and he was meeting other, you know, handing out men. You know what this report would be right here? It would be a hate crime. This would be hate speech. Lowenstein, get Lowenstein Sandler on the phone. I want to talk to attorney. What's his name here? What's the name here? I want to talk to these attorneys right now. Christopher Perino and Shante Gray. First, I'm going to send them a nasty email. And then I'm going to call them up. I'm at a loss. And you can say, well, it's a Democrat, Greg. You know, blah, blah, blah, blah. Screw that. I'm fairness. He's an American citizen. This shouldn't be happening to anybody. Now, let's see here. All right. That's it. I got that thing. Now, how many other lieutenant governors who are white in the Democrat Party have, what the hell is this here? Hold on. Everybody be quiet. Hold on. Apparently, I am mentioned. Pro-Trump TV ads funded by U.S. government continue airing with expanded cost and reach. Oh, they're trying to make this into a big thing. Let's see here. You know, everything the president does, federal election law is so complex and so stupid and so over the top, right? They make it so complicated on purpose. So it's expensive just to get in the game of politics. And also, there are about 70,000 different ways you can run afoul of their stupid regulations, right? And then they can investigate you. It is a trick of the deep state, of the permanent government. And you know what? There's a permanent government in New Jersey. There's a permanent government in Illinois. What a scam this is, huh? I can't wait to show all these white Democrat governors. I mean, this is how they feel about people of color. They're like mascots for them. They're like they have no respect, no regard. It's incredible. Hey, after all, the Democrat Party is the party of slavery. 800-848-9222. 800-848-9222. Urgent message to Dale Caldwell, Lieutenant Governor of, what again? New Jersey. Do not quit. All right? Keep your options open. I'll be right back.
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5: This is John Catsimatidis. Is AI changing everything? Well, there are many, many opinions. In my opinion, AI, to me, all it is a super Google machine. Well, what does that mean? There is no artificial intelligence. It's only as good as the programmer. Intelligence? No. Searching more places to create that it looks like intelligence? Yes. Overrated at this point? Absolutely. But again, it will need some kind of regulation. When I grew up, the Encyclopedia Britannica was the Bible of the truth. The question is, what will be the Bible of the truth for AI? AI is only as good as the programmers and their personalities that create it. 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We have to win the AI game worldwide and beat every other country. 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I'm John Catsimatidis, and that's the Cat's Corner.
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7: Hey, we're back. Who's this? Chris, how are you?
8: Greg, how are you?
7: Good.
8: This happened to a colleague of mine. I used to be a county legislator. Happened to him about 7 years ago. He was Puerto Rican. He had actually been the Democratic Party caucus leader, and he almost became chairman of the legislature 2 different times. But he had a falling out with powers much higher than him in political office. And he was not an angel in the sense that he would ask women out that he was working with in the capacity of being a county legislator, and then he wouldn't take no for an answer. But they tried to turn it into that he was abusing his power as an elected official, and therefore he should step down from office. And there was this major outcry and people that would show up at meetings, and this guy was so scared for his own safety, he agreed to not run again for re-election. The guy had been in office for 8 terms, 16 years, okay? And he actually drove like an hour and a half from where the legislative meetings are to zoom in to the meeting from a hotel room because he was in fear for his own safety.
7: So it was all, it was all
8: attack him.
7: It was all made up stuff, right?
8: Well, I mean, look, the guy was sloppy about shooting his shot, asking women out that he interacted with as a county legislator, rather than taking no for an answer and then not

0: asking the women out again. That's not how he operated. But they tried to turn it into something above and beyond that, that he was using his power and authority, and that he had a position of power over these women
1: right.
0: he was asking out.
1: I get it.
0: And I made a couple phone calls. I had been out of the legislature a couple years.
1: I got to go. We're almost at the music is about to start playing, so I get the point. But county legislator, as if that's some sort of, you know, grand, high, exalted, mystic ruler, you know? And I'm very surprised. It probably, like, a lot of guys just stink when it comes to girls. You know what I mean? They just don't know. They don't know how to read a woman sometimes. You know what I mean? When they're into you, when they're not into you, when it's time to give it up. A lot of guys just aren't good at that. And I became very good at that back in the day, by the way. I don't think I ever asked a woman out who said no. But then again, I didn't ask every woman out. You know what I mean? Actually, come to think of it, I did ask a woman. I'm not saying I'm any, like, you know, Don Juan or anything like that. But I didn't act to do that if I didn't sense that there was something there. Know what I mean? And a lot of guys don't, I get it. I do get it. And come to think of it, I did get turned down a lot. Practice makes perfect. All right. Thank you, pal. Very interesting. To be continued.
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4: Fox News, I'm Paul Stevens. A big, powerful nor'easter hitting parts of New Jersey, Connecticut, and in New York, where conditions could become even worse tonight.
5: We expect waves as tall as 20 feet in some areas. Winds will be just as powerful as the waves. Wind gusts exceeding 50, even 60 miles an hour have already been recorded on Long Island.
4: And that's New York Governor Kathy Hochul. President Trump weighing in on what comes next in the Russia-Ukraine war after meeting with Ukraine's President Volodymyr Zelensky this past week.
6: We talked about a lot of different subjects, and many of those subjects have very strong agreement. But you know what I want him to do? Make a deal. I want him to settle with Putin, and I want Putin to settle with him.
4: The president speaking with reporters earlier today. 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
8: Partly cloudy skies overhead. Cool tonight, lows mid-40s. Another day with lots of sun tomorrow, high Sunday, low 70s. Looking dry the first half of the work week with plenty of sun to go around. Highs low to mid-70s most days this week. A front brings better rain chances midweek. Expect scattered showers from Wednesday into the start of next weekend.
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9: Epstein just sentenced to 15 years in prison for a sexual assault in a high-stakes retrial. Prosecutors say Weinstein assaulted a former television production assistant, Miriam Haley, at his Manhattan apartment in 2006. A jury convicted him in that case in March of 2020. Haley gave a powerful victim impact statement saying that Weinstein abused his position in power and caused devastation in her life. She called it a life sentence.
10: Well, I don't buy it. I just don't buy it. Harvey Weinstein, I know, right? The ultimate monster. Really? Really? How the hell do you defend yourself from an accusation from 2006? Let me do the math. I think that's 20 years ago. It's pretty wild what's happening. You haven't heard the name Harvey Weinstein in a while. Yes, he's in jail. Not getting out anytime soon, if ever. Phoebe Eaton, an independent journalist, has been covering that and so much more. I believe she was in the courtroom when Mr. Weinstein was handed down that sentence. Phoebe, excuse me, welcome to the show. How are you?
11: How are you? Yes, I was there, and it was dramatic, as so much is with him, because people were surprised, actually, about the judge going so hard on him in the sentencing, really throwing the book at him for what was effectively an oral sex rape. And, you know, his people compared it to the prosecutors had asked for 20 years and mentioned that they could only find one example of that even happening, and it was the rape of an 11-year-old. You know, that this kind of sentence for what he did that just had no, it was just not, didn't have parity with what is generally handed down, and plus you have that he's the situation where he's ailing, he's really dying, and so the judge had said this would be a deterrent. It was harsher than other rape sentences, and also there was an insinuation that Harvey was being penalized for having defended himself in the press. You know, having given a couple of interviews, especially to this podcaster Candace Owens, he did come off as smug in those interviews, and you know he did say several times, you know, what I'm guilty of, what I did was immoral but not illegal, and you know all this quid pro quo with these women, and so many of them, you know, 100 women. Alleging, at the very least, what you know, he did put it out there. I will help you if you sleep with me. That is illegal. I was there, and you could tell it wasn't going to go well for Harvey because the judge had

0: kind of like a Mr. Rogers type. For most of that trial, his jaw was clenched, from the moment the prosecutor started to speak and during Weinstein's statement. And we can't forget, too, that this is a judge who, regrettably, that second trial for Harvey wound up being a partial mistrial. And unfortunately for Harvey, his legal team really had to take that judge to task very publicly for, a failure to investigate what had happened with the jurors properly. So I think there was some residual bad blood from that.
1: Wow.
0: You know.
1: All right. So look, they throw the book at him. I mean, you said a lot of things there, though. Wait a second. What was this oral sex rape? Who oral sex what? What was that all about?
0: It was that Harvey had, I can't even remember how he had met her, the production assistant, but, he was not married yet. He was fairly newly single, and he was living in an apartment in Soho. And they had some dealings with each other, but he asked her to come over. And then she... I guess it's no longer an allegation if they found for her, but she says that he overpowered her with his body and started kind of moving her into a bedroom and then, committed the act of oral sex upon her person. And, and then somehow she ended up leaving, but of course it was a long time ago and she couldn't remember every detail. And then the thing that made it seem a little less, not like credible, was she then allowed him to pay for a trip for her out to California, and 2 weeks later came to New York and had sex with him, intercourse-type sex in a hotel room here. So, but the reason I think that they found for her was she did, at the time, when this happened, she complained to a roommate about it, about the coercion of it. And don't forget, this is all, she wanted a job from him. It's like a work situation. It's not dating. It was like work. that was the sort of mise en scène there. And anyway, she told a couple of people about this back then, and that became very strong corroborating evidence, just that, she had felt this way. She did feel like she had been raped. It's an unusual, it's not your average form of rape, but it is rape under the law, and that's what happened.
1: Wow. All right. Geez. So bottom line is what? First of all, Harvey Weinstein, I mean, they're flying him all over the country. Isn't he sentenced in California? Like, where does he live? What jail does he live in these days?
0: I don't know if he's back. If he's still in Rikers awaiting a prison assignment or if he's been whisked off to another jail, because that happens fairly quickly, is my impression of things. The California case is a very strange case, and it kept being referenced also, for this sentencing, like it's so bad that he has that conviction out there, and it is bad, but that's a very strange case. There was no evidence that Weinstein, frankly, ever met this woman except for her say-so. And it's never been out there. Like, this is a new thing I'm telling you. But that she was actually, she actually was friendly with Quentin Tarantino. That's a connection that she had to that sort of bunch of people. And I've seen physical evidence showing that, affirming that. And then the appeal out there argues very compellingly that exculpatory evidence was not admitted at trial. And that lawyer handling that appeal is Bill Cosby's lawyer, Jennifer Bonjean. But, what's interesting, or bad luck

0: for him is that these things, like the first appeal on that conviction, you know, they waited until the Jessica Mann trial had concluded, and then they announced they were affirming that that decision that he was guilty. And then even for the second appeal, just not like appeal, but now like it's in this stage where another court decides if they're going to hear that case. They sat there waiting on this. They wanted to see what the sentence was going to be in New York. You know, so it's like people, it's just this, they base their decisions on what happens in the other state when it shouldn't have anything to do with the decision. See what I'm saying?
1: Yeah, I do. So, look, did you make eye contact with Harvey?
0: I was unusually in one of the few seats there where I could see his reaction to things, because mainly people would see the back of him, and I always seek out this particular position where I could see his reactions. When that 15 years was announced, you know, he had his hands were sort of steepled in front of him. But the moment that I remember that was so odd to me, and I'd never seen this expression on his face before, when he was rolled into the courtroom, he actually looked fairly hale and hearty. He did not look like wizened in the way that he has in the past. You know, he seemed competent. He seemed compos mentis. You know, he seemed at the top of his game.
1: And wait. Top of his game in court?
0: Yeah, like he seemed like sharp, like he was paying attention, you know.
1: Did he have a walker?
0: Speaking. He was in a wheelchair, and then they uncuffed his hand. One hand is always cuffed to this, the left arm of the wheelchair, and they undid that for the photographs. But it was when the prosecutor started speaking, and he turned to look at her, and the look was as if it was a child about to get hit. It was fearful. You know, it was, you know, his mouth was open, and he would just look scared. And I just thought, I've never seen that look on his face.
1: I mean, what does he have to be scared of? I mean, like, you know, 20 years, 40 years, what difference does it make? You know what I mean? Like,
0: well, it's dying in jail. That was his goal, not to have that happen.
1: I mean, isn't that a done deal by now? I thought he had all kinds of, you know, sentences in California.
0: It isn't, because that California thing, as I said, to me, that's a weak case. So I think the hope of his people was to get, you know, they said 9 years. I had heard it behind the scenes bandied around 10 or maybe 13. You know, he's already done 6.5 years of that. And then it would, if that other thing got overturned, then that would be the end of it. But the annoying thing, I guess, from their perspective, is the other thing, this California thing, the decisions seem to be being made based on what happens in the New York actions. I mean, it's kind of perverse.
1: Oh, boy. All right, last thing. Did you ever meet Harvey Weinstein, you know, back when he was in his heyday?
0: Absolutely. I met him in exactly the period that Miriam Haley maintains that she was raped in that apartment. He was living in that apartment. I was doing a story for New York Magazine on he and Bob had been ejected from Disney, and now they were looking around to get money to start their own studio, and that became the Weinstein Company. And I actually had to do a lot of hanging around with Harvey during this story. And back then, he had a very imposing height. I remember that's what I first thought because he wasn't going to cooperate with this story, and I showed up somewhere where he was giving a keynote address. But it was, you know, he was a big guy, and I think he might have had some work done, so he wasn't like what a colleague of mine who once wrote about him named David Carr said, he looked like a human beanbag chair. He didn't look like that when I saw him. These were actually years when he actually looked better than what you generally see, you know.
1: All right. So he was a, you know, not the handsome guy, but you know what? He's tall. You know, women dig tall.

0: tall guys, tall, powerful, rich guys, and it really doesn't matter what they look like. That's my sense. Am I wrong about that there, Phoebe?
1: You look no different than some of these moguls who get a lot of action, let's put it that way. And by the way, I'm going to mention something. Like, interesting, behind the scenes, people who worked with him know that he actually got laid quite a bit, like sort of
0: righteously. Excuse me. Whoa.
1: I don't know how else to. Is this family
0: he hooked
1: radio?
0: Up right away. I mean, look, a lot of things can be said, but I don't know. I actually don't even say that in my regular life. All right.
1: Sorry.
0: So, no, it's okay. I mean, yikes. This is all right.
1: But women actually flocked to this person. There were people high up in that company who were surprised to hear this because they knew that this was something that would go on. And it's not like he's a chick magnet. You know, I think these were people who wanted some sort of favor, you know, in a way. But it was sort of like, why would he? This was their feeling. Why would he have to rape someone when these people offer themselves in this way? And by the way, the two don't have to be mutually, you know, exclusive. You know, he is a troubled person, and you know, there's a reason why it might turn him on to do this other stuff. Clearly, he engaged in activity where it's like women were visibly and facially not interested, and it was a power trip. You know, and if we had more time, I could tell you what an eminent doctor.
2: What will your neighborhood feel like when you're older? Will you be able to get to the

0: That's the charge he's getting out of this.
1: Well, I don't understand that. I mean, I really don't. I mean, the whole appeal, you know what I mean, is like somebody likes you. They want to do this stuff with you. I can't imagine ever wanting to, you know what I mean? Like, anyway, I guess that floats his boat. Totally not my thing. Not the way I roll and not the way, no, that's not good. Well, anyway.
0: It's not normal.
1: It's not normal. Phoebe, where can we find your work?
0: I have a couple of stories on that second trial in the Hollywood Reporter, like I sometimes write for Airmail. I did a giant series on Harvey and, you know, it's sort of like what the why of some of this stuff, as if it could be explained, which it sort of can't be, but, you know, just interesting stuff in his background that makes you think about it, what happened, and it's not, like attempts to kind of get at the root of his problems.
1: Well, you're amazing. Phoebe Eaton, and you can also go to phoebeeaton.com. Phoebe, fascinating, fascinating. We appreciate it very much. Nice to talk, okay?
0: Nice talking to you.
1: All right, take care. To be continued. Wow, I did not know a lot of that stuff. I should have asked her about the name Phoebe. I love that name. Phoebe! I think I had a Phoebe in one of my classes when I was in Schubert School in Baldwin, but since then, this is the only Phoebe who's crossed my path. We'll be right back.
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10: All right, back to what the hell was I just talking about? We got, oh my God, it's almost out of the show. Let's take a call or two. Carmine, real quick.
11: In Howard Park this afternoon, and it was pretty powerful.
10: Wait, say that again from the top. I got cut off. What?
11: Oh, I went to the Will Graham Crusade at Eisenhower Park today. He's going to all 13 original colonies with the gospel of Jesus. And I wanted to share that. He just said that the Bible is not just a book, but it is a book from God. I thought that was so powerful, Greg. I never heard that before. It's not just a book, but it's a book from God. That's so powerful.
10: Yeah, absolutely. Yep. I mean, what'd you think it was? Just a book?
11: Well, people think it's just, you know, it's just not any book. I mean, it's a gift from God, that book. And, Greg, I want to just ask you, was your father at the 2005 Billy Graham Crusade over at Flushing Meadow Park? He had to have been.
10: I don't know. That's a long time ago. That was like the last one. You know, he was at death's door, I think, right? I don't remember. I don't know. I'll ask him.

0: Hey, Wobbleland, it's KB here. Listen up for a minute. 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
3: Who puts American Muslims at 53% leading Democrat? You know which way the Democrat, or I'm sorry, which way the caravan is headed, correct? I mean, you know they're going for the Democrats. This is not to get the Republicans out. Turning Point's Tyler Bauer said, our side isn't prepared for what Kerr is doing. Well, yes, right, correct. Now, I looked at this story and I thought, everybody's going to be pissed at Kerr. Everybody's going to go, oh, I can't believe Kerr is doing that. You can't believe Kerr is doing it. That's what we should be doing. The problem is not that Muslims are organizing. Registering your neighbor and driving them to the poll is not a plot. It's called U.S. citizenship. It may be the most American thing in this entire story. And I disagree with nearly every candidate and their endorsements on that list. I probably disagree with everything all of them say, all the way down to good morning. The answer to beat them is the way they're trying to beat us, with votes. The problem here is not Kerr. The problem is that Christians are not organizing. Kerr is hunting for 3 million voters. Now, let me look at the Christian church. George Barna is the most respected Christian pollster in America. Before the last presidential election, he measured us. 32 million Americans who call themselves Christians and attend a church regularly were not going to vote. 32 million. We're not talking the Christian and Easter people. We're talking people who go to church every Sunday. 32 million. 14 million of them are sitting in evangelical pews. 41 million born-again Christians staying home. Kerr is looking for 3 million. We have 32 million in our own buildings every Sunday that we sit next to who are not going to show up. Go back to 2012. Barna counted 89 million born-again adults. 38 million didn't vote for president. 12 million of those were not even registered. 12 million people with a personal relationship with Jesus Christ and no relationship with the county clerk. I don't know. One of them is easier. One of them you drive up, you fill out a form, and you're done. The other one requires work, character, all of that stuff. Why aren't you taking the easy one? You're doing all the hard work. Do the easy one. Barna asked why non-voters, why are you not doing it? 2 out of 3 said, nah, I'm not really interested in politics. Oh, really? Are you interested in religious freedom? Are you interested in what your kids are taught in school? Are you interested whether adoption agencies, the counselor, the school, the baker gets sued out of existence? Yeah, I bet you care about those things. You're just not interested in the one mechanism that decides how each of those things are dealt with. You want religious freedom, right? It's not whether, it's the law.

0: law is written by people who get elected by people who show up. Well, God's got this. If I hear that one more time, God's got this? What kind of lazy excuse? I'm got to tell you, I think St. Peter's going to look at you and go, oh, yeah, I remember you. You were the one that said God's got this. Yeah, I know. Can I get in? I don't know. You know, God's got this. We'll see. God had the Red Sea too, but Moses still had to walk into it before it parted. Now, let me talk to the pastors. Barna asked, what churches actually do at election time? One Christian church in four registers new voters. One in four. And you know who that is? Traditionally, it's the black churches. Because the black churches are more than half. And more than half hand out voter guides. That's more than twice the rate of everybody else. The black church figured this out generations ago because it had to. Souls to the polls was not invented in a consultant's office. It was invented by people who remembered what it cost to be allowed to stand in line, to be able to vote. They remembered that. They appreciated that. And I know what the pastor, I know what you're saying. I can't. The IRS, the Johnson Amendment. Pastor, I love you. I love you. But that's not true. The Johnson Amendment says the church may not endorse a candidate. It has never said you can't register your own people. It has never said you can't host a forum, teach what Scripture says about family and liberty, and hand out a nonpartisan guide or rent a van. It's never said that. Last year, the IRS told federal court that church speaking to its own congregation about elections through the lens of faith is no more a campaign than a family talking about it around the dinner table. The court threw that case out last spring. So the endorsement rule still stands, but the table in the lobby, what you're saying from the pulpit about how you tie God's gospel to what's happening in society and get your butt out of the pew and go vote, that's always been legal. I know, but you have fundraisers, so you probably don't want to offend anybody because you got to pay for your church. Oh, my gosh. Oh, my gosh. Guys, I pastors, please, do you know how much time I spend worrying about my own soul because I have the responsibility of this microphone? Do you spend a second wondering what the Lord's going to say to you that you did not speak out in these times because you had to raise money? I keep on my desk, right next to this microphone, it's a silver coin from the time of the crucifixion. It is one of the coins just like this, 30 pieces of silver. I keep it next to my microphone. I've had it here for 20 years to remind me, don't sell out. Doesn't matter if you go broke. Don't sell out. I haven't gotten to the part that should embarrass us. Get there next. Give me 60 seconds.
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0: So CARE is a 501c3. Same tax code as churches, same rules, same Johnson Amendment. But they read that and they built an operation inside of it. We read that and we built an excuse. It's a way for us not to have to worry about offending anybody. Do you read the part where Jesus said he's going to piss a few people off? The mosque is registering voters after Friday prayers every Friday. When was the last time your church had a table in the lobby to get people registered? You know, it wasn't always this way. 1634 in Boston, we've been here before. They started a custom every year on Election Day before the other businesses, before any other business, the governor and the legislature sat in the church and sat in the pew while the pastor told them what God expected of them. They called it the election sermon, and they printed it afterwards so everyone could read it. The very first one backfired. The story goes down that the preacher told them to keep their governor, and the vote threw the governor out anyway. And that was fine. Pulpit never owned the vote. It just refused to pretend the vote didn't matter. It went on for 250 years. By the 1770s, those pulpits were preaching liberty so hard that a loyalist writing the history of the rebellion blamed the preachers for it and gave them a name, the color of their robes. If you've listened to my program for a long time, you know what it is. It's called the Black Robe Regiment. The Crown believed the most dangerous men in America were standing in the pulpits. The last election sermon was preached in 1884, and nobody banned it. No court, no law, no IRS, no Johnson Amendment. That was 70 years down the road. They just stopped, and the pulpit went quiet long before anyone told it to. And now the pulpit blames the law. Christians, it's easier to be afraid of CARE than it is to be ashamed of ourselves. It's easier to share a post about their caravan than to drive our own mother to the polls. And our side's been sharing that post for 20 years now, so let me say it plainly. If you're a Christian and you're not registered, stop complaining. Stop mentioning how much you love or hate Trump. Stop talking to me about, oh, my school shouldn't be teaching this or shouldn't be doing. If you don't get out and vote, you have no right to bitch about it. You did nothing to change it. You were handed a seat and you left it empty. That's why the black church votes. They had to earn that seat. They had to fight for that seat. James said, faith without works is dead. A faith that will not drive to an elementary school gym on a Tuesday in November is not persecuted. You're sound asleep. A pastor, if you preach that the culture is collapsing 52 Sundays a year and you never once ask if your congregation is registered, never once say, get out of the pew and go vote. You're not a shepherd. You're a weatherman. Here's what I want you to do. Check your registration. Are you registered to vote? It takes 2 minutes. In most states, the deadline is early October. Pastors, put a table in the lobby this Sunday and the next one. One volunteer, one clipboard, one laptop. That's it.

0: You don't have to tell a soul who to vote for, but tie the gospel principles. Hey, how are you going to do under Marxism? You know what really thrives? What really thrives under Marxism is Christianity. Oh, no, that's right. They put all those preachers in jail. You only have to tell people that it matters to God whether they go or not. You don't have to tell them how to vote. Here are the principles the Bible teaches us. Here are the candidates. Hear what they stand for. Make a choice and go. Everybody else, they're running caravans after Friday prayers. Can you figure out a way to run one after Sunday service? Where early voting is open on a Sunday, load the church van where it isn't pick up three people. The widow, the college kid, and the guy in the back row who never talks. Tell him you'll be at their driveway at 7 a.m. Crown was afraid of the Black Regiment. You know what our problem is? Nobody's afraid of us now. And that should trouble you a great deal more than anything CARE has ever put on a website.
1: Glenn Beck. We'll be back.
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7: Partly cloudy skies overhead. Cool tonight, lows mid-40s. Another day with lots of sun tomorrow, high Sunday, low 70s. Looking dry the first half of the work week with plenty of sun to go around. Highs low to mid-70s most days this week. A front brings better rain chances midweek. Expect scattered showers from Wednesday into the start of next weekend.
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6: You know, the Muslims are kind of, you know, they're growing and it's getting kind of scary. Anybody who has said that, because I can guarantee you, everyone else is going to cover that care story where they are trying to get 3 million new registered Muslims to go out and vote, and they've got caravans and everything else they're going to do. I can guarantee you, everybody else that sits in my chair is going to tell you, this is wrong. Look at what they're doing. And they'll spend the whole time on them instead of having some inspection of their own doings. What they're doing is legal and American. What we're doing is lazy. I don't know if I've told you this before, but I met a woman who was in jail in China, who the underground church smuggled out. She was in a labor camp because she read her Bible. You know what she made in labor camp? She said at a friend of mine's house, at Christmas time, and everybody had a job, you know, hang this on the tree, do this. And the lights were all in a knot. And she said, I'm pretty good at that. Let me take the knots out of this. Turns around a few minutes later and she's crying. She said, these are the lights that I made in the labor camp. She went to jail because she was Christian, and they had her make Christmas lights that she could never use. I asked her, how can we pray for the people in China? And she said, pray for the people in China. She said, do you know what the people in China are praying for you? I said, no. That you're destroyed. I said, wait, what? She said, you'll only remember who you are. You'll only remember your duty, your special place in the world, in time, in God's story. You'll only remember it if you're humbled, and you're not humbled. We are praying that America falls so it can get back up again. I want to play you something. This is Talrico, okay? So Talrico, his church, this is a video showing the Reverend Carol Johnson at James Talrico's church, St. Andrew's Presbyterian Church, telling somebody undercover about his church. Listen to this. This is the pastor of his church talking about the church. Listen.
7: We're not a belief-based church. Right. We're a values-based church. Beliefs are what Jesus taught in the Sermon on the Mount.
8: Right.
7: Loving each other, taking care of each other. The anti-empire.

0: Yes.
1: Suddenly, Jesus' Sermon on the Mount just went out the window, and it became all about beliefs, whether you believe the right thing.
0: Right.
1: And so we don't spend time on that later stuff. We don't spend time on creeds, and we focus on the Sermon on the Mount.
2: Stop. I mean, what a great, sweet-ass church that is. Her entire Bible, she's like, you know, we don't concentrate on any of the other stuff. We just concentrate on the Sermon on the Mount. Oh, that's like 110 verses? I could memorize the Bible if it was just that. We don't care about the rest of that stuff. And then she went on to say, and then we go out and we march for LGBTQ. Well, that's how you can do that, because you haven't read the rest of the stuff, I guess. And we don't like the empire-based church. Well, neither do I. I don't want an empire-based church. I do not want a holy Roman, holy American, a Christian prince sitting on a throne in Washington telling us what we must believe. I don't want any of that. That is Antichrist. Well, we just don't want the Holy Roman Empire. Well, neither do I. Why did she say we're anti-empire? Why did she say? Because we don't want a government telling us what we have to believe. Well, isn't that what's happening with the left? Aren't you telling us what we have to believe? My God, if we just had an ounce of critical thinking taught to our youth now, just an ounce, just a little bit, just baby steps. We had an ounce of critical thinking left in this country. This would fall apart overnight. I'm against the Holy Roman Empire because we're against an empire telling people what they have to believe. By the way, you have to wear this mask, and you have to be 6 feet away, and you have to believe us, even though there's no studies that show it. You must take it on faith. If that's not the Holy Roman Empire, I don't know what is. You must gender affirm your children. If they say they're born in the wrong body, doesn't matter. Doesn't matter even now that all of the medicine, all of the studies are showing that's a lie. Showing that all your goodwill, all the things you tried to believe, is a lie. When you give them affirming gender care, it doesn't affect suicide rates at all. But don't you dare argue with that. That is what we believe. That is our faith. Our faith is that a man can become a woman. That's your faith. Don't lecture me on how you don't like a Holy Roman Empire. Don't you dare. You're all frauds. You know, I've asked you this before. How do you think all this is going to work out? Let's just go to the end, okay? Let's just play this out in our head. Let's a little red team here. How's this work out? If the left wins, they silence everyone. How do you do that? Because I had it tattooed on my arm. And I know I'm not supposed to tattoo, and my faith, we're not supposed to. I went, and I had it tattooed on my arm. I am a watchman, and I will not remain silent. You're going to have to kill me to stop me from talking. And you know what? There's thousands, hopefully millions of me and Charlie Kirk and everybody else. You're not going to stop us. You're going to have to kill millions. And don't think they won't. They've done it before. In every Marxist society that goes this way, they kill millions of people. So you got that. Or on the other side, you could find your own Holy Roman Emperor. And he can kill all of them. Because I guarantee you, if you lose touch with

what Jesus actually teaches, you'll do that because you just want it to stop. And there's a third option. We can stop this nonsense. You can believe what you believe. I can believe what I believe. And we can call each other Americans. And you stop preaching that my opinion is hate. I got news for you. This is going to end. It always does. It's going to end. The only thing that remains is, are you going to stand up now? When it doesn't cost you your life, it cost you a Tuesday in November. Are you going to stand up now and say enough is enough? Are you going to stand up now in the PTA meeting? Are you going to stand up now in your office and say, I'm not putting up with this anymore. This is all a lie. It's all a lie. I will live not with lies. Are you going to do that? Or are you going to wait and stay silent until it gets really hard, and then the price is your family or your life? Hey, how about being a jury? How about being a juror? Who doesn't want to be a juror right now on some famous trial where the mob is outside and they'll expose you and they'll taunt you and they'll target your children, where you're going to have to go live in hiding? Yeah. Let's wait a little longer. I didn't plan any of this today. I had a really fun show planned for you today.

0: But I just don't understand us. Inconsistency has always bothered me. Always. It gnaws at me personally. Inconsistency in my own life, in my own belief. If something doesn't fit, it bothers me. And our actions don't match our belief. I can't even say that. Our actions don't match our words. Because I don't know who believes what anymore. Is it just words we're saying? Take the opening monologue. Share that with every pastor, priest, rabbi, everyone you know. More in a minute.
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11: These sanctimonious people. Ricky was just saying to the insiders with Jason here a minute ago during the commercial break that, the news agencies are just not going to cover the president then. We're just not going to cover him. Oh, are you? Really? Okay, we'll see how that works out for your ratings. It's the United Nations meeting all week. We're not going to cover him. So who are you punishing? Who are you punishing? Your viewers, by making them even more ignorant of what's really going on? Yeah, that's a brilliant idea. You know, I cover the president in Dallas, in Idaho, in Florida. I do a pretty good job of it. I don't even need to be in the White House. Why do you need to be in the White House? What are you living in 1910? I gotta be there so I can hear him right there on that little mega.

0: phone speaker thing they talk into. What are you doing? You can cover them anywhere in the world. Get over yourself. Peace.
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0: 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Listen up for a minute. 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
3: Much, much worse. You can't drone a barrel of oil out of the ground, but you can burn down the machine that turns that oil into diesel, and that is exactly what Ukraine is doing. They have spent now a year doing this methodically, plant by plant. I think Russia has 32 diesel plants, and 22 of them have been hit now. The International Agency, or Energy Agencies, says that through the first 8 months of this year, Russian refineries were successfully hit an average once every 3 days. They can't repair them. They can't keep up. Oxford Institute, 22 of 34 refineries attacked in 2026. That's three quarters of them. Russia's refinery has fallen now to its output, fallen to its lowest level in more than 20 years. Diesel production is down roughly 30%. Then, over the weekend, a Moscow refinery, 250,000 barrels a day, 16 miles away from the Kremlin, in what Russia is calling the largest drone barrage of the war. Now, why am I starting the show with this today? I mean, you know, why does that land on a truck stop in Amarillo? Here's why. You have to understand the entire oil market, whether it's diesel, whether it's anything made with petroleum, is a global market. Russia was the world's second largest diesel exporter after us. We're number one. They were number two. Roughly one barrel in every 9 of the planet's diesel came from Russia. In July, Moscow closed all diesel exports to keep its own army and its own farmers moving. And this month, they extended that ban through the end of the year. And their exports went from about 2.5 million tons a month to under 1. Those barrels didn't disappear from Russia. They disappeared from the global pool. There is only one pool. Turkey and Brazil had been taking half of that fuel. They went shopping because you couldn't buy it from them anymore. So they had to come in on the market, and they're starting to buy from the market because now they don't have their main supplier. Europe went shopping. Africa went shopping. Latin America went shopping. And they all came to the same place, the American Gulf Coast. Because we are the largest diesel exporter on Earth. And our exports hit a record of 1.9 million barrels a day in August. We sold it. We drain our own tanks doing it. U.S. stocks are now at their lowest season level since 1996. That's 13% under the 5-year average. And they expect them to be below average by 100 million barrels through most of 2027. So, this is diesel. This is heating oil. Same barrel. Northeast heating oil for this winter is already up 30%.

and it's not cold yet. One more number because it tells you what's actually broken. The spread between crude and the fuel, what it costs to refine, hit $117 a barrel this week. That's the highest in the data going back to 2009. Normal is about $15. Okay. Roughly 35 cents a gallon in a good year for gasoline. I'm sorry, for diesel. 35 cents in a good year. It's now $2.78, which means this is not a crude problem you can drill your way out of. We are not short of oil. We are short of the ability to turn oil into diesel worldwide all at once. And a refinery takes a decade, not a news cycle, a decade. So Washington is reaching for the only lever that acts fast. John Thune, oh God, he said that he is open to exploring a ban on American diesel exports. Keep it home. I understand it. A farmer in Iowa watching, you know, the product leave Houston for Rotterdam while he's paying $6.50 is entitled to, you know, ask, what country is this? Why am I paying all of this? The Congressional Joint Economic Committee found diesel added over $1.4 billion to the cost of planting this year's crops. $1.4 billion added to what farmers had to pay for the crops. That's a 63% increase. Worse in Illinois, Iowa, and Minnesota. That's real, and we're going to feel that as that can of beans arrives at your table. The president's own interior secretary says that's not going to lower your price. And I think he has the better argument. Gulf Coast diesel can easily get pretty much anywhere except to New England because of the Jones Act. There's not enough American flag tankers. So the Northeast buys from Europe, cut off the exports, and Europe stops selling to New England and our refineries, you know, what are we doing? How does the Northeast get it? Where are they going to get it from? Because Europe will stop selling to us. You'll feel patriotic in October, but you will be very cold in January. Here's the thing. We have two wars going on that are extraordinarily concerning. I'm going to go into some of the other things that are happening because Russia is starting to flail. They are losing badly. And it's an old superpower, and it's not going to go down easy. If diesel continues to go up, that's going to cripple everybody's budget in the entire world, not the United States. I want you to know, this is Biden's war. Diesel is Biden's war. Gasoline is Trump's war. Okay? Diesel, that problem is coming from Ukraine. Gasoline is coming from Iran. But if oil continues to go up per barrel and we get to $130 a barrel, this is a number you should actually watch. Because the closer it gets to $130 a barrel, God forbid it ever does. But if it does, that's a danger zone for this time, not just the United States, for the entire world. And a 2008 kind of economic collapse. Except this time, there's no backstop. This time, there is no tarp. There's nothing anyone can do. And it will affect the entire world, from China to us. Oil at $130 a barrel is a very bad thing. Diesel at $6, $7, $8, $10 a barrel, and it could get there if the Ukrainian war doesn't stop. It could get there. We'll do the same thing. Because you won't be able to buy or sell anything. Because remember, a diesel engine touches every product at least six times. These wars have to stop. They have to stop. And the Middle East is getting crazy too.

0: Houthis attacked Saudi Arabia. So I don't know what the moderating thing is. Here's what I would like to suggest. The president can do these things. He can waive the Jones Act. We have diesel in Texas and a shortage in New England. The reason why New England's paying so much is because of an old law, 1920, that says, you know, you have to have an American flagship to be able to pull into port, grab oil, and then pull into another American port. No, we have other ships. Let other ships do it. Let us hire other ships. Repeal or waive the Jones Act. Waive the recipe. Emergency EPA fuel waivers. Let off-road and heating oil run in highway trucks. Ease the blending mandate. You know, gallons already exist, and he could be on the road in days. And then the president should announce the Defense Production Act as an act of an emergency for all refineries. We have refineries that cannot be repaired. They're waiting for parts. Our refineries are maxed out. Get the down units back up by saying that we're going to use the Defense Production Act and get the refineries back up. You can get them up in 2 weeks. Those are the things the president can do right now. And I would urge him to do it. Because this is going to be, you're not feeling diesel yet. You're going to be feeling diesel this winter. This will impact you hard. All right, more in just a second.
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4: Ukraine says that Russia is losing about 1,500 men a week. I'm sorry, every day. Every day. Ukraine's numbers run high. So cut those in half. Okay, that's still a small town erased every single week. And the money is running out. And then the oil, because Russia runs on oil. The revenue for oil and gas for Russia fell 45%. The deficit for those 3 months was bigger than the deficit Moscow had budgeted for the entire year. And now these Ukrainian drones keep hitting their terminals. And what are you going to do to pay for the war? So Putin just raised their national sales tax to 22%. He had just promised no new taxes. Kind of sounds like George W. Bush didn't work out well for him. But this is a man losing the war. I think there's a possibility we see this man hung in the streets. I really do. I think you could see a time when Putin is deposed and maybe killed. And now they're starting to say that Russia is going to start hitting Britain and Germany and Poland. There's all kinds of things that are happening. None of this stuff is going to happen. It's all going to be an accident. It's all going to be, no, what are you talking about? Or it'll all be deniable. You know what I mean? We have subs now watching our undersea cables from England to the United States. Why cut those?

0: because all of the financial transactions between New York and London happen there. That's a massive wipeout for the UK. So we have our submarines on it. Sabotage in Germany. They're flying drones in, but saying it's a mistake. Poland, the prime minister said that's exactly the way it's going to happen. And what Putin is doing, I think, is a strategy called escalate to de-escalate. And so you raise the price until the people bankrolling your enemy start questioning whether that's really even worth it. That's happening now in Iran and Ukraine with Russia. This is the part where you're in a bar fight and the guy, you know, the guy losing grabs a bottle and breaks it over the bar and then starts, you know, get away, get back, get back. He doesn't want to fight. He wants to walk away. But everyone is watching because the real target here in Europe, Russia is going to push Article 5. Does that mean anything? All kinds of accidents will happen. Will we go to war? Hope to God not.
1: Glenn Beck. We'll be back.
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7: Partly cloudy skies overhead. Cool tonight, lows mid-40s. Another day with lots of sun tomorrow, high Sunday, low 70s. Looking dry the first half of the work week with plenty of sun to go around. Highs low to mid-70s most days this week. A front brings better rain chances midweek. Expect scattered showers from Wednesday into the start of next weekend.
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5: He said he's a real estate guy. 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No, he never wanted the deed. He wanted the Arctic. He wanted the shipping lanes open at the top of the world and being able to say to China and Russia, those are ours. He wants the minerals under the ice. And he wants a guarantee that China and Russia never put a base there. 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Denmark keeps the title. America keeps the keys. Now, I want to show you what preparation looks like. Jason and I had this conversation earlier today before we go on. I'm not sure if Donald Trump sees something coming. I've never had that conversation with him. And he's really an optimistic guy, so I don't know if he would say that. But it's, I think he might see something coming, because I'm seeing stuff coming. And what I would do to prepare, he's done. Look what's happened in the last 2 years. Panama. First thing he did. A Hong Kong company ran the ports on both ends of the Panama Canal. So China controlled the access between the two oceans. Impossible. If we're at war, you can't have that. Trump said China was running the canal. Experts rolled their eyes. Then Panama's own Supreme Court threw the contract out as unconstitutional. Panama seized both ports. Beijing threatened a heavy price. Panama didn't blink. China's out. China doesn't have the Panama Canal anymore. In Venezuela, American forces took Nicolas Maduro out of Caracas and flew him to New York to face trial. He's in jail. The United States signed a 100-year agreement on 17 oil fields holding 65 billion barrels. America gets the majority of that output at cost. You know what that's like? Getting oil at cost? Oil that used to sail to China is now slated to refill our strategic petroleum oil reserve and anything else we might need. Now look at the rest of the continent. Argentina elected Milei. Chile just elected Kast over a communist by 16 points. In Bolivia, the Socialist Party that ran the country for almost 20 years won only 2 seats. Ecuador stayed right. Peru went right. Colombia, which had elected a former guerrilla 4 years ago, just elected a conservative that promised to go after the cartels. Trump didn't cast those votes. People cast those votes. People vote for what they see working. And for the first time in a generation, the model in this hemisphere is coming from Washington instead of Havana or Caracas. Europe. For decades, our allies promised 2% of their economy for defense, and most of them missed it. Now NATO members have committed to 5%. And you know what? If they don't pay it, don't worry. Because I don't think we're going to defend it. Because what are they doing? While we have money coming into the United States to build factories, and we're starting to repatriate and reshore jobs here in America, what are they doing? They're still shipping jobs away. They're not creating anything. There's no future in Europe. With trade, Japan, Korea, the Gulf states, Europe, country after country have come to the table to pledge investment in

American factories. Trillions of dollars. Now, not every dollar is going to show up, but the money is pointed towards us now. Put it on the map. The Arctic in the north, the canal in the middle, the oil in the south, friendly governments from Buenos Aires to Bogota, allies paying their own way. He's built a fortress here in our own hemisphere. Energy trade routes, the northern flank, the neighbors, all on our side of the table. The last one to go is Canada. Put this into perspective. China spent 25 years buying ports, buying mines, bribing loyalty in our own backyard. In 20 months, much of that rug has just been pulled out from underneath them. And nobody's seeing this. Nobody's seeing this because nobody's looking at the board. Okay, the press covers every piece as a separate outrage. Greenland, that was a joke. Panama was a bluff. Venezuela was reckless. Nobody's lining them up. Lined them up. This president is preparing for something dramatic and different. I think he knows the world's about to change and the old world is going to go down the crapper. And so the entire globe will at least, it may break out into, you know, multiple superpowers. I don't know. But this hemisphere will be self-sufficient. I've never seen a president do this. You know, presidents inherit, you know, presidents manage the world they inherit. This one redrew it. Nobody's moved this many pieces this fast. Now, everything's on paper. You know, Congress has changed, presidents changed, Danish parliaments, all of that. They still have to vote. But if we hold what's been built, the next 100 years are America's to lose. And I have to tell you, Jason and I both feel, both have the same premonition, I think, that the world could flip either way right now. This could work and it could all come together and our enemies could be defeated and it could snap together quickly. All you have to do is end two wars. But if it could snap together quickly, it is going to be very apparent quickly that this is good. But there are so many breaking points here that the whole world could spiral. We'll still be held together, I think, unless we kill each other inside, which we might do. But I have to tell you, I told Jason this morning as we were talking, there's a sorting that is going on. And, you know, we saw the first sorting happen when Charlie died, and we started to see some of our friends go crazy. You're like, what is happening? That's just the sifting. People are being sorted and they're sifting out. And you're seeing not everybody's on the same page. And so it's sifting. And the lumps, we had big ones that were lumps that were easy to see, I guess, if we would have been looking for them. But all of the decisions that we're going to be faced with here soon, and I think right now, like AI, I don't know where I stand on AI now. I mean, I know that I have been warning about AI since 1996. Been warning it's coming. We should have these conversations and nobody would listen. And now we're still not having the conversations until now. It's right here. And it's, I think AGI is right around the corner and that changes everything. Now the president is talking about an AI czar and controlling it. Not letting the states decide. I mean, I don't know. I really don't know. I really believe that we can have China get it. But I am also just as terrified of us getting it. Anything that is strong enough to stop China or stop the Antichrist can become China or become the Antichrist. And I don't know. And I think all of these

0: decisions that are coming our way are going to get finer and finer, and we're all going to be sifted through a sieve that is finer and finer. And that's how the very elect are lost. Because I think it's going to be so close. The calls are going to be so close, but you make the wrong call and it's going to put you on the wrong side. And honestly, I'm terrified. Somebody asked me, I was having dinner with some friends and they were like, you know, what's the hardest thing? And I'm like, the hardest thing about my job right now is knowing what the truth is. Knowing which side, and this is why I'm going to make this promise to you. I do not want you to take my word for anything. Not that I don't do my homework or anything like that. We've buttoned up facts stronger than I've ever done in my career. But I'm telling you right now, I don't know what the answer is. And that's why I will tell you. That's why I started telling you this about the war in Iraq. I don't know how it's going to turn out. I can see what I think he's trying to do. And if it works, it's genius. If it doesn't, it's going to end up really horribly. And that's been my stance the whole time. I'm neither for or against this. I am hopeful. And because America is committed, I'm committed. But I'm hopeful. I'm not sure of anything. And I think it's best for all of us to kind of take that attitude right now. Stop being so sure about everything. Because everything's about to change. And I can't tell you for sure what is going to happen. Let's just try to figure it out together and not kill each other on the way. Oh, you don't believe this? Then you're a traitor. No, I'm just not sure. You can have... Right now, I say we pursue AI. But you say, Glenn, I think these data centers are wrong. I'm not going to torpedo you because you might be right. I don't know. Be careful of listening to people who are telling you they know and that's the only way. These decisions we've never faced before. And we have to be really careful and humble. More in a minute.
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6: 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When D.C. politicians use insider information to make millions trading stocks, they get filthy rich, while hardworking Hoosiers struggle. Indiana's conservative Senator Todd Young is leading the fight to make congressional stock trading illegal. Todd Young is a Marine, and he's not afraid to take on corruption. Young has never traded stocks while in Congress, not once. President Trump supports Young's fight, even mentioned it in the State of the Union address.
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15: All right. So what else did we not get to? Oh, because of Jason, this was the bombing in Moscow, wasn't it? With the oil refiner that made, no, it was the other bombing in Riyadh that made, Benjamin Netanyahu possibly made him change his plans. And Trump went back to the White House from Camp David, right?
16: With no explanation, at least on the Trump side. Yeah.
15: So Bibi Netanyahu is coming to, New York. And he, you know, there's all kinds of plans, I'm sure, from the Mamdani supporters. We had that, the bombing in Riyadh, which shows me that Iran is becoming very, very unstable because they're now striking neighbor. You turn Saudi Arabia, correct me if I'm wrong, but everybody's going to side in the Middle East on Saudi Arabia. Not with Iran, and you start getting them riled up, what do you think is going to happen?
16: Yeah, especially if you're targeting areas that are anywhere close to some of their holy sites and holy cities. And I think that's definitely when you're going to start seeing some significant blowback towards Iran and possibly some action.
15: So would you agree that this is a collapsing regime that's backed into a corner and just is striking?
16: No question. The question is only how far are they willing to take it? And as they go to collapse.
15: And the same thing, I believe, is coming with Russia. They are a collapsing empire. I mean, honestly, I think you could see Putin either going to jail or executed, you know, in the next year or so.

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